0: at a White House cabinet meeting. Fox's Peter Ducey is there with the latest.
1: Lead U.S. negotiator Steve Witkoff is stateside for the first cabinet meeting since the U.S. launched defensive strikes against Iran this weekend.
2: They are starting to give us the things that they have to give us, and if they do, that's great, and if they won't, then the man on my left is going to finish him off.
1: War Secretary Pete Hegseth posts, the man on his left agrees.
2: He loves war. I don't like it.
1: According to the president, the U.S. is not talking about paying Iran to open the Strait of Hormuz or trading enriched uranium for reduced sanctions.
0: Former Fresno Congressman T.J. Cox expected to report to federal prison today. Here's KMJ's Liz Kern.
3: T.J. Cox was sentenced to 1 year and 1 day in prison last December after pleading guilty to two counts of wire fraud. Investigators say that for years he funneled client and company money into illegal bank accounts that he'd set up, while also landing a $1.5 million loan that was tied to Granite Park in central Fresno. Cox once made national headlines when he flipped a South Valley seat in 2018 by defeating Congressman David Valadao in what was a major political upset. Liz Kern, KMJ News.
0: Just 6 days left until the primary election. If you plan to vote by mail, yesterday was the deadline, according to the Secretary of State's office. If you didn't mail out your ballot, it may not make it in time for Election Day.
4: The advice was due to a change at the United States Postal Service. Mail at collection boxes and post offices more than 50 miles from a regional hub was picked up. That means that mail dropped off in these areas on Election Day will not be postmarked until today, making ballots ineligible for counting. If you missed yesterday's suggested deadline, you can also drop off your ballot at a voter center or a ballot box. You can also go to the post office to request a postmark on your ballot.
0: That's ABC 30's Graciela Moreno. New pesticide regulations here in California take effect this summer. KMJ Ag Director Don York reports.
5: The California Department of Pesticide Regulation releases details about new regulations starting July 1st. The department will list pesticides that have the potential to pollute groundwater and remove those unlikely to pollute. According to DPR, the department will identify and track potential and actual groundwater contaminants. New regulations also update and clarify chemical resistant suit requirements. The changes remove a duplicate requirement that a chemical resistant suit must cover the head. As a result, workers will not have to use chemical resistant headwear when it is not required by a pesticide product label. For more details, you can go to the California DPR website. Don York, KMJ News.
0: On Wall Street, the Dow ended up 182 points. The S&P 500 gained 1. NASDAQ added 18. ABC 30's Christine Gregory has our forecast.
6: Tonight, a little bit of rain may move into the east side of the valley, east of the 99, and some rain possible tomorrow morning as temperatures remain cool in the upper 60s. Beware of pop-up thunderstorms and even some light snow in the mountains above 7,000 feet will dry out on Friday. For KMJ, ABC 30's meteorologist Christine Gregory.
0: Taking a look at your traffic right now in Fresno, report of a car fire northbound 99 and the Herndon Avenue off-ramp. The fire department's been called to that scene. Take care of that. Heavy traffic north and southbound 99 between Herndon and Avenue 12 in Madera. Slower traffic on northbound 41 on-ramp from the 180 and northbound 41 near Children's Boulevard. The traffic's very heavy there. Visalia, non-injury hit and run on southbound 65 just south of 198. I'm Rose Ortega on KMJ at KMJNow.com or wherever you...
7: I'm Curtis Salk, running for judge of Fresno Superior Court. I've been an attorney for 27 years and a small businessman. During the LA riot, I defended small businesses. And when the government wrongfully took their guns away, I helped them to get them back. As a judge, I will be fair and treat everyone equally. Endorsed by Judge Robert Whalen and Clovis Mayor Moanu Atua. Vote Curtis Salk for judge, seat 7. Paid for by Curtis Salk for judge.
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9: 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The Department of Justice has opened up a new investigation into E. Jean Carroll. You guys know E. Jean Carroll. This is the woman who accused President Trump of sexual assault and then defamation. She said that he had abused her in a department store in the mid-90s. And then in 2019, after she had secured

Reid Hoffman were also unsuccessful. The probe is obviously an effort to address somebody who has, in the mind of the president, wronged him. Blanche can't participate in this one. He has to recuse himself because he worked as one of the president's personal attorneys on the appeals of the E. Jean Carroll verdicts. He's not attending meetings. He has not been involved in discussions about the investigations, and the investigation is being overseen by other officials in the deputy AG's office. Senior leadership at the DOJ referred the investigation to federal prosecutors in Chicago. While Carroll's deposition took place in New York, one of the individuals who helped cover some of Carroll's fees, Hoffman, has a nonprofit based in the Windy City. So Hoffman's support of the case apparently caught Trump attorneys off guard when it came to light just ahead of the trial. In a videotaped deposition in 2022, E. Jean Carroll told then Trump attorney Alina Habba that nobody else was paying her legal fees. But 2 weeks before trial, Carroll's attorneys informed the judge and Trump's lawyers that they had secured funding from Reid Hoffman's nonprofit. Carroll's lawyers said that she never met or had conversations with anyone associated with the nonprofit. Alina Habba said in court at the time of Carroll that at the time that Carroll's team had, quote, conspired to conceal the truth for nearly 6 months. Now, the judge permitted Trump's attorneys to question Carroll again in a deposition, which has not been made public. Two weeks later, the trial begins. Judge Lewis Kaplan says he saw no issue with Carroll's credibility and blocked the lawyers from asking about the money from Hoffman's nonprofit. Now, Carroll is still embroiled in multiple legal battles with Donald Trump. Juries awarded her millions of dollars in damages, which the president is appealing. He appealed the $5 million sexual abuse case judgment all the way to the Supreme Court, and he's pledged to do the same with the $83 million defamation case. The Supreme Court has deferred its decision on whether to take up the appeal 12 times. The most recent deferral was made this morning. In a different case, the president unsuccessfully asked for the DOJ to join the case as a defendant so he could argue that he's immune from liability. An appeals court panel of judges says that the argument was raised far too late in the legal process. I honestly don't know what to make of this. The argument is not that Donald Trump didn't do what E. Jean Carroll accused him of doing. Now, he does have an appeal going where he insists exactly that, but that's not what this case is about. Likewise, this case cannot overturn that $83 million award in the defamation case. As far as I can tell, the potential in this is possibly jail time for E. Jean Carroll if you can prove perjury. And perjury is a deliberate thing. You're knowingly lying under oath. Somebody not knowing something is a very different thing than perjury. Likewise, the fact that the funding was brought up prior to the trial seems to me that the question here is going to hinge on this as yet undisclosed 2022 deposition, whether Carroll continued to insist that she was getting no outside support, or if she then acknowledges the outside support that again was disclosed by her own counsel in court, because you have Alina Habba raising the question of whether or not that could be grounds for dismissing the case because of a failure to disclose in a timely manner, in her opinion. I don't know how this moves forward, because you've got to prove whether or not the individual knew the thing in order for them to have willfully perjured themselves. And so you've got a sealed deposition that may or may not have anything relevant. I'm assuming that the DOJ, if they're pursuing this, have cause to believe that somewhere in that as yet unreleased deposition is evidence of Carroll continuing to misrepresent how she was funding her defense. I'm also not sure for the president how this reflects on political ambitions. I mean, we've got a

0: lot of spinning plates. The Iran thing being the elephant in the room. But we've also got that weaponization fund. And it seems almost ironic that the Department of Justice is attempting to pursue a perjury claim against somebody who has not once but twice bested Trump in court to the tune of nearly $90 million in awards. And that at this time they would choose to pursue a perjury claim on something that is it's going to be almost impossible to demonstrate short of an admission from her own lips that she willfully withheld information about the Hoffman nonprofit donating to her legal fund. Because the fact of the donation, the fact of the contribution isn't a legal problem. It's not unlawful. And I'm not even sure that the nature of the funding of a legal defense is relevant to the determinations in a case. Either your attorneys make a good argument or they don't. Who pays the attorney doesn't seem like something that a jury would necessarily be looped in on. Is President Trump expending political capital, directing the DOJ to antagonize this person? Or does this person, by virtue of having crossed President Trump, deserve the attention, even if you've got a speculative and difficult to prove nuance that possibly bears no fruit? I guess the question is, do you think that this is a good use of DOJ resources? Do you think that this is a prosecution that has value to the American people? Because there's no doubt that somebody who falsely accuses another person of a crime, especially as ugly of a claim as E. Jean Carroll made against Donald Trump, there's no question that somebody having falsely made that should be held accountable for falsely accusing an innocent person of a crime of moral turpitude. But that's not what this case is. This case doesn't even glance against that. And that the Supreme Court has continued to defer the president's effort to appeal that initial $5 million civil judgment that effectively represents a jury's belief that he did assault E. Jean Carroll. It's an interesting story, and I'm not sure that it's flattering to President Trump. In your opinion, is this a good use of taxpayer resources? Is this a worthwhile prosecution? I mean, look, crime's crime, and if you've done something unlawful, being held accountable for that, I think is generally the correct thing in the vast majority of cases. You know, those extenuating circumstances and a little bit of a judicial discretion, they exist for a reason. Carroll has made a name out of speaking ill of Donald Trump. But again, a jury found she was justified in that. You never would have seen the $83 million defamation award had a second jury not concurred with the findings of the first and determined that the president was out of line in how he responded to that. And if this isn't a criminal matter for the DOJ to pursue, because again, I'm not aware of anything that bars an outside entity from contributing to a legal defense fund or a legal prosecutorial fund for civil cases. I imagine that the disclosure of any potential conflict of interest would be required. But if a buddy of mine gets into hot water and has to go to court to defend himself, and I flip him a couple of grand to help cover a retainer on an attorney, doesn't mean I know anything about the case. Doesn't mean I have any influence on the judge or the jury. Is this a good use of our resources? Or is this a misstep by President Trump in an effort to clear his name in a way that doesn't actually clear his name, but maybe finally forces people to reckon with the possibility that Carroll isn't entirely forthcoming? 490-5858. Where do you land on this? 800-776-5858. Is this a worthwhile prosecution? If for no other reason to allow President Trump to claim vindication, clearing his name. I'd love to get your take on it. The story's just now breaking, and is Donald Trump, or rather is the Department of Justice, justified in going after E. Jean Carroll on an allegation of perjury that appears to have been cleaned up 4 years ago. Right now, Rose Ortega's got the latest in the KMJ Traffic Center.
1: Thank you, Philip. This just coming down. We have a traffic collision at northbound 99 just south of Clinton. Watch for slowing at north and southbound 99 between Herndon and Avenue 12 in Madera. Also northbound 41 on-ramp from the 180 moving slowly right now. Also expect delays at northbound 41 near Children's Boulevard. Have a safe drive home with your KMJ traffic.
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0: 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Anywhere you stream. Got a buddy from our sister station, Kiss Country, bumping to me out of the hall just a minute ago, talking about the fourth hour of the program. How do you do it? I don't know. Usually it's the great phone calls. No phone calls on that last topic, though. Weird. If you do want to dive in, 490-5858 is the number. EdSource has a piece on Education Week's annual State of Teaching report. And I don't think this is any surprise. Morale has dipped slightly nationwide. They had almost 6,000 participants in this survey. That's a great sample size. Holly Kurtz is the director of the EdWeek Research Center. She says there's a lot of evidence that indicates that teacher morale has been declining nationwide and is at, by some measures, the lowest point in recent memory. California teachers scored a 16 on the morale index, which is based on a handful of questions from the EdWeek survey. The morale score for teachers in the United States overall was 13. The scale measures morale from negative 100 to positive 100. And nearly half of California teachers who were surveyed plan to quit or retire in the next 10 years. Nationwide, you got about 35%, so a 15% jump here in the Golden State. The findings are similar to a survey back in January by the California Teachers Association that found that while a majority of teachers are satisfied with their job, 40% are considering leaving education within the next few years, nearly half for financial reasons. And teacher morale is, they're learning, increasingly important as states struggle with teacher shortages, especially in special education, science, technology, math, engineering, and bilingual education. And low morale directly affects students. There's a couple of things that go into this. Now, I'm married to a teacher. Mrs. Teresi's out at Justin Garza High School in the Central Unified School District. And she does not plan to leave in the next 10 years. She's very happy with her job. And I'm thrilled for that. She's found herself in a district that values teachers on a campus that has a healthy and supportive culture surrounded by a department filled up with people who genuinely give a damn and want to do a good job. They want your kids to leave their classes knowing the material and knowing how to think about the material for themselves. Unfortunately, that's become an exception. And there's a couple of reasons for this. And believe it or not, the answer here is not, well, you got to pay them more. Look, there are some teachers who are doing okay. Now, they've got master's degrees and decades on the clock, and they're doing a half dozen secondary assignments in addition to showing up and teaching a dozen classes a day. But they're you've got a lot of teachers that are comfortable with the salary that they're making and the benefits that they've got. And if you can find anybody in any job anywhere who wouldn't gladly take a raise, I'll shake your hand and give you a shiny quarter. The issue is on multiple fronts. There is the social promotion standard that leads to kids being pushed through and into classes that they are not yet prepared to succeed in, which leads to frustration. Sometimes that translates as absenteeism. Sometimes it translates as disruption in the classroom. And you can take that from the kid snoring in the back of class all the way up to somebody who shows up and threatens a teacher. You've got mission creep. Instead of being allowed to simply walk into the classroom and start the day, they've got to go through 501 plans, IEPs, all of these individual educational requirements for students in the classroom. Now, that's not to say that a kid who needs a little extra help should be shuffled off to a coal mine. But the number of aides in a classroom can be counted on one hand, usually without the use of any fingers, because they don't exist. Or if they do, they're parent volunteers, and that generally happens in elementary school classrooms. You're not going to get that in middle school and high school. But that mission creep isn't just about every individual kid coming in with a state-mandated set of special accommodation requirements. It's all of the other things that schools have heaped onto the mission of teaching kids to read, write, and do math. It's the kids that need to be excused because they got to get a meal. It's the kids that are missing class because on campus is the only place that they're ever going to see a dentist or an optometrist. It's the kids who have behavioral issues that come from whatever they're putting up with at home that don't know how to sit down and behave themselves in a classroom and don't know how to take any kind of correction with any measure of grace. It's the kids who come in dirty and get harassed and teased. I mean, we can go down the list of the million things that are now piled onto a teacher's plate. That damages morale. But the other piece of this is we've been hearing for so long, oh, the unions are all just about money. And unfortunately, yeah, there's a little bit of truth to some of that, especially when you pull back to the California Teachers Association, a self-perpetuating bureaucracy, the self-licking ice cream cone, as Major Sladek would put it. And so you've got a part of the community that's critical of teachers because they believe that the teachers are just money grubbers looking to indoctrinate kids into whatever political fantasies currently on repeat on Facebook. And this demand that they do more with less because how dare you expect us to spend money on educating our children while you also feed them and clothe them and provide them medical care and provide them mental health care. And provide them transportation, and provide the discipline that they aren't getting at home, and deal with the consequences of dysfunctional family life and a lack of interest in academia from the family unit. And a culture of failure where students who cannot read or write or do math are being promoted into upperclassmen status to sit in a classroom alienated, bored, and angry. And then you can't recruit. Because the money's not amazing. And as much as the teachers that I know feel a sense of vocation, they're not there to get rich. They're not there to make a pile of money. They're there to do a job that matters and hopefully make enough to eat in the process. But you think the younger generation coming up behind the teachers of today are looking at that and going, oh, that sounds great. I want to be a social worker and a nurse and a therapist and a babysitter and a disciplinarian and a punching bag. I want to take money out of my own pocket to cover all of the gaps that are still left in the system, despite the insane amount of money that's dumped in by taxpayers and parent volunteers and boosters. Every teacher you know is dipping into their own pocket to provide classroom supplies, every one of them. It might be as simple as a box of pencils and some Purell, but every teacher you know is dipping into their own pocket to cover what's needed in the classroom. Sometimes even copy paper, because they're only allowed to make so many photocopies because of budget constraints. Nobody wants the job. So part of this 50% rate is teachers who have done their time. They've been there 20, 25, 30 years. They've watched the decay of California's educational system, brokenhearted. Now, look at their bums that took the job because they want their summers off and they want a job that only requires them to show up for 6 hours a day. Sure, that person does exist, and they usually get run off by any administration that's worth a damn. Those are the people that end up being the 15th tier substitute teacher that only ever gets a phone call when literally everybody else is already out. But as these teachers age out, as they retire, they simply hit the age at which they can ride off into their respective sunset. Nobody's coming up behind them to replace them. Nobody wants the job. And it's heartbreaking because it is an incredible job when it is done right, when it is supported properly. But when you hear 50% of California educators are headed for the exits in the next 10 years, yeah. Because the ones that were any good that had a heart for it are going to retire. And the ones that can't hack it, that don't have the emotional bandwidth for it, they started training for another job the minute that they realized that the one thing they can't do in their classroom is just teach. When we get back, we've got a piece from National Review on student absenteeism and what that might mean. And it actually ties directly into this. But first, we'll hear from Rose Ortega in the KMJ Newsroom.
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1: A man accused of attempting to kill another man with a sword in Mariposa County is arrested today. KMJ's Liz Kern reports.
12: The Mariposa County Sheriff's Office says 41-year-old Jonathan Bays assaulted a victim at the Creekside Terrace Apartments on Saturday night. They say he was using meth with several other people when there was an argument. Bays allegedly attacked 32-year-old Andrew Cooper with a samurai-type sword. He suffered serious injuries to the head, hand, wrist, and shoulder and was flown to UC Davis Medical Center. His mother set up a GoFundMe page to help with medical and travel expenses. We have that on our website at KMJ Now. Bays was found this morning at a homeless encampment in the area. He has several aliases and is originally from Idaho. Liz Kern, KMJ News.
1: Actor Matthew Perry's assistant was sentenced to 3 years and 5 months in prison after pleading guilty to conspiracy to distribute ketamine related to the star's death. 60-year-old Kenneth Iwamasa was the last of five people to be sentenced in connection with Perry's death. A Kings County Sheriff Sergeant remains in the hospital. Doctors believe a rare disease is attacking his brain and nervous system. KMJ's Randy James has more.
13: Sergeant Andrew Massa has been hospitalized for nearly 3 weeks, and what initially raised fears of a brain tumor has now shifted. Doctors suspect a condition known as MOGAD, with testing underway at the Mayo Clinic. Massa's symptoms began suddenly with facial numbness and slurred speech and have since affected his mobility and cognition. The 12-year veteran, just days from his 40th birthday, as his wife, young daughter, and his community rallies in support. For ways you can help, visit KMJNow.com. Randy James, KMJ News.
1: On Wall Street, the Dow ended up 182 points. It's 533 at KMJ. Valley weather right now, mostly sunny and 72 at Radio City. ABC 30's Christine Gregory has our forecast.
14: As that last burst of cold air moves overhead, rain could move in into the valley floor for Thursday morning and afternoon, keeping highs near 70 tomorrow. The 80s return for the weekend. For KMJ and ABC 30's meteorologist Christine Gregory.
1: Taking a look at our traffic in Fresno, an ambulance has been called to the scene for a collision at northbound 99 just south of Clinton. Watch for a traffic hazard at northbound Cedar at American. Expect delays on northbound 41 near Children's Boulevard. With your KMJ traffic, I'm Rose Ortega.
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0: National Review's got an interesting take on our absenteeism problem. Mark Oestreich suggests that when students stop showing up, it, rather than a discipline problem, it may be a performance review. Mark says, this is the season when schools begin counting the missing. Not children who vanished entirely, though sadly there are some of those, but the ones who slipped just far enough away to become a statistic. A black sophomore boy in a failing city school who spent 10 years being told in the polite language of intervention that he's behind. A white kid in a struggling rural school who's already learned that his diploma may be less a ticket to adulthood than a receipt for time served. They miss the bus, then the lesson, and then the point. So the numbers are going to come in soon, and it will tell us what we probably already know, that chronic absenteeism is alive and well. It is down from its pandemic peak, but it's not gone. The latest data from 39 states and the District of Columbia show 23% of students were chronically absent in the 24-25 school year, still way above that pre-pandemic rate. And with those numbers come the familiar adult-focused performance, reports, hearings, dashboards, task forces, and another round of top-down solutions for fixing the kids and their supposedly broken families. Last year, state lawmakers introduced dozens of bills aimed at chronic absenteeism and attendance. And this year, they've continued. Future Ed's 2026 tracker identified 68 bills across 24 states and the District of Columbia addressing chronic absenteeism, truancy, or related attendance issues. The machinery isn't slowing down, it's warming up. The theories outlined in the bills are not subtle. In Georgia, lawmakers advanced a bill that would threaten chronically absent students with the loss of their driver's license. Oh, that'll help them get to school. In Indiana, schools can send the names of habitually truant students to prosecutors. Yep, nothing's going to make a kid want to go to school like spending the weekend cleaning garbage out of a gutter. In New Mexico, one proposal would have punished the parents of absentee students with fines or even jail time. Mark says this is what reform looks like when an institution is run out of carrots. If school no longer matters enough to get the child through the door, the state goes shopping for something that does: a license, a paycheck, a parent's wallet, freedom from incarceration. The official story is very clean, very hygienic. Politically, it's useful. Children are absent, parents are negligent, schools are helpless, government must act. And that might be exactly backwards. When you start with the numbers, before the pandemic, roughly 15% of American students were chronically absent, meaning they missed at least 10% of the school year. That figure doubled during the pandemic and has dropped to the previously aforementioned 23%. In urban districts, the numbers are generally worse. A child who misses 18 days of school, that's 10% of the school year, has missed a lot. Lessons, routines, social opportunities, the daily habits by which childhood becomes adulthood. But chronic absenteeism is not the same thing as walking into a school and finding every fourth desk empty. It's a threshold measure. Cross roughly 18 missed days in a typical school year and a student enters a category. And the national rate rises dramatically when millions of students move from missing 15 or 16 days to 18 or 20. A bad habit becomes bureaucratic emergency in the average classroom, maybe only a little emptier, while the national headlines look apocalyptic. Doesn't make the problem fake, it makes it more interesting and more damning. The story is not that kids are suddenly vanishing, it's that they're drifting. It's that they may have learned during the pandemic or shortly after that school is remote, optional, negotiable, or just not worth the trouble. And once families begin to treat attendance less like obligation than preference, the question isn't how to drag them back, it's what taught them how to think that way. One answer is hiding in the denominator. The public school population did not remain fixed during and after the pandemic. More than a million students left for private schools, homeschooling, micro schools, or other arrangements. Some dropped off the rolls. Some were fleeing failing schools, Fresno Unified. Others had parents with the money, time, nerve, or sheer logistical stamina to build an escape hatch. But either way, schools are being judged against 2019 attendance patterns, and they're not actually serving the same population. When families with options leave, the system that remains is more heavily weighted towards families with fewer options. And that matters because chronic absenteeism is not a random national mood disorder. It's concentrated amongst the kids that public schools fail. High school seniors are absent at roughly double the rate of elementary students. Boys are way more likely to be chronically absent than girls. Poor kids are absent at three times the rate of rich kids. Black kids miss school at rates above the national average, even after controlling for income. More than 70% of chronically absent students fall into a handful of overlapping categories: low income, male, high schoolers, or enrolled in schools whose proficiency rate sit 20% or more points below higher income districts. This is not the demographic fingerprint of a country full of lazy parents who need to be penalized into civic virtue. This is the fingerprints of a system that has failed specific groups of students in consistent, measurable, unsurprising ways. Boys in every state are behind girls in reading. Boys are expelled more often. They make up a disproportionate share of students identified with learning disabilities. And now they enroll in college at dramatically lower rates. For a young man sitting in a school that has communicated over years of bad results and indifference that his success is not the point of the exercise, showing up every day is not an obvious act of self-interest. That makes chronic absenteeism less a failure of discipline than a performance review. The pandemic did not make parents distrust public schools. It made the distrust easier to accept. Remote learning drags the classroom into the kitchen and allows families to inspect in real time the institution they've been told to trust. This is especially true for lower income parents who had fewer ways to leave the system and more to lose if it failed. They saw the lessons. They saw the confusion. They saw the kid who couldn't read, the teacher trapped inside a screen, a portal demanding another password, and a system that seemed to be able to produce infinite documentation but not much learning. Then the test scores arrived and confirmed the obvious. The NEEP scores, National Assessment of Educational Progress, our national report card, fell sharply between 2019 and 2022. Steepest declines, poor kids. And the official numbers said what parents learned at the kitchen table. Districts did not keep their promise to educate the youth. Some families left, those who could not. they exercise the only form of choice available. They want less. It's a quiet withdrawal. It should have been treated as informative. Instead, it was treated as insubordination. Texas fines parents when kids miss too many days. Virginia has considered expanding educational neglect in ways that could put truancy into the child welfare system. Several states are maintaining a no-pass, no-drive law tying a teenager's driver's license to attendance. The instinct is consistent. When students disengage, reach for the stick, not the carrot. This is the government's favorite kind of solution. Punish the people with the least institutional power and allow everybody else to feel appropriately stern. It's also not a successful tactic. Researchers find that court-based intervention is not effective at reducing absenteeism. Threatening families do not make them more trusting. Treating parents as defendants do not make schools more attractive. You do not build relationships by handing over a court summons. Punishing families is cheaper than improving schools. You can write a fine way quicker than you can fix a reading program. A truancy referral is way easier than admitting the obvious. For many of the students being dragged back through the door, school isn't a neutral environment. It's a daily exercise in managed humiliation. Here we go with peer promotion and kids who can't read, write, or do math sitting in their senior year knowing that the diploma's coming, but nothing good after it. Is there a solution? Treat absenteeism not as a funding problem. Treat it not as a disciplinary problem. Treat it as a performance review. And when you have a school that has an issue with chronic absenteeism, instead of trying to threaten the parents or bully the families into changing that, consider the possibility that even a child understands when their time is being wasted, when their time spent in the classroom is not leading them towards a better future, or even access to the means for a better future, but instead an environment where they are controlled and disciplined and given nothing of value because mission creep and unnecessary additions to the experience and too big of classrooms and too few of instructors and administration that cares more about defending their paychecks than solving the problem has failed them again and again and again. They may not be educated. They're sure not stupid.
1: Here in Fresno, expect delays at southbound 41 from Herndon to McKinley. Also watch for slowdowns at northbound 41 near Children's Boulevard. No other accidents or road hazards to report. Have a safe travel home. With your KMJ traffic, I'm Rose Ortega.
11: 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And we're not stopping anytime soon. Tuesday, June 2nd, get primary election coverage and analysis right here. 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
22: Do you know music can be healing to someone suffering from mental and emotional pain? Music increases feel-good chemicals in the brain, reduces stress hormones in the body, and activates reward pathways like other positive experiences. My sweet grandmother lived to be 100 years old, and although she suffered from dementia in her later years, she could sing every single verse of her favorite gospel hymns on demand. Unlike language, music is processed across multiple networks in the brain and is thus preserved longer than some other cognitive functions. Music helps move our body out of a stress response, increasing our tolerance for discomfort, and it accesses emotional parts of the brain without requiring language first, which is especially impactful when someone is shut down or feeling overwhelmed. Bottom line, music is more than rhythm, lyrics, melody, and notes. It's a form of communication, a roadmap to feeling, and a connection that reaches us when other pathways fail.
23: The Mental Health Minute with Amanda Nugent Devine, brought to you by Kingsview.
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0: 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A couple of minutes left to play before the great one rolls in, and the news coming out over the last hour or so. American forces have conducted new military strikes against Iran. This is on the heels of Tehran's drone launch at commercial ships in the Strait of Hormuz. Even as Washington and Tehran continue efforts to forge a diplomatic settlement to the conflict and keep the ceasefire intact, American forces shot down Iranian drones and hit a drone control station near Bandar Abbas. It's a big port city in southern Iran located on the Strait of Hormuz. The site posed a threat to U.S. forces and commercial traffic, according to Pentagon officials. Iran fired 4 one-way attack drones at American and commercial ships. That was just earlier today. American F-A-18, F-16, and F-35 jet fighters shot down the drones. Then the 18s hit the ground control unit before it could launch a 5th. As with strikes earlier in the week, administration officials characterized the attacks as limited and defensive in nature, not an escalation that would collapse the tenuous ceasefire that, for the most part, has been observed by both sides. No casualties reported during the incident, but the skirmish underscores the challenge facing the White House in their effort to secure peace that brings down oil prices, curtails Tehran's nuclear efforts, and enables the president to claim that his military operation in the Middle East achieved some of the key goals. President Trump, during a cabinet meeting earlier today, said that he is still seeking to negotiate an agreement that opens the Strait of Hormuz for commerce and disposes of Iran's cache of enriched uranium. Marco Rubio, during the cabinet meeting, said that the administration's preference was still for a negotiated agreement with Iran. Quote, "Diplomacy is always the first option." Obviously, we'll continue to monitor the situation. It's not a surprise that Iran is continuing to behave this way. The idea that a country and a command structure as broken as Iran's, where you have pockets of military units by whatever description that may not have the ability to communicate with the administration, so to speak, the regime in control, or even one another, lends itself to the possibility that you have maybe not a rogue actor, but a misinformed actor attempting to accomplish a goal not previously articulated by Tehran. You've also got the possibility that the theocratic authoritarian lunatics that want to blow up Israel and achieve death to America are just going to go ahead and do whatever the hell they're going to do, regardless of what they say when they're at the negotiating table. Either way, we'll continue to monitor the story. Stay with KMJ News for future developments. I got to get out of the way. Mark Levin is up next. Before that, a check-in with Fox News and our friends at the Valley's Legends, The Legacies Continue. 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

0: The Fresno Bee headlines championed the fleeting end to the water wars of 1926 with a resounding decision that two of the most prolific land and water rights holders in the valley, Henry Miller and Charles Lux, would be forced to refund money to Westside farmers for the exorbitant prices they were attempting to charge for the use of their water. Landowners on the west side near Firebaugh and Mendota arose victorious from a maze of litigation when the California Supreme Court concurred that the two mega cattlemen and developers must publicly refund various sums of money paid by water users, many of whom deserted their properties when they could not meet the payments demanded. Colonists of the district opened the fight in September 1924 after Miss Linny Cooper was made defendant in a suit filed in the Superior Court to have her ousted from the property. It was claimed that she refused to pay her water bills and that she went so far as to threaten employees of the corporation who sought to shut off her water when she refused to sign a contract for a $73,000 domestic water system. It was clear extortion. Many of the settlers gave up their holdings, but Miss Cooper held out and became a West Side legend with her unexpected victory against a Goliath entity in Miller and Lux. She also purchased the Firebaugh Jail for $100. I'm Mark Standriff for Valley Legends, The Legacies Continue, sponsored by the Fresno Historical Society.
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5: Oh, somebody please think of the children.
6: More military strikes possible. I'm Tom Graham, Fox News. The White House cabinet huddling today to discuss a peace deal with Iran amid a fragile ceasefire. President Trump insisting Tehran doesn't have much bargaining power after previous U.S. military strikes.
7: They're negotiating on fumes.
8: Lead U.S. negotiator Steve Witkoff is stateside for the first cabinet meeting since the U.S. launched defensive strikes against Iran this weekend.
7: They are starting to give us the things that they have to give us, and if they do, that's great, and if they won't, then the man on my left is going to finish him off.
8: War Secretary Pete Hegseth posts, the man on his left agrees.
7: Pete Hegseth, Central Casting, he loves war.
8: According to the president, the U.S. is not talking about paying Iran to open the Strait of Hormuz or trading enriched uranium, a.k.a. nuclear dust, for reduced sanctions.
6: Fox's Peter Ducey and U.S. officials telling Fox News four more Iranian drones that posed a threat in the Strait of Hormuz have been shot down. Tragedy in Washington State after a chemical tank implosion. Two are dead, nine others missing.
9: Longview Fire Department Battalion Chief Matt Amos said Wednesday began recovery efforts in the deadly accident at Nippon Dynawave Packaging. He said those who are missing, once they're found,
10: they'll undergo decontamination before being transported to the Cowlitz County Coroner's Office for identification.
9: That is where families will be notified. County Fire Chief Scott Goldstein said even though it's believed hundreds of thousands of gallons of chemicals left the imploded tank,
11: there is no air or community-based risk. And I said earlier, there is no risk to the Longview City water supply.
9: The specific cause is still not known. Gernal Scott, Fox News.
6: On Wall Street, the Dow climbing 183 points, the NASDAQ adding nearly 19, S&P 500 up a point, all three setting all-time highs. 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
20: He's here. He's here. 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

0: was very agriculture-oriented. And now all of a sudden, you got these heavy-duty pockets of Islamists. Paterson, New Jersey, claims to be the Palestinian city in the United States. They fly the Palestinian flag. They're naming streets after Palestinians. Oh, they're having a good old time. Dearborn, Michigan. Oh, yeah. Popping up cities in Texas. Starting to pop up in cities in Florida. Ooh. Bet you have a governor there who's trying to do something about it, the same in Texas. But in these Democrat states, they embrace them because they view them as Democrat votes. Who cares? Who cares if they want to devour our society? Who cares if they live in segregated communities? Who cares if Sharia law is their law? Who cares? They're going to vote Democrat. In fact, we're going to have a number of them run for Democrat positions as our candidates. Power, baby. That's all that matters. Adam Hamways. H-A-M-A-W-Y-S. Have you heard anybody talk about this today? No, nobody. Nobody. Hamaway's past relationship with terrorist mastermind Sheikh Omar Abdulrahman has loomed over his rapid rise in the race to succeed retiring Representative Bonnie Watson Coleman. Their relationship spanned a 1991 road trip the two took together to Detroit. Hamway's service as the Sheikh's translator for a press conference, which Abdulrahman, the blind Sheikh, denied any role in the 1993 World Trade Center bombing, and Hamway's testimony on the Sheikh's behalf at his 1995 trial. Hello, hello. Any Americans left in this district? Hello. Where the Islamist leader was convicted of plotting to carry out a campaign of terrorist attacks in New York City. But just 1 year before, Hamway took the witness stand to describe his travels with Abdulrahman, and now congressional candidate made a different journey with another party entangled in terrorist conspiracies to Bosnia. Ooh. What a place to vacation. Have you ever been to Bosnia, Mr. Producer? Well, you might not come back. To Bosnia, where the group subsequently shut down for providing, quote, logistical support, unquote, to Al-Qaeda. Oh, let me get this straight. Let me get this straight. He took a journey. A journey to Bosnia with a group subsequently shut down for providing logistical support to Al-Qaeda. I'm sure Bernie Sanders will support him. I'm sure Chris Van Hollen will support him. I'm sure Hakeem Jeffries will support him. In a 1996 interview with the Newark Star-Ledger, according to a copy Jewish Insider recovered through an archive of print publications, Hamway described volunteering in Bosnia during the summer of 1994 with a Chicago-based nonprofit called the Benevolence International Foundation. Remember, Bernie Sanders was literally with a Stalinist kibbutz in Israel when he was a young man. Stalinist. This guy's with an Al-Qaeda-related organization. Ah, the Democrats are great, aren't they? But it's AIPAC we have to worry about. Yeah, AIPAC. And the power of the Jews. I worked in Sarajevo for 10 days, and then the rest in Zenica, a large regional center in central Bosnia, Hamway, who had just graduated from medical school, told the paper about the 5 weeks he spent with the organization. How many of you spent 5 weeks with an Al-Qaeda-related organization? Raise your hand. How many of you spent 5 minutes with an Al-Qaeda-related organization? Raise your hand. Quote, we went out to hospitals around the area and in the mountains to check what supplies they needed, and we tried to deliver them. This guy just happens to show up. The other day I read you the article where he was a translator again for the blind Sheikh, a terrorist, who almost blew up the World Trade Center the first time. I was just there in a turbo. How do you know? Now he's with this Al-Qaeda-related organization. 5 days. Yeah, pal. We're on to you, you jerk. Sarajevo and Zenica were the exact cities where the Benevolence International maintained its office, this group tied to Al-Qaeda. offices that Bosnian authorities raided in 2002, part of a joint effort with U.S. authorities to dismantle the group, which they had identified as a front for Al-Qaeda. It was only 5 days. It was 5 days. That's it. 5 days. And yet he's the Democrat running for this position in this congressional district. The 9/11 Commission report would later identify the foundation's base in the Bosnian capital as part of the, quote, impressive array of offices that covertly provided financial and other support for terrorist activists, unquote, that Osama bin Laden established in the early 1990s. Hamway, who has scored endorsements from Bernie Sanders, what a piece of crap that old commie is. Representatives Ro Khanna, there you go, Ilhan Omar, Alexandria Ocasio-Castro, and Rashida Tlaib. There you are. This is the, you know, they have like the progressive, what do they call them, different elements within the Democrat, Republican parties. The Black Caucus, the Progressive Caucus. This is the terror-supporting caucus right here. Bernie Sanders, Ro Khanna, Ilhan Omar, AOC, Tlaib, and the rest. This is the terror-supporting caucus right here. They endorsed this guy. They didn't respond to repeated questions about his relationship with the Benevolence International and his contacts and activities in Bosnia. The plastic surgeon has emerged as a front runner in the congressional race despite his relationship with the blind sheik, receiving significant coverage in recent weeks. A 1995 court transcript shows how the then medical student, Hamaway, described meeting the Islamic leader in 1991, visiting him at his home, accompanying him on a 13-hour van trip to the conference in Detroit. I'm just being helpful. That's all, helpful. The courtroom, he and the sheik greeted each other warmly, and Hamway denied a government informant's claim that Abdulrahman had urged the assassination of then-president of Egypt. But no other publication has reported Hamway's connection to Benevolence International since the Star Ledger interview in 1996. Oh, yes, we're busy chasing Trump. We're busy chasing Trump and promoting Massey, you know. We don't have time for people who've aligned themselves with terrorists and terrorist organizations. Plus, there's so many running in the Democrat Party. We don't want to, you know, upset the apple cart there. According to evidence federal prosecutors proffered in court and the affidavits of federal agents, the 2002 raids on the Bosnian offices recovered weapons, correspondence between the group's chief executive, Yabba Dabba Doo, and Ben Yadin from the 1980s and 90s, letters from other al-Qaeda leaders on battles and financial transactions, a photo of bin Laden and Arnott together, and organizational chart of al-Qaeda, and go on and on and on. Details regarding training camps and al-Qaeda operations in Afghanistan, Pakistan, and Sudan. Oh, Pakistan, aren't they our moderator, Mr. Producer? Oh, yes, with Iran. According to Marco Attila Jorge, a political science professor and historian at the Sarajevo School of Science and Technology, the early 1990s saw a global mobilization of Muslims to aid their co-religionists in the Balkans. Facing a Serbian onslaught, the embattled Bosnian government accepted this support, even though the involvement of foreign Islamic militants would later cause frustration and embarrassment for authorities there. I want to go on. We'll take a little break. This is a Democrat candidate for the United States Congress and in New Jersey. New Jersey used to be known for tomatoes and peaches, you know, at the vegetable and fruit stands. Ah, that's the way I remember it. Great delis, great bagels. Bagels, oh. Now New Jersey's getting known for Islamists with ties to terrorists. I'll be right back.
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0: Folks, if you're turning 65 or you're older, then I know you're like me and getting bombarded with Medicare spam. 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
2: 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I've been an attorney for 27 years and a small businessman. During the LA riot, I defended small businesses. And when the government wrongfully took their guns away, I helped them to get them back. As a judge, I will be fair and treat everyone equally. Endorsed by Judge Robert Whalen and Clovis Mayor Moanu Atua. Vote Curtis Salk for judge, seat 7. Paid for by Curtis Salk for judge.
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11: The reason why liberals hate this show. But listen anyway. They know they're probably wrong. Mark Levin is on the radio.

0: Yes. AIPAC. Made up of American citizens. No Israelis. No foreign money. AIPAC. Look at all the control they have in the Democrat Party. As the Democrats keep what? Promoting Islamists with terror ties. Not just Islam, with terror ties. They work with CARE. They defend Qatar. I know the administration does too. That's an area that I have real problems with. But that's the way it is. But we don't nominate individuals like this. The federal evidence file in the case against the Benevolence International and Arnot described how the terror organization deployed a representative to the Balkans in late 1992 on a fact-finding mission for bin Laden, part of a plan to establish a base for operations in Europe against al-Qaeda's true enemy, the United States. The materials assert that senior al-Qaeda officials credited the Benevolence International with obtaining funds and weapons for the jihadist group, as well as with helping al-Qaeda secure arms for Bosnian militants. By the time Hamway, the candidate Democrat in New Jersey, arrived... Well, I'll finish this when we come back, but I am going to finish. Folks, history is unfolding right before our eyes. The President of the United States has delivered an incredible, consequential first year, restoring strength at our borders, rebuilding American confidence, and putting this country back on a path of common sense and constitutional principles. I believe our system was never meant to rest on one leader. It depends on millions of informed, engaged citizens who are willing to stand up for faith, family, and freedom. There's more work to be done, and that's where we come in. I want you to join AMAC, the Association of Mature American Citizens. 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And join the Association of Mature American Citizens today and be part of...
1: 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I've been an attorney for 27 years and a small businessman. During the LA riot, I defended small businesses. 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As a judge, I will be fair and treat everyone equally. Endorsed by Judge Robert Whalen and Clovis Mayor Muanu Atua. Vote Curtis Salk for judge, seat 7. 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

0: I'm Curtis Salk, running for judge of Fresno Superior Court. I've been an attorney for 27 years and a small businessman. During the LA riot, I defended small businesses. And when the government wrongfully took their guns away, I helped them to get them back. As a judge, I will be fair and treat everyone equally. Endorsed by Judge Robert Whalen and Clovis Mayor Moanu Atua. Vote Curtis Salk for judge, seat 7. Paid for by Curtis Salk for judge.
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4: More military strikes against Iran. I'm Carmen Roberts, Fox News. U.S. officials tell Fox News that the U.S. military carried out more self-defense strikes against Iran, shooting down four Iranian drones that posed a threat to the Strait of Hormuz, and that U.S. forces also struck an Iranian ground control station that was about to launch a fifth drone. Now, CENTCOM maintains these actions were measured, purely defensive, and intended to maintain the ceasefire. Meantime, President Trump tells reporters they're still trying to reach a deal with Iran to end the war, but they're not there yet.
5: His remarks came after Iranian state TV reported what it said were details of a draft agreement, which included reopening the Strait of Hormuz and the withdrawal of U.S. forces from the region. The White House later branded the report as complete fabrication. Meantime, despite a ceasefire in place between Israel and Lebanon, clashes between Israeli military and Iran-backed Hezbollah terror cells are intensifying. Lebanon's health ministry says 31 people have been killed in Israeli airstrikes in recent days. Israel says it's expanding its ground operation inside Lebanon to eliminate threats to its citizens living in northern Israel. In Tel Aviv, Ashley Webster, Fox News.
4: Oil prices eased over hopes negotiations will reopen the Strait of Hormuz. U.S. crude fell to mid-April prices closing in New York at $88.68 a barrel, and that helped boost all three major stock indexes to close at record highs. The Dow closed at 50,644. And a federal appeals court temporarily blocks the re-detention of pro-Palestinian activist Mahmoud Khalil while his attorneys prepare an appeal to the U.S. Supreme Court. The ruling gives a 30-year-old green card holder a temporary reprieve. 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
9: Temperatures being 30 degrees above average.
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14: He's here. He's here. 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
5: Welcome back, America. I'm reading a little bit of the history of this guy, Chris Van Hollen, the senator from Maryland, who has such a hate-on for Israel and Jews, in such a love affair with Islamists and CARE and other such groups. He's 66, and basically he has spent his entire life as a staffer in politics and then in a politician. He worked on Capitol Hill for a senator. He became a delegate in the Maryland House. He became a state senator in the Maryland Senate. He became a congressman, and he became a congressman in a district that was once held by a very liberal Republican, Connie Morello. But the Speaker of the House, because Maryland is so politically one-sided, decided he was sick of having this one Republican, this Connie Morello, so he asked

0: Here's Mondami talking about stealing private property. Mondami talking about stealing private property. Like a good Marxist. Not his private property in Uganda, mind you. No. His private property is not to be touched. Let's look at this. Mondami's plan to squash private landlords will be nothing but a disaster, a New York Post editorial. Zoran Mondami is right about the lack of decent, affordable housing in this season, but he's worse than clueless about solutions. That's the takeaway from the housing plan he dropped yesterday. He blames Gotham's housing woes on greedy landlords. So his solution, so-called, is to hand as much ownership as possible to government and community groups. Hello? Try to find a single New York City Housing Authority tenant who likes having government as their landlord and waiting months or years for, say, an elevator to get fixed. Because government runs things so well, especially in New York City, you know. Especially there. Yet Mondami's plan is to build and reserve 400,000, quote-unquote, affordable homes. 400,000 over the next decade. At a whopping cost of $22 billion, and we know that'll increase to $50, $100 billion, who knows. Money run by nonprofit groups of the city itself. Now, these nonprofit groups are usually communist-run groups, too. Close to, you know, the mayor. Mayor clearly knows that the NYCHA, the Housing Authority of New York City, is dysfunctional, but blames President Ronald Reagan for launching an era of funding cuts for public housing. Sorry, but Reagan shelled out $1.1 billion for day-to-day operation of public authorities in 1983. By 2023, Washington spent $5.1 billion, a five-fold spike far above inflation. Meanwhile, much of Mondami's plan is more of a jobs program. He wants all construction work here to pay combined wages and benefits of at least $40 an hour. And to expand project labor agreements, effectively union-dictated terms, for new developments. That sounds kind of costly, doesn't it, Rich? 400,000 properties. $40 an hour. So the city will get the fewest number of homes built for every dollar spent. He also vows to crack down on landlord violations, which is okay. Except that the overwhelming number of serious violations are largely in rent-subsidized buildings, where rental incomes barely cover the cost. You see, that's the problem. The landlords can't keep up with the taxes and the upkeep because the rent amounts are frozen, even if you're millionaires and you've been there. Indeed, thousands of such buildings now face foreclosure. Thousands. With more and more landlords behind on their mortgages. And they're not allowed to increase the rent. Now, if that's not the stealing of private property, I don't know what is. The government tells you how much you can charge, and you can't even pay the taxes and the upkeep. Is that not, certainly indirectly, the stealing of private property? No wonder people want to get the hell out of there. I'm just being honest. The mayor's rent freeze will make it even worse, and any new owner, private, public, nonprofit, will face the same grim math, unaffordability. Indeed, thousands of such buildings now face foreclosure. Thousands, with more and more landlords behind on their mortgages. How does Mondami expect them to make repairs? And all this is simply an excuse for expropriation. Quote, we will take aggressive legal action to remove negligent owners and property managers, he says, and we'll work to transfer ownership to responsible stewards. He's going to steal. They're going to make it impossible for landlords to pay their taxes and their upkeep, effectively confiscating the property and then giving it to community land trusts, nonprofits, even tenants themselves. Now, this is unconstitutional by every definition. Don't you love them when they say, you know, we believe in the Constitution of the United States? No, they don't. They're stealing private property from people. They're making it impossible for them to upkeep the property, to raise rent, making it impossible. And then they say, well, you're not upkeeping it, so we're taking it. Now, Mondami's housing ideas chief, so-called, Sia Weaver, openly promotes imposing low rents and high taxes to squeeze the owners into foreclosure so the city can grab their properties. Well, there it is, America. There it is. And they want this for the whole country. They want it for the whole country. This is legalized theft, but after all, confiscating private property is the pillar of socialism and Marxism. Yet socialist theories about improving people's lives always run afoul of reality. The private sector will always supply and manage housing far better than the government, let alone hapless or corrupt community groups. Crushing the private sector won't magically make the public sector any less hapless. Mondami's plan steers the city into a deeper housing crisis, and the very tenants he says he'll help will suffer the most. The city is going to go into a deep depression. It will go broke. People will go broke. People who make money see that they're going to go broke. I bet the city is depopulating faster than we even know right now. A Democrat, a Marxist Islamist, a Bernie Sanders devotee. This is what you get. Keep talking about nationalizing health care. Can you imagine? They'll destroy our hospitals. They'll destroy our pharmaceutical companies. They'll destroy the medical profession. It will all collapse. These are ideologues. They're not rational. They're ideologues. And they're imposing their ideology, even though it's failed everywhere it's tried. Doesn't matter. Taking over the biggest city in the country, and they plan to take over other cities, and they intend to take over the Democrat Party. And they are fundamentally doing it right now, step by step. I'll be right back.
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0: Well, here he is, Mondami, at a rally yesterday. Cut 13, go.
1: Through our new citywide campaign, Fix the City, we will focus on the worst landlords in New York City.
0: Well, that would be you.
1: When necessary, we will take aggressive legal action to remove negligent owners and property managers. And for buildings that have suffered chronic neglect.
0: So here you have individuals who can't raise their rates. They know the buildings are deteriorating, having difficulty paying their property taxes. And now they're going to have to pay lawyer fees to defend the property that effectively they don't even control anymore. And what do you think about this? It's all a ruse to steal private property. Happening right in the United States, in our biggest city, our biggest financial center, with the most valuable real estate in the country. Here's this punk, after a few months in office. He has unleashed the Islamists against the Jews. That's what he's done. He's seeking to destroy the grocery stores, because here's what he knows. People need to eat. He wants to control that, too. Then housing. We're going to steal the private property by squeezing the people who own the property. And not everybody who owns an apartment or a building and have owned it for decades is rich. But even if they are, they can't do anything about it. And so this is a incredible abuse of power. It is a police state. New York is becoming a police state, where if you are somebody who actually works for a living, whether you're a billionaire, in the middle class, whatever you are, you're the enemy. Because you demonstrate that commerce works. You demonstrate that there are people who want to work and you work hard for what you get. You're the enemy. Because you demonstrate that the capitalist system is effective. He's at war with the capitalist system. He's using ideology. He's got the most radical types around him. So he's pushing out the Jews. He wants it as uncomfortable as possible, bringing in the Islamists and illegal aliens. He's raising your property taxes considerably to destroy home ownership. Says he's going to build 400,000 units of whatever in 10 years, like he's going to get two terms and a half or two and a whatever. And they're going to be extraordinarily expensive because the minimum wage they're going to use is $40 an hour. Who's paying for that? Of course, we don't know. And the properties that exist, he's going to sick the lawyers on you for not upkeeping them. They're uninhabitable because he's made them uninhabitable. And then steal them from you. This guy is Castro. He is Stalin. He is Mao. With that stupid look on his face. That's what he is. Remember, Castro was 29, 30 years old when he led that communist revolution in Cuba. Remember, Mao never had a real job in his life. He was a teacher. Lenin never had a real job in his life. He was a so-called intellectual. And of course, Castro had been a lawyer for about 3 minutes. I'll be right back. When you hear about Israel in the news, it's easy to think of headlines, politics, or another conflict far away. But for families in Israel and Jews around the world, this is personal. Anti-Semitic attacks in the Holy Land and across the globe. 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And in moments like these, your voice matters because your voice can remind them they're not alone. 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

0: to tell you about Chapter, a new sponsor who I love. I'm already working with them for me, for my wife, for my older brother. So if you're turning 65 or you're older, then I know you're like me. You're getting bombarded with Medicare spam, and you're going to get a ton of it in a few months, and you're going to drown with it, and people are going to be panicking. I want you to get in front of this like I am right now. I'm working with Chapter right now. It's annoying and confusing, these mailers and robocalls and ads targeted to you everywhere you watch and listen. They all claim different things. What we need going through this process is real honest help from someone who's knowledgeable and somebody who will check every single offering nationwide and will be able to help you. That's why you need to call Chapter. They're the only ones that can do it. And my friends at Chapter cut through all the confusion and they simplify the process. They want to make this stage of your life less stressful, starting with a Medicare plan that actually fits your needs, your budget, your health issues, your prescriptions, the whole thing. 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Now, we're like brothers. We're going to have a lot of fun with each other. We'll get into heavy issues and so forth. Knowing you in this audience as I do, I really think it's something you're going to want to listen to and watch from Sean's Florida studio. Yes, yes, yes. We're both residents of Florida. So mark it down, 10 a.m. Eastern tomorrow. Hang out with Sean Hannity on YouTube, Spotify, Apple. It's a great video podcast. And don't forget my video podcast, which is out right now. You're going to learn a ton, and I know you're going to love it, too. Don't forget, Liberty's Voice. It's on Rumble and YouTube. Rumble and YouTube. Liberty's Voice. Check it out now. It's available right now. Lots going on here, Mr. Producer. A lot going on here. And a lot of good stuff going on here. So let's listen to DeSantis start from the top. I cut it off. Cut 12, go.
1: We are going to work with the legislature on to be on the ballot. We'll begin with an initial raising of the homestead limit to $250,000 for all Florida homesteaders, with then the legislature commanded to enact a schedule that will lead to the full elimination of the homestead limit. Now, why this is something that I think will be very strong and I think something that will be meaningful, a $250,000 limit, that eliminates property tax for 60% of Florida homeowners. Once you put a schedule in, and this would be something that we'd work with the legislature on after the vote is taken in November if it's successful, when you raise to $500,000 limit, that's 92% of all Florida residents would be tax-free. I think this bottom-up approach is a better approach. You know, there have been some proposals where, you know, every homestead, they take two-thirds off every homestead or however they do it. And the problem with that just to me is, you know, even someone who owns a $200,000 house isn't going to have eliminated. They're still going to be paying property tax. someone has a $200 million home, what, they're going to get this massive? I'd rather focus on folks who are new homeowners, young people, seniors on fixed income, you know, our middle class folks. And so this will be really significant. Now, why do it that way? Well, one, you got to pass it. Two, it's a way to be able to make this a smooth transition.
0: So, ladies and gentlemen, you see the different mindset. One is one of freedom and property rights and opportunity, less government, and the other is dark and grave and is destructive. I'll be right.
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6: Strikes in Iran. I'm Ted Lindner, Fox News. U.S. forces carrying out new defensive strikes Wednesday on an Iran military facility after downing Iranian attack drones. It's according to U.S. officials. The officials, who are not authorized to comment publicly and spoke on the condition of anonymity, said U.S. Central Command forces shot down four Iranian one-way attack drones that posed a threat around the Strait of Hormuz. President Trump talking about it.
7: Iran is very much intent. They want very much to make a deal. So far, they haven't gotten there. We're not satisfied with it, but we will be. We will be either that or we'll have to just finish the job.
6: The president insists Iran is negotiating on fumes after the U.S. wiped out their military capabilities during their first operation before the ceasefire. U.S. Central Command says they've executed another strike on a suspected drug boat in the Eastern Pacific. They claim two male narco terrorists were killed during the operation. No U.S. military forces were harmed. Sources telling Fox the Coast Guard is asking Bahamian officials to let a dive team search in new areas for the body of Lynette Hooker. Fox's Jill Nato has more on this for us tonight.
8: Investigators have been looking at GPS data from Brian Hooker's phone, in which he was using a marine navigation app. That data has pointed them to new areas of interest that have not been searched as of yet. A source tells Fox U.S. authorities plan to focus on an area of the Bahamas Sea of Abaco with waters reaching 25-foot depths. Brian and Lynette were headed back to their sailboat earlier this year when he reportedly said Lynette fell off their dinghy. But Lynette's daughter, Brian's stepdaughter, has raised questions about what happened, saying Brian had anger issues and her mother was an excellent swimmer. Jill Nato, Fox News.
6: Brian Hooker held by Bahamian authorities during the initial search for his wife, but was released without any charges being filed. America's listening to Fox News.
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0: 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Speaking of Hannity, Sean Hannity, how are you, my friend?
26: My brother, the great one. Thank me. God bless us. How am I? What's going on?
0: First of all, we're going to do this
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0: podcast.
26: 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So you did my podcast, and we drop it tomorrow morning at 10 o'clock. Like, you can go to hang out with Sean Hannity on YouTube or Spotify or, you know, anywhere you watch your video podcast. and Apple's another place. But it's like we're...
0: it was a blast.
26: Friends, we're just joking around, cutting up, and then talking serious. But I want people to get... I wanted people to see another side of you that I know. And, you know, hear people hear this great constitutional scholar, a guy that loves our framers and our founders and our Constitution and, you know, the great philosophers that inspired these people. And you know all of this more than anyone else that I know, more than anyone, frankly, in the country, probably. And, you know, and you describe a lot of this background and you go into it in great, great detail. And then we evolve and we I tell a few funny stories about you. And we talk about our friend Rush and how much we miss him. And one funny story about you, me, and Rush having lunch. It was hilarious, only because you were. Just was a great time. And then we went out to lunch together. We had a great day. It was fun.

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4: Is billing this as a routine annual dental and medical evaluation, though it's actually his third medical exam in the past year. All told, the president spent about 3.5 hours at Walter Reed Medical Center today. White House officials telling us we should get a readout from the president's doctor within the next day or so. Although, as you mentioned, Trump delivered his own report right after the visit, which he called a 6-month physical. He said everything checked out perfectly.
5: I don't worry that Trump's got dementia or some secret major health illness or whatever like that. But the idea that we would get the truth out of these is, to me, hilarious.
6: Or even should.
5: Or even should. Yeah, let's announce to China and all our enemies and, you know, Iran, everything like that. Oh, he's really struggling right now mentally and physically. So now would be a good time to try to take advantage of him. Yeah, they're not going to tell us.
6: Yeah, as so often happens, the very premise of the left is completely wrong. To continue briefly our discussion last hour, and we don't have to dig into this in full right now, but I want to eventually. The new leader of Massachusetts' top teachers union is a member of the Democratic Socialists of America who says the U.S. is fascist, borders are for colonizers, and Israel is genocidal.
5: All right.
6: It's the head of the teachers union, thinks this country is fascist.
5: Speaking of heads of teachers unions, Randy Weingarten just came out with a statement that I agree with in part. It's hilariously falling short. Because of the parent backlash against rampant tech use in schools, Randy Weingarten has signed on to no screens for second graders or younger. And no AI chatbots for students in elementary schools. Why we all don't agree on a blanket ban of no screens in schools, period, I do not know. It's insane to me. So second graders and younger. Of course, if you're in third, fourth, fifth grade or a senior in high school, sitting there staring at your phone is perfectly okay while they try to teach you. What the hell are we doing?
6: Keep in mind that if you have a PhD in education or a master's, but especially your really advanced degrees, the only thing that can possibly justify your high, high salary is if you innovate. And it's, they're so obsessed with it that they'll abandon something like phonics that works perfectly. It's a miracle of effective teaching.

0: is blah, blah, blah. And they've invested zillions of dollars in this stuff. So, yeah, getting them to say, no, we're totally wrong. In fact, it's accomplishing the opposite of what we said. It's a disaster and a squandering of taxpayer money. Yeah, good luck with that.
1: If you want to learn some interesting stuff about the Supreme Court, and it's positive news, stay tuned, because Sarah Isger and her new book, Last Branch Standing, later this hour.
0: And it will cut through a lot of the just utter crap that you hear about the Supreme Court these days, too. A couple of stupid headlines we will get to. We can get to at least one. I'll let Jack choose which one after some serious news. Your choice is between A, the race for California governor has become a battle over facial hair.
1: Huh.
0: Or new study suggests to have found why T-Rex evolved to have smaller arms.
1: Oh, my son. I think my
0: why
1: son,
0: the T-Rex arms?
1: I think my son told me about that the other day. I saw Katie Porter grew a handlebar mustache. So is that what that's all about?
0: Yes, it is. It is. And it's waxed. It's curled at the ends. It's surprisingly alluring. Yes.
1: Got Wyatt Earp vibes.
0: Yeah. So I made reference to this last hour. Phoenix built an empire of cubicle jobs, and AI is tearing it down. The number of jobs lost, and cubicle jobs, they're talking like customer service, data entry, payroll processing, that sort of thing.
1: I've done that.
0: Yeah, which, as the Journal points out, created a vital ladder to the middle class, which helped replace factory work, which we exported during the China's going to be our buddy if we just enrich them idiotic period of our lives. But offshoring has been chipping away at back office jobs for decades, but around 16.5 million Americans still work in that sort of job. But that's down 1.5 million in the last 5 years or so. And the number of customer service representatives in Metro Phoenix alone has tumbled 26% in the most recent 4 year span that the Department of Labor measured. Those jobs are going away in a big hurry to AI systems and some additional offshoring.
1: So you lose those jobs. And then you got all that office space that will be empty, which is its own disruptor.
0: Right, right. And, you know, I've been to Phoenix plenty. My dad lives in that area. But it hadn't dawned on me that many of those sprawling, you know, 3-4 story office campuses, that's what was happening there. Phoenix, because it had relatively inexpensive labor and relatively inexpensive real estate, became like the nation's center of that sort of thing. But now it's getting hit hard.
1: How about all those empty giant buildings where people were in there doing data entry of some sort? That's something.
0: Yeah, yeah. Indoor pickleball courts, clearly. And as usual, as you are the only commentator in America asking this question, okay, all those jobs have been lost to AI. When does the universal high income kick in?
1: Right. How
0: and will those people get like back pay, or when does this switch get flipped?
1: What's the total amount of people that have lost jobs to AI? Is it over 1 million yet? 10,000 here, 20,000 there, 1,000 there. We've heard a lot of these, but at what point do you start compensating for this? I don't know. Nobody's said.
0: Right. Meta, for instance, Mark Zuckerberg's outfit, has laid off tens of thousands of people in recent months. For AI driven reasons. And they make a heiny load of money. So when is the redistribution going to start? Elon, I would like to know that. Totally different topic. Europe is starting to think Putin will expand the war beyond Ukraine.
1: Wow.
0: Russia.
1: And he's losing in Ukraine. Why would he expand it? Like as a distraction or?
0: Well, yeah, yeah, to rally the country, and I can't imagine how it would work, but Russia's been making increasingly bellicose statements against the Baltic states, your Latvia and Lithuania and Estonia. It has threatened to bomb decision-making centers in Latvia after accusing the country of hosting Ukrainian drone operators, which the Latvian authorities deny. Air raid alarms were sounded in Lithuania last week, forcing the government into a bunker after suspected Russian drones approached its airspace from Belarus. And the Russian Ministry of Defense has published the addresses of companies allegedly working on drone production with Ukraine in 8 different European countries, warning of, quote, unpredictable consequences and sharp escalation if military assistance to Kyiv does not cease.
1: If Russia went into Lithuania, Latvia, one of those countries,

0: we're bogged down in Iran. We're not going to, like, spend a lot of time. Hey, Europe, you're worried about it? Do something yourself. The whole Article 5 NATO thing, I think, just gets ignored, more or less.
1: Well, especially now under Trump, the other headline is that the Pentagon is cutting forces earmarked for Europe. In the event of a crisis, we had a plan. We will immediately send X number of troops to Europe. The Pentagon is substantially scaling back the forces it plans to send to Europe in a crisis, a fresh step by the Trump administration to shrink its military support for NATO. A Defense Department official notified NATO allies of the planned cutbacks in a closed-door meeting last week in Brussels. Current and former officials who have been briefed on the meeting said the Trump administration aims to reduce by one-third to one-half the pool of various military capabilities it would devote to NATO in a conflict, including U.S. commitments of strategic bombers and other long-range strike forces, some naval assets, and air-to-air refueling tankers. And it comes ahead of that move comes ahead of the meeting of NATO leaders in Turkey in July, where Trump is expected to attend the meeting and press other allied leaders to shoulder more of the burden on Europe's defense, which has needed to happen for a very, very long time. If a guy's going to take a look at both sides of this issue, Trump is not wrong on this. Things feel a little touchy to me right now to go too hardcore down that road. People can differ.
0: If you're willing to explain why T-Rexes have tiny arms, I've got a really entertaining hate text for us.
1: Oh, good. Mm-hmm. Excellent. So a new study claims to have solved the longstanding mystery why T-Rexes have such disproportionately small arms, which have given people like me an excellent metaphor for somebody who never picks up the check or disappears when it's time for everybody to kick in. Oh, they got T-Rex arms. They can't quite reach the bill. Oh, no, they can't even get to their wallet. That's too bad. Yeah, I'll name names, too. Anyway, a Royal Society research paper published in May suggests that the T-Rex, which averaged more than 40 feet long, with arms stretching just 3 feet, naturally evolved smaller arms as its skull grew larger. They looked at 85 dinosaur species and found a consistent correlation among five groups that I won't bother mentioning because I'll mispronounce half of them, each showing a pattern of larger skulls and shorter forelimbs. And over time, that increased, you know, proportionally more and more as the dinosaurs evolved over millions of years. The idea being, once your head and jaws got as big and powerful as they were, that's how you're going to engage your prey. Mm. You're not going to bother wrestling with them or trying to claw at them. Or you're just going to chomp on them.
0: Yeah, if you've ever seen a good T-Rex skeleton or a model or whatever, their heads are ginormous. My son, who's super into dinosaurs and evolution and wants to study that for his life, I think, was showing me a video where they took chickens and they put some sort of a weighted tail on them that would be similar to a T-Rex, and they think that shows you what a T-Rex would have walked like, since a T-Rex and a chicken are very similar. They just have a heavier
1: tail. That's innovative.
0: So yeah, it's kind of the way they would have walked.
1: So you're saying the T-Rex was delicious when fried.
0: Okay, here's our hate text. It's actually, I think, a voicemail, so maybe we'll have to get the audio, because I'd kind of like to hear what this person sounds like. Because it came out through Google Voice, but I've got the print version. Yeah, I just didn't want to waste my time on interrupting your ridiculous, absolutely ridiculous show. But I did want to leave a message and say I listen to talk radio 90% of the time in my car, and I just don't have any idea on earth how you two knuckleheads got a radio show. It is absolutely just beyond me, and some of the greatest radio hosts I've listened to over the years, how you two yo-yos ever got a radio show. So you must have contacts with an owner of a station or related to somebody, because you absolutely are the most nonsensical people ever I have ever heard on a radio show.
1: Donald Trump is my uncle.
0: Oh, my God. Oh, geez. Huh. There's so many options out there. I don't know why you wouldn't just... I've never understood people who take in entertainment that they don't like.
1: And then decide to explain to the musician or artist or talk show host why I don't like you. Okay. All right.
0: Dear Paramount, I've been watching this series on Netflix every night, and I just hate it. Well, there's a 8 million other
1: there's
0: things.
1: There's way too much romance in it and too much talking. I prefer more action-packed sequences. What is the matter? I can't imagine how you even became a movie studio.
0: You knuckleheads must know somebody. I wish we knew
1: that's
0: somebody.
1: That's it.
0: We got a lot more on the way, including Sarah Isger about the Supreme Court. 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
10: How often do you stop to wonder whether you should share something that's revealing, maybe even embarrassing, with a partner, a friend, or even your boss? In her new book called Revealing, The Underrated Power of Oversharing, behavioral scientist Leslie John says doing just that can help you deepen relationships that are vital to your life. We need people to trust us in order to get things like love, friendship, and career success. That's what she told us. When you make yourself vulnerable by revealing something sensitive, it does make other people trust you. In turn, when you ask someone to reveal something about themselves, showing that interest will generally lead someone to like you more. Why? Because people like to be asked about themselves, she says. It also signals that they are discriminating and choosy, but in a good way. I'm Dr. Sanjay Gupta, helping you live a better life.
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1: I've talked up AI quite a bit for, like, advice with various things, all kinds of things. Had a problem. My son's truck wouldn't start the other day. I'm like, why is it not starting? I gave it the specifics on the year model and everything like that. Man, it nailed it, narrowed down to such specific things. It's incredible. Mm. But on, like, personal relationships like that is therapy. And so I don't know if y'all know who Mark Andreessen is. He's a columnist with the Washington Post, I think. Anyway, he was on Joe Rogan for 3 hours the other day talking about the benefits of AI. And he was talking up the therapy thing for one. A couple of things caught my eye because there was some stuff bouncing around in our social media world and our Twitter feed about somebody claiming that the trouble with AI is it just tells you what you want to hear all the time. I've not had that experience, but you can make sure that you don't have that experience pretty easily. But anyway, let me hit you with a couple of things that Mark Andreessen said that AI can do for you already. You can send AI photos of almost anything medical now and get a real second opinion very quickly. Skin rashes, blood test results, a mole, pictures of your poop. The new models can read images, not just text, and it's a free 24/7 second opinion on basically anything that's very accurate.
2: Wow, so I can stop sending pictures of my poop to my friends and send it to AI instead.
1: Or I have an excuse for why I have so many pictures of poop on my phone. Oh, no, that makes sense. Trust me.
2: Oh, my.
1: You mentioned here that the best AI coders in Silicon Valley are making $50 million a year working for the various AI companies. They're so in demand. Each company wants to have the very best.
2: Wow.
1: Here's a guy who paid $200 to get his entire DNA decoded. This usually costs millions of dollars and takes years to do. Soon we'll all be getting this done.
2: Did he take a picture of his DNA, or how does that work?
1: Somebody put cameras around them for their home jujitsu gym, and now AI watches them and gives. It's like having a world class coach. You could do it with golf, tennis, all kinds of different things.
2: Whoa! What system does he use?
1: I don't know. It didn't get into that, but
2: wow.
1: I'll skip to this one just because we're about out of time because I thought it was really interesting. The one type of therapy that's clinically proven to actually work in the world is cognitive behavioral therapy, CBT. It's also something AI can fully do on its own, which means every person on Earth is about to have access to a real therapist for free anytime they want. I've had that experience with, like, family stuff and all kinds of stuff. But he suggests if you tell the AI to steel man the other side of this, like whatever it tells you to do, make your argument for the other side. You'll get a good presentation of both sides, and you can go from there. And I have done that, and it's amazing. It's like watching two really smart people in a debate about your topic, and you can, if you have any level of intelligence, I think, come away with it, what you think is the best course.
2: Right.
1: As opposed to it telling you everything you want to hear.
2: A more nuanced and confident view of why you believe what you believe. Yeah. I asked it a question about a weather phenomenon the other day, and the answer was just fascinating. It was absolutely fabulous.
1: I think
2: it's like taking a college class.
1: I think the first time I ever heard the term steel man as opposed to straw man was from Sarah Isger on one of her podcasts. And we're going to talk to her coming up next about her book she's got out about the Supreme Court. That's really good.
2: She has such a gift for making this stuff understandable. Just terrific.
1: Yeah, and a question I've been wanting to ask her for a very long time, man. If you miss it, get the podcast, Armstrong and Getty On Demand.
0: Armstrong and Getty.
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13: We've talked a lot about measles over the past year, but mumps has largely flown under the radar, even though it's been making a bit of a comeback as well. That's because fewer people are getting the MMR vaccine, which stands for measles, mumps, and rubella. The vaccine's been around for decades. It is effective. It is safe. What makes mumps outbreaks difficult to contain is that symptoms usually don't appear for 2 to 3 weeks after someone's been exposed. And that can make it hard to pin down where that exposure took place. And someone who is infected can transmit the virus to someone else before they are symptomatic. If you get sick, which could manifest like a run-of-the-mill respiratory virus or the telltale swelling of your cheeks and jaw, all you can really do at that point is to treat the symptoms and also isolate yourself so you don't infect anyone else. I'm Dr. Sanjay Gupta, helping you live a better life.
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1: We've been wanting to get Sarah Isger on for a long time. First became aware of her on the Dispatch and the podcast stuff there. And man, anytime any big legal story breaks, I go to her Twitter feed or wait for the podcast she does with David French Advisory Opinions to get it laid out. And couldn't be happier to have her today.
2: Yep. We're both big fans of Sarah Isger, editor of SCOTUS blog, host of the legal podcast Advisory Opinions, legal analyst for ABC News, and author of a fabulous new book, Last Branch Standing, a potentially surprising, occasionally witty journey inside today's Supreme Court. A book so timely and important, I believe it should be a compulsory read for every American. Not sure how that squares with the First Amendment. Sarah, welcome. How are you?
3: I'm great. Thank you guys for having me.
1: You betcha. Before we let you lay out the book, and here's the deal I'm going to make with you, even though we have no leverage. You're like the Hormuz Strait. We have no leverage over you. But we're going to let you, and I'll go out and buy a hardbound copy of your book today, even though I'm getting a promotional copy. If I can get you to do one of your screeds, and there's so many I would like, screed might be prejudicial. Maybe I'll go with presentation or something like that. But, and I could have you do why the whole crying fire in a crowded movie house is misrepresented. There's so many of them I've heard you do that I love.
2: Her greatest hits.
1: Why there are no parties anymore and it's a waste of time. I want to have you lay out the pointlessness of issue polling after the book, because I want you to do that for our audience. I really do.
2: Excellent.
3: No problem. Done. I mean, first, you don't have to goad me into like doing a rant. I love a rant.
1: Good.
2: All right. First things first, though. Tell us about Last Branch Standing.
3: Well, part of the reason for this book is to convince Americans that, yes, they're hearing so much more about the Supreme Court and that it is actually our most functional branch of government, but it is never the last word in any of these fights that we're having on politics, on culture war, anything else. It is always up to the American people. If you don't like something the Supreme Court decided, we can amend the Constitution. We used to do it pretty frequently in response to Supreme Court decisions. And most of the decisions from the Supreme Court are actually just up to Congress. If you don't like partisan gerrymandering, Congress can deal with that today. We just don't expect them to. We don't make them. And we continue to vote for people who have no interest in actually legislating, because legislation requires compromise, negotiation, actually working with someone who disagrees with you. And instead, we keep electing people who are really good at putting out Instagram reels yelling about how the other side is the problem.
1: Yeah, I've listened to you so much, I actually know what your answers are going to be to all my questions, but I'll ask them anyway.
2: You're half a stalker.
1: I am. I'm a fanboy.
2: Down boy. Down.
1: What changed? Why, you know, if we used to amend the Constitution all the time, what changed?
3: Yeah, I mean, a few things. We can go back 100 years to the progressive era. Woodrow Wilson, Teddy Roosevelt, they really wanted to remake the United States government and move away from Congress. Again, that messy, long negotiating process. And they wanted it all to be housed by experts and independent agencies who would be shielded from political influence. So we've been doing that experiment for about 100 years. And then during the second term of the Obama administration, when his immigration legislation failed in the House because Republicans wouldn't vote for it, he decided to do executive orders to implement legislation. Now, it didn't last long. Those executive orders were generally struck down by courts, or President Trump came in and repealed them all his first day in office. But it taught Congress that they don't need to do legislation anymore, because when their party has the White House, they can get everything that they want. And sure, it's only for a couple of years, but they get the Rose Garden address, their base is happy, and nobody remembers a few years later whose fault it is when it all disappears.
1: So the whole I have a pen and a phone thing took precedence.
2: So essentially,
3: that's right.
2: Then
3: and now
2: Congress,
3: we are under government by executive order at this point.
2: Right. I was just going to say, so Congress is not legislating in the executive branch. Is that most of the reason there's so much of a spotlight on the Supreme Court these days, or what else is happening?
3: I think that's right. You know, because Congress is where we were supposed to work out these problems. Again, you know, I'm thinking of cases that are waiting at the Supreme Court right now. Birthright citizenship, asylum at the southern border, whether Mississippi can accept mail-in ballots 5 days after the election. All of those are questions we're supposed to work out in Congress. But because none of us believe that will happen, we end up bringing lawsuits to court and asking the courts to work those out for us. And so then we focus a lot more on the courts. It becomes really important who these judges are, and they become part of our partisan disagreements instead of sort of the place of last resort to sort of, you know, be a referee.
1: And we've seen the declining popularity numbers for the Supreme Court because of that, putting them in an impossible situation on a bunch of this stuff. A reply to this. This is an out-of-control right-wing Trump court.
3: Yeah, the data isn't great for people who argue that. So last term, for 6-3 cases, you know, where all of the Republican appointees vote one way and all of the Democratic appointees vote the other way, which is what you would expect if this were a, you know, Republican red team versus blue team court, that accounted for, drumroll, 9% of the cases.
1: Wow.
3: So if that's how you're predicting the outcome of Supreme Court cases, you're going to get it wrong more than 90% of the time. And even if you include the 5-4 cases, it turns out exactly equal numbers had all of the liberals in dissent versus having all the liberals in the majority and only conservatives in dissent. Instead, you know, 42% of the cases are unanimous. That's the most likely outcome of any case at the Supreme Court. Very few, as I say, fall against partisan lines. The other things we'd expect if this were a, you know, Trump Supreme Court, well, first of all, I guess we'd expect Trump to actually win some cases. Right now, every major policy question that has come before the Supreme Court, he has lost. Immigration, Alien Enemies Act, nope. Federalizing the National Guard, nope. Tariffs, nope. Birthright citizenship, I will bet you a shiny nickel, that one's a hard no. So he keeps losing. In fact, in his first term, he lost more than any president in United States history. He's the first president to ever be below 50% at the Supreme Court. We'd expect them to be overturning precedent. Nope, this court is overturning fewer precedents than any court in modern history. We'd expect them to be taking more cases. Nope, this court is taking fewer cases than any court in recent history. So no matter what way you look at it, the data just isn't there for the people who want to argue that this is a partisan court.
2: Well, let's be honest about what animates virtually all of modern politics. You just raised $0 for the Democratic Party, Sarah, so thanks for wasting our time. You noted, and I found this so interesting, that Brett Kavanaugh was more likely to agree with Elena Kagan than Neil Gorsuch. What's going on there?
3: Yeah, so, I mean, Brett Kavanaugh and Neil Gorsuch are basically twins. They went to high school together. They had the same history teacher. They clerked on the court together. They were circuit judges at the same time. They were appointed by the same president. They are Federalist Society lab creations with good hair and conservative judicial principles. But last term, they only agreed with each other 50% of the time. As you say, Justice Kavanaugh was more likely to agree with Justice Kagan than he was with Justice Gorsuch, because Justice Kavanaugh is a high institutionalist. He thinks of this as a team sport. He likes basketball and baseball. Justice Gorsuch, he's a soloist. He likes skiing and running, solo sports. He is more like Justice Jackson, which is why you see them agreeing with each other's concurrences, and why Justice Kavanaugh is the justice most likely to be in the majority. He is the swing justice as of now.
1: Sarah Isger's book is called Last Branch Standing, and the first sentence in the promotional stuff is here, a myth-busting glimpse into the inner workings of the Supreme Court, and you've already busted a few myths. What, how worried are you about the declining faith in the Supreme Court because of the untrue partisan things people have been saying on both sides now for several cycles?
3: Well, let me give you the good news and the bad news. The good news is that the Supreme Court is still more popular than the president or Congress. So if we're just fighting among the three branches of government, definitely the Supreme Court is winning. The bad news is that our courts tend to be a lagging indicator of our politics. So another title for the book could have been Last Branch Standing, ... for now, because everything that we're doing now will eventually be reflected in the courts. And there are warning signs. Getting rid of the filibuster means that we now appoint judges who didn't get any votes from the other side of the aisle. That is not great. That is going to breed more extreme judges who are outliers. And it's going to change the behavior of people who want to become judges, to be more partisan, more outspoken, lock themselves into certain positions. We have forum shopping now that we didn't used to have. That's not great. You know, you could be the most fair judge in the world, but if everyone knows that one side picked you, it doesn't look that fair to anyone. So, you know, I think those are things we can pretty easily fix, but it's not great. And the more we pull the courts into our partisan politics, negative polarization, I mean, we have a really toxic political environment right now. We cannot have the courts reflect that.
2: Let's go a little ABC 123 about the Supreme Court, kind of basic stuff. I think a lot of folks, particularly on the left, think it's about choosing the right result, period. And a lot of us on the right would like to believe that the court does nothing but look at the Constitution and the law and precedent. They may despise the result, but we've got to go with this. That's oversimplified, obviously, but is that characterization of the left and right at least on the right track?
3: You know, I think the conservative right wanted to think that about themselves, but it's pretty clear now that that's not true. Both sides only care about outcomes, really. You see the right attack the Supreme Court every time they rule against Donald Trump, sometimes specific justices in very personal terms. You know, the attacks against Justice Amy Coney Barrett got very gendery, in my opinion. And I think that there's a natural human tendency to care about the outcome. I get it. But the Supreme Court's job is never to say, you know, what the good policy is. It is to say who gets to decide. So you're mad that a book is in your local school library? The Supreme Court isn't going to tell you whether that's a good book or a bad book for kindergartners to read. Their question is, who gets to decide whether that's a good book or a bad book? Is it the librarian? Is it the parent coming into the library? Is it the, you know, city mayor? Is it a state legislature? Is it the governor? Is it Congress? Those are the questions that the Supreme Court decides. They're never deciding which book it should be.
2: Right. I meant the justices more than the average commentator or voter. For instance, Justice Jackson strikes me as just wanting the result no matter how she has to twist the law.
3: Well, it's interesting because the legal left for a long time sort of had this idea of living constitutionalism. The Constitution evolves as our culture evolves, and it is up to the nine justices on the Supreme Court to decide where it has evolved to. President Lyndon Johnson famously once said, it takes 2/3 of Congress and 3/4 of the states to amend the Constitution. Justice Douglas can do it in an afternoon. That was really where they were. That has basically disappeared from the legal left, and yet nothing has yet replaced it. And so I think you see Justice Jackson trying to come up with a new legal philosophy for the legal left that, yes, will produce liberal results, but that can be sort of intellectually, you know, built a new house, if you will, on the block of judicial philosophy. And look, like I said, 9% of the cases were 6-3 along ideological lines. So I also think it's unfair to say ideology plays no role in Supreme Court decisions. 9% of the time it does. It's just that 91% of the time something else is at work.
1: So the book is Last Branch Standing. Couldn't recommend it more highly. I've heard Sarah talk about it in a bunch of different podcasts, and I'm sure I will eventually read it. She explains this stuff in a way that idiots like me can understand it in an entertaining way. So you have worked on presidential campaigns. You worked for Carly Fiorina. We used to have her on regularly back in the day when she was running. But anyway, I know with your background in a bunch of different areas, you don't think issue polling has much merit. Explain that.
3: Oh, okay, deep breath, Sarah. Don't go too far. Okay.
2: Here's, go too far.
3: Here's the problem. When we do candidate polling, we can actually judge whether the poll was any good because we have an election day, right? There is a backstop to the polling. We never can do that with issue polling. We can never find out whether that poll was a good poll or a bad poll. There's no way to grade it. So that's a big problem, right? But there's another problem. When you ask people what candidate they intend to vote for, that's a very binary choice. They understand what an election is and that they're going to go in and check the box for one person or the other. And remember, those polls still aren't perfect. But when it comes to issue polling, oftentimes the question you're asking people isn't the question they think they're answering. you know, do you think the Straits of Hormuz should be open or whatever? Well, it kind of depends. What are the trade-offs? Are you going to list all of the potential trade-offs in that question? You've only got like 30 seconds to ask them a question and get them to answer it. And that's why you get so many different results with issue polling. It's also the case that sometimes people hear a question that can be about a very specific issue, but what they're answering, what they think you really want to know is, who do you support for president? So, you know, do you like X policy or Y policy? The answer is, do you like Donald Trump or Kamala Harris? And so you're rarely getting the answer that I think you want. If you're asking the same question, the exact same question over time, and that moves, that is interesting to me, right? Like not the raw number, but like, oh, it has moved by 7 points in the last month. Well, something then has changed if you're asking the exact same question. But that's rarely what we're doing.
1: Do you regularly hear, because in talk radio, we do it all the time, 43% of Americans, blah, blah, blah. Do you regularly slap your forehead with, oh, my God, there's no way there's any accuracy there?
3: I sort of turn into like a Rain Man type figure where I start saying that that's not a real poll. That's not a real poll. Don't do it. That's not a real poll.
2: Perfect. Sarah Isger's new book is Last Branch Standing. Can't wait to read it, too. Sarah, what a pleasure it's been. I hope we can do it again soon.
3: Absolutely. Thanks, guys.
1: You betcha.
2: All right. Thank you. Yep. Yeah, love that.
1: I've heard her go on at length about how issue polling, except in extreme situations, is almost useless. Like, it's close to you're better off having never heard it than coming away with any information.
2: Yeah. I have follow-up comments as well.
1: Yeah,
2: we will withhold them.
1: More on the way. Stay here.
0: Armstrong and Getty.
1: Every spam call, every scam text, every sketchy email with your name, each one starts the same way. 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
8: A colleague of mine was telling me the other day about how their Instagram feed is filled with videos, most of them kind of funny, about how grandparents and friends tend to bulldoze new parents out of the way to get to see their baby. As a dad of three daughters, I know how life really does become all about them the moment those kids are born. But I also know parents are still people, too, who need their own attention beyond being mom or dad. And moms, in particular in those early years, can feel especially invisible in the eyes of other people. So what can you do to stop contributing to what is known as maternal invisibility? Women we spoke to said these two things were the most helpful. When people stopped to ask how they could best support them, number one, or when they took the initiative to handle certain tasks that obviously needed to be done. I'm Dr. Sanjay Gupta, helping you live a better life.
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2: My God, Sarah is amazing. I want to kiss her brain, says one texter among many who enjoyed our interview with Sarah Isger that we just finished up. Please have Sarah on as often as you can. We definitely will. She's a very busy person. She now, her main job now that I know she's so proud of is editor of SCOTUS blog, because she is a serious legal mind. And I think one of her great talents, and it's a rare talent, is people who are super smart and knowledgeable about any topic, who can see the way other people think about it, not having your level of knowledge. That's what the UI thing is in tech, user interface. It's the ability to know, okay, somebody sits down at this, you know, laptop or gets in this car, what are they going to think, as opposed to someone like you who knows everything? And she can explain stuff so well to idiots like me. I really enjoy it.
3: Yeah, she senses where her audience is and delivers, you know, on that level, which is great. It's a Sandiferian skill. Tim is, you know, one of the best ever at it. You know, the thing that strikes me, that bothers me so much about modern politics in the Supreme Court, is that enthusiasm's always been part of politics, and I've got some great stories about that we really don't have time for, but about how it was in the old timey days. But enthusiasm these days means rage most of the time. The surest way to raise people's attention and money is to convince them that there's a horrible injustice being done, and they've got to be really, really angry. And the Supreme Court now, with its outsized influence for the reasons Sarah was describing, that's become a target of rage in a way that is not helpful. That's not supposed to be their vibe at all.
2: Well, if presidents would quit thinking they can fix everything with an executive order, it would help. If you missed our interview with Sarah, get the podcast, please.
1: Armstrong and Getty.
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4: New defensive strikes. I'm Ted Lindner, Fox News. U.S. forces carrying out those new strikes Wednesday on an Iran military facility after downing Iranian attack drones. The officials saying that they were not authorized to comment publicly, but said U.S. Central Command forces shot down four Iranian one-way attack drones that posed a threat around the Strait of Hormuz. Earlier, President Trump talking about negotiations with Iran.
5: Iran is very much intent. They want very much to make a deal. So far, they haven't gotten there. We're not satisfied with it, but we will be. We will be either that or we'll have to just finish the job.
4: The president insists Iran is negotiating on fumes after the U.S. wiped out their military capabilities during their first operation before the ceasefire. U.S. Central Command say they've executed another strike on a suspected drug boat in the Eastern Pacific. They claim two male narco-terrorists were killed during the operation. No U.S. military forces were harmed. Sources telling Fox the Coast Guard asking Bahamian officials to let a dive team search in new areas for the body of Lynette Hooker. Fox's Jill Nato with more.
6: Investigators have been looking at GPS data from Brian Hooker's phone, in which he was using a marine navigation app. That data's pointed them to new areas of interest that have not been searched as of yet. A source tells Fox U.S. authorities plan to focus on an area of the Bahamas Sea of Abaco with waters reaching 25-foot depths. Brian and Lynette were headed back to their sailboat earlier this year, when he reportedly said Lynette fell off their dinghy. But Lynette's daughter, Brian's stepdaughter, has raised questions about what happened, saying Brian had anger issues and her mother was an excellent swimmer. Jill Nato, Fox News.
4: Brian Hooker was held by Bahamian authorities during the initial search for his wife, but was released without any charges being filed. America's listening to Fox News.
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1: Jack Armstrong and Joe Getty.
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3: And now, he is Armstrong and Getty.
4: Also tracking the conflict between Israel and the Lebanese militant group Hezbollah. An Israeli official told Fox News that preparations are underway for the upcoming meeting in Washington on Thursday that will formally mark the start of the military-to-military channel between Israel and Lebanon. The official added that Iran hopes the broader ceasefire will undermine the current efforts between Israel and Lebanon aimed at weakening Hezbollah. Overnight, the IDF launched a series of airstrikes in southern Lebanon as ground forces are advancing deeper into Hezbollah territory.
5: Israel and Hezbollah and all that sort of stuff, kind of like the forgotten about that part of the Middle East, even though that's what's been driving all the news my entire life. And Saudi Arabia the other day saying, no way we're signing on to the Abraham Accords until there's a Palestinian state. I was like, what year is this? Palestinian state? What?
6: Yeah, go ahead and say that, MBS. We know what you're working at. So I was thinking as we listened to the great Trey Yingst there, and he really is one of the best these days. What would the world, particularly the Middle East, look like without Iran financing, arming, and promoting fundamentalist Islam? I mean, Lebanon isn't at war with Israel. They just can't get rid of Hezbollah.
5: It looked like Yuma, Arizona.
6: And have seaside resorts and all sorts of great stuff. Fundamentalist Islam is underrated as a corrosive force on planet Earth, in my opinion.
5: God, what a vacation paradise that old part of the world would be. Between the weather, the beaches, and the historic sites? Oh, my God, if it was safe to, like, you know, spend 2 weeks going around all those different places? Oh, my God.
6: Oh, yeah. I mean, you could visit the sites of, you know, the great religions of the world, which are all in one place, which is kind of weird if you think about it. Anyway, but the incredible historic sites, perhaps you're a Christian person, you could walk the roads Jesus walked and you know, visit the places where he was tortured to death, because that's what crucifixion is, and the Sea of Galilee, the rest of it, and then go get drunk on a beach.
5: And then bump over and check out the pyramids and... maybe go up to Iraq and see where mankind first started, perhaps, and all kinds of cool stuff.
6: And the reason you can't, or you can't always, is almost exclusively fundamentalist Islam. Trey Yingst goes on.
4: Open source intelligence indicates that the internet is largely back online in Iran, around 88%. And this is a major development because since even before Operation Epic Fury in early January, the government in Iran

0: my suppliers. I can't order stuff. My customers can't reach me. This is the internet is how we do this these days. So it's been extra devastating for their economy. And Trey gets into that in the next clip.
1: Look, what President Trump has done here is create an unbearable situation for the Iranian regime. The Iranian economy is crumbling as a result of the U.S. naval blockade of Iranian ports, and it is choking off not only the crude oil exports, but also larger exports for the entire country are down 90%. The crude oil extraction is around 50% of what it's supposed to be, and the regime is suffering. They are facing new domestic internal pressure, and as a result, they have arrived at the negotiating table, and they are making these concessions. Despite a lot of the reporting that is out there, you have to trust the process in all of this, because the Iranians are in a very difficult economic situation, and after they suffered those battlefield defeats earlier this year, they are anxious to make a deal with President Trump.
0: Interesting, but how anxious? Anxious enough to make substantive concessions on some of the big questions, like the nuclear material and the Strait. They're notoriously dishonest and vicious negotiators, and you know they can string things along in half a dozen ways. I mean, like their mining of the Strait and or Straits of Hormuz. We got to decide as a show. Is it Strait or Straits?
2: I think we alternate. So we got our bases covered.
0: I like your thinking. So the mining of the Strait of Hormuz the other day that we blasted their ships out of the water is a classic. Make it a little more difficult to open the Straits. And put up another roadblock to the negotiations to make it a little more complex and to say, well, we just laid them. All right. We'll take them away, but it's going to take at least a week, maybe 10 days because delay and obfuscate is what they do. So I appreciate Trey's optimism that they're desperate to make a deal. I trust his judgment as much as anybody's, but, oh boy. An easy time with the IRGC is a hard time.
2: What was that thing we had a couple of weeks ago about asking idiots on the street about the gaze of Hormuz as opposed to the Straits of Hormuz?
0: Everybody's worried about the Straits of Hormuz, but nobody has shown any concern about the gaze of Hormuz. Should we be leaving them behind? No, absolutely not. I think that's terrible.
2: Oh, geez.
0: People.
2: Of course, in Trump's America, you can expect...
0: All right, yeah. How's that coming after your gay marriage working? You noticed any of that lately? Like even an iota of it? Like even anybody on the right even suggesting it? Not so much. But again, rage and fear animate politics, meaning they animate fundraising. The thing I was going to squeeze in last hour, but we didn't have time, is I love, worship H.L. Mencken's writing from especially the first half of the 20th century, where he's describing the political conventions. He reported on, like, I don't know, 8 in a row. Every 4 years he'd go and do this. And back in the day, like in the early 20th century, you'd have your coalition for Taft and your coalition for Jones and whatever. And they would actually have like little marching bands in the convention hall. And they would have written a song called Up with Jones. He's the man for me. Jones will lead us into history. And they would march around trying to get people into these songs and get people to sing along and clap along. And if it kind of petered out, oh, that was not good for Jones. Jones delegates would start thinking, oh man, this is not a lot of enthusiasm here. Maybe I look back at Taft again. And it was literally trying to gauge enthusiasm by whipping up songs. And how politics has changed so much since then. Now it's just whipping up anger and hatred all the time.
2: Yeah, on a one-by-one basis.
0: Oh, and then directing that at the Supreme Court is so dangerous. I hate that.
2: I got two wacky headlines for you. I haven't looked into the stories yet. First, this one from the Seattle Times. Mark Zuckerberg's super yacht arrived in Seattle yesterday as Meta announced 1,400 layoffs in King County. So at the same time, he said, we got to get rid of you because AI and tightening our belt. His giant, I just look at the picture. Good God, that's a guy's boat. That's not
0: an ocean liner.
2: That's not an oil tanker in the Straits of Hormuz. That's Zuckerberg's own boat. And then this headline, I don't know the story. Terrified passengers sob, vomit as plane aborts two landings on notorious mountaintop airport. So they're trying to land the plane in bad weather, I guess, and passengers were sobbing and vomiting.
0: Sobbing and vomiting.

0: That's a rough flight to be on.
1: Oh, wow. How was your flight?
0: Oh, I was sitting in between these two. She's sobbing. He's vomiting. And so I'm covered in human squeezes.
1: Do you mind if I use your washing machine? Yeah. Oh, that sucks. Oh, my God. I've had a couple of flights like that, and I neither sobbed nor vomited, but, oh, my God, I was clutching the armrest.
0: I never have. I just have gotten lucky, I guess. I've never really had that experience.
1: Yeah, yeah. Oof. Thunderstorms. Hate them.
0: Let's go tomorrow.
1: It's going to be sunny and nice tomorrow. I'll stay here today. It's fine.
0: Which would you more likely do if things got really rough? You going to sob? Are you going to vomit?
1: Just grit my teeth.
0: Hmm.
1: I mean, if I had a nice meal on the airplane, I could see vomiting. I'm unlikely to sob. That's not my reaction. I don't judge anybody else. So, yeah, vomiting, I guess, probably. More likely. Yeah, I ate some ill-advised airport food and decided to finish it before I got on the plane, even though I was full
0: already.
1: They
0: said it was only $1 for the extra large beer, and I thought, why
1: exactly.
0: not? It's a dollar.
1: My stomach's burning and churning. And then the turbulence started.
0: So I guess a vomit. Oh, no, he's going to vomit. She's sobbing.
1: And nothing makes me puke more than a woman crying. It's a vicious cycle. It's terrible.
0: How are we going to break out of this? Okay, we have more on the way. Stay here.
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16: Colleague of mine was telling me the other day about how their Instagram feed is filled with videos, most of them kind of funny, about how grandparents and friends tend to bulldoze new parents out of the way to get to see their baby. Now, as a dad of 3 daughters, I know how life really does become all about them the moment those kids are born. But I also know parents are still people, too, who need their own attention beyond being mom or dad. And moms, in particular in those early years, can feel especially invisible in the eyes of other people. So what can you do to stop contributing to what is known as maternal invisibility? Women we spoke to said these 2 things were the most helpful. When people stop to ask, how they could best support them, number one, or when they took the initiative to handle certain tasks that obviously needed to be done. I'm Dr. Sanjay Gupta, helping you live a better life.
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1: Here, starting with some exciting reveals from NASA.
2: I know, we all love the Artemis 2 mission, and fresh off that success, the space agency is moving full throttle ahead with its ambitious plan to establish a permanent presence on the moon. It includes sending critical equipment later this year. Let's ask Tom Costello, hopefully an espresso machine.
3: Tom Costello.
4: Then they go through the details there. Yeah, so NASA made this announcement yesterday. About they're going to start working on building that moon base this year. I didn't realize we were that far along on that. That's going to be exciting to watch.
5: That's crazy. You know, I came across a tweet. It's about a former astronaut, Garrett Reisman, who said about Elon Musk. SpaceX is a big part of everything we do these days, practically, in terms of space. But he measures pretty much every major decision by whether or not it brings the day when we have a self-sustainable colony on Mars sooner or later. That's the prism by which he makes every single decision he makes. He's got an idea, and he'll keep pushing. And if he gives us aggressive timelines that we have work to, just the whole thing, his whole thing is the colony on Mars. And Elon tweeted, mostly true. What matters is securing the long-term future of consciousness, both on Earth and other heavenly bodies.
4: Yeah.
5: And the moon's too close, so we got to go to Mars.
4: He believes the reason there's been no life discovered anywhere in the universe is you have to become multiplanetary to survive, because whatever orb you exist on as intelligent life, eventually, you know, it gets too hot or gets too cold or you destroy it or whatever. You have to be multiplanetary to survive, and he wants human life to survive, which, of course, if he pulls that off, he'll be one of the most important people in the history of all living things.
5: Yeah, no kidding. It's semi-obsessive, but at the same time, it's very much the guy who plants an oak tree knowing he'll never enjoy its shade, looking to future generations. I mean, I got to admit, and I think of myself as a fairly caring human being, but if 150,000 years after I go, there's some meteor coming for the Earth, not that worried about it.
4: Well, right. And that's the difference between Elon and, you know, we just talk about Zuckerberg's yacht and what's his name? Jeff Bezos's, you know, expenditures, stuff like that. Elon doesn't seem to care about that stuff. You never hear about his, he drives Teslas. You never hear about his yachts or cars or anything like that. He's
6: in their fucking yachts.
4: He is obsessed with human beings becoming an multiplanetary species. That's his thing.
5: Oh, do you want to hear something else interesting about Elon and SpaceX? Unless you had something you were super excited about doing right now.
4: We got another hour and a half.
5: Yeah, that's a good point. I had not known this. How did that flit out of my head? Starlink is the profitable part of SpaceX. It pays for virtually everything.
4: I didn't know that either.
5: The internet service. You know, Elon's vision is the stars and the rocketry and the rest of it, the rest of it that we've been discussing. But a decade after that all started, Starlink is now generating enough money to bankroll a company that burns through it at warp speed. You know, I could give you the numbers, but the sales of Starlink is the company's cash machine. And it finances all the more high-flying, no pun intended, goals.
4: Yeah. Meanwhile, over on Tesla, they rolled out the last Model S and Model X last week, which were their flagship vehicles. The whole time Tesla was becoming the biggest, most valuable car maker in the world, they just stopped making them. I don't exactly know what the plan is there. I don't know if he's going to keep making the Cybertruck.
5: Robots, right?
4: Robots. Or is he still going to make cars? Now, I know this week they're releasing new software to my vehicle where you can pay even less attention when you drive than in the past. When I first started doing self-driving, you had to touch the steering wheel like every 5 seconds. And it was like, I might as well drive if I have to do this. Now, I don't touch the steering wheel at all. And you can look at your phone for maybe 30, 40 seconds before it'll say, hey, pay a little attention. And I guess it's going to go from there to much, much less this week.
5: I got to admit, that is tempting.
4: It's pretty enjoyable. I got to tell you, once you get used to it, it's hard to get into a regular car. It really is. And I never, ever, ever thought I would have any interest in a self-driving car.
5: Yeah. Yeah. Wow. There was Judy and I took a vacation a number of years ago. We drove from We were seeing our son, who lived in Bend, Oregon at the time, and we drove to Coeur d'Alene, and part of the trip was incredibly scenic, but it was like you're on a winding road at the top of a cliff looking down hundreds of feet. I'm getting like freaked out talking about this, and there's just a little guardrail, and she was like, you drive, and I'm like, you drive. I don't want to. And so you could just press the button and close your eyes and go, oh God, let it be over, let it be over, and wow. Trust the car.
4: I don't know if I could do that. I don't know if I could. No, I do it every single day. Let the car drive.
5: Well, the car's not freaked out. I'm freaked out. I can't be trusted.
4: But that'd be a heck of a time for it to make a mistake.
5: Ah! Oh, I should have driven myself.
4: That's the sound of you plunging to your death as your voice gets fainter, getting further away.
5: Theater of the mind. Yeah, how interesting. Where's this all going to be in 10 years?
4: How much time I got, Michael? We got a minute? Okay, I'll mention this to you. This is a political thing. Former President Joe Biden, who apparently is still alive, sued the Justice Department yesterday, trying to block a bunch of audio-video recordings, transcripts of his private interviews with a ghostwriter who is helping him write his memoir. The Republicans have a kind of cooked up, half-baked, the public needs to see this thing that I don't think is real. We don't need to see that. I mean, he's out of office, we all know, but it's going to be horribly embarrassing.
5: Right. I get it politically. Let's reinforce the narrative that they hid Biden's senility from us.
4: Right. Yeah, I get the politics of it, but you can't justify that we need to see this at this point. But I'll bet we do. I'll bet it does happen, and we'll get to see and hear just how far gone he was when they were trying to claim that he could still run.
5: Well, you're right. There's no good reason for it. So when I watch it, I'll be sure to not enjoy it too much.
4: If you missed the segment, you get the podcast, Armstrong and Getty On Demand.
0: Armstrong and Getty.
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10: A better life with Dr. Sanjay Gupta.
11: Making sure your kids get enough sleep. It's one of the most important things you can do for them as a parent, and yet it's often overlooked. Not only does sleep in the early years set the stage for mental and physical health, it also creates the foundation for how one sleeps later in life. That's according to the National Sleep Foundation. Now, that organization recommends 14 to 17 hours a night for newborns, 12 to 15 for infants, 11 to 14 for toddlers, 10 to 13 for preschoolers, and 9 to 11 for school-aged children. When it's age appropriate, start by talking to your kids about why sleep is important. It helps their body grow, helps their brains learn, helps their mood stay steady. Don't underestimate the importance of a routine. You can even narrate what you're doing step by step to help them along the way. I'm Dr. Sanjay Gupta, helping you live a better life.
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1: In Chicago, as more than a dozen people are shot during weekend violence, five police officers were injured after officials say an 18-year-old driver plowed into a crowd during a teen takeover that drew hundreds of people. The suspect was taken into custody and a weapon was recovered. Separately, four teenagers were wounded in a mass shooting in Little Village. The offender reportedly appears to have run away.
2: Wow, that is a heck of a lot of violence in a single weekend. I mean, Chicago's a big town, but when was the last time you shot at somebody intending to kill them? So the deterioration of Chi-Town, where I grew up, is notable, and it's not overstated. There are neighborhoods that are perfectly safe, certainly, but there are also plenty that are very, very dangerous and getting worse. And Brandon Johnson, the worst mayor in America, and that's saying something with Katie What's-Her-Face in Seattle. She's closing along the rail. Anyway, Brandon Johnson is got a approval rating of 26%. And as the voters are saying, my God, you're terrible. But what they don't understand is he doesn't work for them. He works for the teachers unions and the other, you know, the big unions in town. But anyway, we've featured Alderman Raymond Lopez a handful of times. He's like a common sense Chicago politician, and he cuts loose here.
3: Mayor Johnson does not know what the meaning of the word consequences. And despite his rhetoric, despite his postings on X and other social media platforms, he has no intention of ever holding either these teens, these young adults, or their parents accountable for their actions, even when they try to kill five officers using a car, as we saw this weekend.
2: Yeah, Johnson is defund the police long after defund the police is popular, as Alderman Lopez explains.
3: Sadly, what we know is this, is that the mayor has espoused that law enforcement is a sickness. He has said you can never arrest your way out of issues in neighborhoods to solve crimes. And that message reverberates with these teens who are now erupting in neighborhoods all across Chicago, trying to become social media famous at the behest of the mayor who supports their antics.
2: Yeah. A lot of it's just so they can post it. Which is crazy. That phrase, and we're about to play Brandon Johnson for you. What's the name of the guy who sounds like a combination of Kermit the Frog and Dracula? Not Chesa Boudin. He was San Francisco, the L.A.
4: Gascon. George Gascon.
2: That's right. George Gascon. Yeah.
5: We cannot arrest our way out of the problems we are seeing.
2: Well, here's Brandon Johnson's version of it.
6: If we believe that we can arrest our way towards safety, we're wrong. We ask police officers to do too much. At some point, adults have to work hard to help raise their children. And that's what we're calling for in this moment.
7: Well, I if you want to attack it at the raise kids that won't be criminals level, okay. But I'm all for trying to arrest ourselves out of these problems. Let's give it a whirl. Build more prisons.
2: Arrest the people who break the law. I mean, because that's kind of baked in, right?
5: We cannot arrest our way out of the problems we are seeing.
8: So we cannot prosecute our way out of the desperation that we have.
7: So anybody
2: no,
7: who
2: we
7: says
2: want to prosecute
7: that,
2: our way out of being victimized by criminals.
7: Anybody who says that's a full-on Leninist, right?
2: Yeah. Mm-hmm. Yeah, that's part of what you learn there in college. Well, Alderman Lopez wants to land one more shot.
3: To say that you have to have adults stepping up, when you have an entire generation without family values, shows just how disconnected you are from reality. And what we need to do is to wake up parents. And yes, we can cite them for the actions of their children if they are contributing to their delinquency. We can force them to get family counseling to learn how to be better parents, because ultimately that should be our goal. Because we cannot rely on sacrificing our law enforcement officers simply because our children do not have any sense of values. They're being told that this is their culture. This is not their culture. Mm-mm. This isn't the culture of our city. We are better than this. And yet the mayor and police leadership continue to talk tough while doing absolutely nothing about it.
7: What is their angle there? I've never heard this one before. Going after that, they're not raising the kids right. Is this a, we need to take your kids and raise them ourselves? Or what is going on there?
2: That does have that ring to it, doesn't it? Yeah, I'm not exactly sure. Now, if somebody wants to say, hey, we need to really emphasize intact families.
7: Sure.
2: And valuing education and kids being obedient to their parents and obedient to teachers and, you know, order in the classrooms and stuff like that, I'd say, yeah, let's do it. But that's the opposite of what the Brandon Johnsons of the world want.
7: There's no cap in your rap. I heard that the other day.
2: Is that a compliment?
7: Just cap is lying. No cap.
2: Okay. All right. Thank you.
7: So I suggested saying that to my son. We were eating at a little lakeside or riverside restaurant. We were on a deck, and I heard this couple of dudes get into a Drake versus Kendrick Lamar argument.
2: Hmm.
7: And I said, I'm going to go up to one of the guys and say, hey, there's no cap in your rap.
2: Yes. And sure, that delighted your boy.
7: And my 16-year-old was horrified by that.
2: Oh, that's so much fun.
7: Yeah. He always thinks I'm going to do it. He gets so flustered. Dad, literally nobody says that.
2: Oh, speaking of that sort of governance, you can either talk about Zoran Mamdani's plan to open a $30 million city-owned grocery store in East Harlem. Interestingly, it's on a site that was already approved for a $25 million public upgrade years ago. So it's like two different grants at once are going to pour tens of millions of dollars onto this grocery setup thing. It's a pretty good, it would take too long to explain now that I started into it. But it's a good example of how socialism always ends. Well, hell, it practically starts with enormous amounts of money flowing into the coffers of those who are connected to the regime, as it always does. And then one more, socialist equity related story that I got to get into. UC, the University of California Regents, eliminated the SAT requirement because they found it, quote unquote, racist. Even after their own very left-leaning expert panel declared, look, those tests predict college performance better than any other metric. They are the best way for us to figure out who's going to excel here and who really can't excel here. Well, the University of California STEM professors are begging to have the standardized tests back due to severe math deficiencies among students. One of the quotes is, we now observe preparation gaps so severe that instructors must reteach middle school mathematics.
7: So you think you're teaching university level engineering, but you first have to do middle school math to get them up to speed.
2: Right. I'm just going to hit a couple of more quotes. Furthermore, the widening spread between the underprepared and well-prepared students creates polarized courses, weakening the foundation available to many students and making it harder to teach at the level required for advanced STEM work. Another quote. This outcome was explicitly predicted by the Academic Senate's 2020 Standardized Testing Task Force, which warned that removing these tests would eliminate a vital predictor of college success and obscure the impact of severe high school grade inflation. But you did it anyway, and now it's a freaking disaster. And that's from UC STEM professors. And then one of my favorite commentators writes, the one inexorable feature of anti-racism, quote unquote, is that it kills excellence by focusing both artificial inclusion of low-performing groups and punitive exclusion of high-performing ones. It's almost always the reverse of what you'd want to do if you cared about a culture of achievement and excellence. The inestimable damage that's been done by the lack of moral courage in of our institutions in acknowledging the existence of large differences between groups in distributions of preparation, that moral failure touches and damages almost everything.
7: No cap in your rap.
2: Thank you. As you put it to us so accurately in the last couple of weeks, the animating principle of socialism isn't bringing the bottom up; it's bringing the top down.
7: Yeah, yeah. You don't really. It's not. You don't really care if the results make things better for the people at the bottom. You just want to punish those people at the top because you hate them so much. It's a weird impulse.
2: Yeah, I'd say. Here's a great impulse looking into Incogni. 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
7: One thing I'll mention before we take a break, we've not talked much about the various primaries across the country because we're not really the kind of show that does that sort of thing. We touched a little on the Senate race in Texas. But another race in Texas, that old crazy guy Al Green lost yesterday, which is either the Democrats thought, you know, he's too crazy either for us or we need somebody younger or whatever it was. But anyway, Trump responded to that saying, I will miss that lunatic not screaming and violently waving his cane at me during my next State of the Union, which is a funny thing to say.
2: Yeah, he staged a walkout, what, the last couple of them?
7: Yeah, and that was everybody was making the joke. Nothing says we're the party of youth like an old man literally shaking his cane at the president.
2: Right.
7: 2 days in a row, we're going to have Mr. Wonderful Kevin O'Leary on the air to talk about California this time. Not a place to do business, he says. Among other things we've got to talk about. Stay here.
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16: A better life with Dr. Sanjay Gupta.
17: We all know how important it is to stay active as we age, especially as we get older. But I've come to realize that for as good as people are about getting their cardio in, a lot of older folks really don't seem to be doing the recommended amount of strength training or even understand why it's so important. It helps you stay functional and therefore independent for as long as possible. Certified strength and conditioning specialist Dana Santis says a great place to start is not with dumbbells or barbells, but with your body weight, which allows you to build strength while also learning how your body moves and where your limitations exist. It also reduces the risk of overwhelming your connective tissue, which adapts more slowly than muscles as we get older. Once you're comfortable, you can dial up that intensity, but do it slowly, do it carefully. I'm Dr. Sanjay Gupta, helping you live a better life.

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1: California is actually the worst managed state in the union. I would never invest there. It's a loser state. And it's been that way for a while. And you can see the collapse of cities like San Francisco and now LA. San Francisco is a war zone. I mean, you don't walk around there at night. It's completely in disarray. And I think a good example of what happens when you don't have good management.
2: Shark Tank's Kevin O'Leary there on why he would never invest in California. It's the worst managed state, which is hard to deny that. There's plenty of evidence to point to that fact. State will have an opportunity to pick a new governor starting a week from yesterday, next Tuesday, June 2nd, is when they do that whole who gets the top two votes and
3: the
2: runs
3: jungle primary
2: and runs until November. And we're thinking our man, Steve Hilton's going to make it. We'll see. It's coming up really fast. Let's get this news story on. This is an important news story.
4: They had taken the Hooters girls' uniforms, over-sexualized it, I call it. The shorts almost turned into thongs. And frankly, that was never the intent of the brand. This was created in 1983 as an escape or an oasis. You know, it's a beach community. It's a beach-themed type of thing here in Clearwater. So that was very upsetting. And, of course, today on social media, when you see pictures of people wearing the uniform, it appropriately affects other markets and affected us. So we just wanted to rectify it, get the brand back to its roots. I call it a rehooterization.
2: Rehooterization.
3: Well, that's a rallying cry there.
2: That's the CEO of Hooters saying that he wants to get back to their roots. I don't know. I haven't been in a Hooters in many, many years. I was never really a fan. Our official show take on Hooters was, as a guy who has spent a lot of time in sports bars in my life, all sports bars have chicks in tight tank tops and short shorts smiling at you, serving your beer. That's what sports bars are, and Hooters wasn't really that much different. So
3: Hooters might be the all-time king and or queen, if you will, of unwarranted attention.
2: Right, yeah.
3: It's just a sports bar with chicks, with good-looking waitresses and chicken wings. They
2: like
3: all have that.
2: All sports bars, right. Haven't heard this. Let's just get this on, too. Clip 14. Does this need to set up, Michael, this crowd chanting thing?
5: Well, it's a sports crowd, and a guy has lost his keys, and somebody has just found him. And so the crowd lets him know.

0: What did they say? What
1: was that? He's got his keys. Yeah. He's got his keys. I love British soccer fans. They call it football. You know, that reminds me, the Wall Street Journal had a really funny article, interesting article, about how Wemby, Victor Wembanyama, the star of the San Antonio Spurs.
0: I'm a big Wemby guy.
1: Oh, I know you are. He decided, because he's French, right?
0: Mm-hmm.
1: He said, look.
0: And he's only 22.
1: Oh, I know. I think he turned, it doesn't matter, but he said, we need fans more like British soccer or European soccer fans with their chants and their songs and they're a unit and they get everybody involved. And he took an active role in forming and continuing to work with and tutor what they call the Jackals. It's this special section of fans that do the Euro style chants and songs, and they work together. And when are the right moments to do that? When's there going to be enough time to get a good song going in the flow of the game? When's it most necessary? And he's like actively consulting. He was in a 2-hour rehearsal slash meeting talking about, we need a little more volume there, and that song needs to be a little shorter.
0: So like, they do that
1: afterward. Isn't that crazy?
0: They do that at home Spurs games. I didn't know that. Yeah. And I've watched Jackals. Several games. Unfortunately, they lost last night, so they're down 3-2 to the OKC Thunder on who plays the Knicks. But it'd be cool if they could bring the whole New York media along for Wemby's chants at Spurs games. That'd be fun.
1: Yeah,
0: Sports is
1: entertainment. Quit taking it so seriously.
0: Why do they have way more fun in the stands at soccer games than we do with our version of football and basketball? And we get the wave. That's about it.
1: You know, this will resonate with you, Jack. Maybe it's because there are so many long stretches of soccer where it's just kind of...
0: I was going to say that, but I thought it'd be too hurtful. They had to come up with something entertaining because they're at a soccer match.
1: Okay, that's too far. You've gone too far. Now you've hurt people's feelings. Yeah, there's a little time in a soccer match to get a song going.
0: Mm-hmm.
1: You know, in the 23 seconds between the tackle and the quarterback breaking the huddle, there's not quite as much.
0: Trump currently live holding his cabinet meeting with all the heavyweights, and supposedly they're going to have a big discussion about the whole Iran thing. And he's taking questions, and so we'll have anything new or exciting that happens in hour four of that. What's your quickie off the top of your head prediction of how we're going to wrap this Iran thing up? I still think we're going to attack hard. I don't know. Maybe it's just, you know, my wishes being the father of my thoughts. I still think we're going to go back to bombing the crap out of them, but I could be wrong.
1: Unless Trey Yingst is right in a way that I don't get. We aired some of his audio earlier in the hour, and he said, yeah, Iran's desperate for a deal. I just see them doing what they always do, pretending to come to an agreement, but then immediately beginning to cheat, to protest that's not what we agreed to, and to work as quickly as they can to, you know, undo whatever was agreed to.
0: It's probably be the smart thing to do. It's always worked in the past.
1: Right. And that's when the big whooping has to come that you're talking about.
0: Then the big whooping.
1: The BW, yes.
0: But it has to happen while Trump's president, because whoever the next president is, if it's a Democrat specifically, is going to be, you know, not all about whooping ass, probably.
1: Yeah, yeah, we shall see.
0: Mm-hmm.
1: Yeah. I read a preview of what the lame duck 2 years are going to look like if the Republicans lose the House and or the Senate and all the investigations into the Trump family God. And the cabinet officials.
0: We got to take 2 years off and come back in 2018.
1: That's fine, I'm good. Yeah, I'll a sabbatical. That sounds good to me. So it's not the BW, it's the NB, the Nazi Beesh, unhinged protesters screaming at that New Jersey ICE protest that's gotten crazy. The whole bloom is off the ICE protest rose. I feel like it's not quite as hot a topic as it used to be. But it's still going on, particularly in this place in New Jersey, where you've got Democratic politicians joining in the protests and getting pepper sprayed and that sort of thing. We'll have a little coverage of that for you next hour. And
0: so a lot of the policies are still in place. It's just they got rid of Ice Barbie and her husband with the weird balloon boobs, and things calmed down a little bit.
1: Well, yeah, they're a little lower profile and, you know, smaller balloons.
0: That's a lower profile. If you missed a segment of this show, get the podcast Armstrong and Getty on demand.
1: Subscribe.
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7: New strikes in Iran. I'm Sue Guzman, Fox News. The United States downing several drones over the Strait of Hormuz with a fragile ceasefire with Iran now under threat.
8: The U.S. military shooting down four Iranian-based attack drones that posed a threat around the Strait of Hormuz. U.S. forces, by the way, also hitting an Iranian ground control station in Bandar Abbas. U.S. Central Command in a statement said the strikes were, quote, measured, purely defensive, and intended to maintain the ceasefire. Iranian state TV reporting also the details of a draft agreement which included the reopening of the Strait of Hormuz, also the withdrawal of U.S. forces from the region. The White House quickly after that was reported branded the report as complete fabrication.
7: Fox's Ashley Webster. Meanwhile, an Iranian official says Tehran will not back down from its red lines in negotiations with the U.S. Ibrahim Azizi posting on X that includes the country's right to enrich uranium, maintain stockpiles of enriched uranium, and control the Strait of Hormuz. Kuwait says it faced a missile and drone attack on Thursday, the military not providing any further details. President Trump is criticizing anti-ICE protesters at a detention facility in New Jersey.
9: We have guys that have murdered numerous people in there. And these are the people they're trying to protect.
10: President Trump calling out anti-ICE protesters in New Jersey. DHS says the group of masked rioters are breaking the law, blocking federal agents from doing their jobs, attacking agents too. And when ICE calls for backup, no one shows. And in that chaos, Democratic leaders like New York Congressman Dan Goldman and Jerry Nadler. Also, New Jersey Senator Cory Booker, who says he'll block a funding boost for ICE.
7: Fox's Alexis McAdams reporting. 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
15: Making sure your kids get enough sleep. It's one of the most important things you can do for them as a parent, and yet it's often overlooked. Not only does sleep in the early years set the stage for mental and physical health, it also creates the foundation for how one sleeps later in life. That's according to the National Sleep Foundation. Now, that organization recommends 14 to 17 hours a night for newborns, 12 to 15 for infants, 11 to 14 for toddlers, 10 to 13 for preschoolers, and 9 to 11 for school-aged children. When it's age appropriate, start by talking to your kids about why sleep is important. It helps their body grow, helps their brains learn, helps their mood stay steady. Don't underestimate the importance of a routine. You can even narrate what you're doing step by step to help them along the way. I'm Dr. Sanjay Gupta, helping you live a better life.
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4: He's a threat to our prosperity and Texas economy. He said you can't be a Christian if you support the oil and gas industries. He wants to raise your taxes, and he won't do a single thing to lower costs for you and your family. And finally, he's a threat to our very way of life and our values. I mean, he's a vegan who thinks God is non-binary and that there's actually six biological sexes. It's hard to imagine someone more radical than that.
5: That's the not too enthusiastic Ken Paxton, who won last night over John Cornyn, who had been a senator in Texas for a lot of years. And he got knocked out by somebody in his own party. And now Ken Paxton's going to run against this James Tallarico dude who said this about Ken Paxton last night.
6: Ken Paxton embodies the broken political system that we're running against. He is the most corrupt politician in America. 3 years ago tomorrow, he was impeached by his own party for using his public office, his position of public trust, to enrich himself and his donors at our expense. And that is exactly the problem in our politics. It's puppet politicians who serve themselves and their billionaire mega donors instead of serving us. It's why we can't afford anything. It's why we can't get ahead no matter how hard we work. The system is rigged by corrupt politicians like Ken Paxton.
5: So some believe this is a great chance for the Democrats to flip a perennial red seat blue in the U.S. Senate.
7: It's at least a chance, yeah. The race went from, what is the term, likely Republican to lean Republican in the Cook Political Report, for instance.
5: Uh-huh, and I was reading somewhere that there might be more oppo on Paxton to come out that they've been holding on to in his very
7: He's
5: colorful life.
7: He's the sort of guy that, yes, there's going to be stuff, yeah. You know, taking a totally non-judgmental look at this for the moment, then I will judge so judgingly, but give me a minute. In the initial vote, Cornyn narrowly edged Paxton 42% to 40%. But since neither one of them cleared the required 50%, they required a runoff. So it was barely Cornyn over Paxton. But then when Trump, at the very end of things, weighed in with the endorsement of Paxton, it went two-thirds, one-third for Paxton. So Trump's power, influence with the primary voters of red states, including Texas, is still enormous.
5: Well, Cornyn last week, to his credit and maybe the end of his political career, was asked about Trump's

0: being U.S. Senator. There's hardly a better political job on planet Earth than being a U.S. Senator. I think I'd rather be that than President of the United States. In terms of being able to, you know, do a job for a long time and have an impact, that'd be a pretty cool job being a U.S. Senator.
1: You're only up for election every 6 years, and you got the power of incumbency and the purse and the rest of it. Yeah, it's a pretty good game.
0: He voted with Trump over 90% of the time through a term and a half. That's pretty loyal. But when he was asked last week about this pretty ridiculous fund that Trump came up with, he said, yeah, I'm not a fan. Would you have been enthusiastically in favor of it, justifying it to yourself by saying, it's important that I'm in the U.S. Senate as a guy who can kind of hold the line for what's right and what's wrong?
1: As a counterbalance, yeah.
0: As a counterbalance. Or do I say what is clearly, pretty clearly true? No, I'm not a fan of this whole unprecedented $2 billion fund that the president gets a chance to spend however he wants. Which do you do there? I can see justifying it.
1: Yeah.
0: You know what? I'm better off in the Senate than this Paxton guy. Or what if he loses and there's a Democrat? We're better off with me saying nice things about this fund and keeping my job. He didn't.
1: Or, you know, you got to be quick on your feet and say, hey, I understand the idea. A lot of folks were injured by the weaponization of the Justice Department under Biden, and there ought to be some sort of compensation. Then behind the scenes, you're like, we can't do this. We cannot do this.
0: You do a Gavin Newsom. You say, well, it's about fairness.
1: There, but for the grace of God.
0: And nobody right? has any idea what you actually mean.
1: Yeah, yeah. Which is the more principled thing to do? Because well, now Ken Paxton might be in the Senate, and he's a much less principled guy than Cornyn, in my opinion.
0: Well, a lot of Republicans last week were getting leaned on pretty hard to not endorse Trump's $2 billion fund. Like, come on, this is too much, right?
1: Yeah.
0: Or are you going to pretend this is okay? And at least last week, he couldn't pretend it was okay, and now he's out of a job.
1: Early in the show every day, hour one, the fourth segment, last segment of hour one, we do the freedom loving quote of the day, among other things. And, today's was passed along by Sergio, who was reading the 48 Laws of Power by Machiavelli. And interestingly, our quote of the freedom loving quote of the day today was, a man that strives to be good his entire life gets swallowed up by those not so naive.
0: Right. Yeah. So basically, that's what
1: very
0: I was
1: Machiavellian,
0: say.
1: In my opinion. But thank you.
0: The reason I brought up that example is, if you think you could be a politician and stay in office by being honest all the time, I don't think it's possible. I really do not think it's
1: now,
0: possible.
1: Now, especially,
0: yeah. I don't know if it ever has been. I don't know if it ever has been. Reading that book about John Adams, and I mean, the very first term of Washington's presidency. I mean, there was all kinds of stuff going on that reeks of today.
1: Yeah.
0: Washington held back announcing whether he was going to run again till the very end, so they wouldn't have much time to consolidate, you know, somebody on the other side. I mean, just things like that.
1: Yeah. Yeah. That's an interesting question.
0: I don't think you can be, and it'd be difficult for me, because it'd be hard for me to stand up in front of a big crowd of people cheering and say something I don't believe. But I think you have to be able to do that to get elected and then stay in office.
1: Here's your moral self-defense. The primary electorate, the primary voting electorate, is a weird and non-representative subset of the electorate as a whole. I gotta get past those lunatics to get in office and do, as Charles Krauthammer put it, the things that matter.
0: Right.
1: I don't have any choice.
0: Right. That was the point of his book, The Things That Matter. You gotta play this game to get the power to do the things you care about. The Democrats have it even worse, because you're gonna have a whole bunch of people that need to raise their hand for free sex changes for illegals to try to get the nomination.
1: Illegal rapists. Yeah.
0: To then run in a general population that thinks that's a nuts position.
1: All right. Real or, that reminded me of something, real or parody? The state of Cal Unicornia, latest benefit for illegals is free solar panels.
0: I think I read that yesterday. Yeah.
1: Yeah, it's real. It's real.
0: Of course.
1: It's part of a giant multi-zillion dollar program to aid illegal immigrants.

0: agricultural workers, well, agricultural workers in general, half to three quarters of whom are illegal immigrants, with having refrigerators and what is it? Free solar panels, refrigerators, and energy efficient windows to low income farm workers, including illegal immigrants.
1: Many
0: you
1: millions
0: pay
1: of
0: for
1: dollars.
0: Your solar panels, fools. Right?
1: Many millions of dollars will be handed out in the name of equity or climate change or some other BS.
0: Well, if you're an illegal immigrant rapist who's received a taxpayer-funded sex change operation and you're recovering at home, you want to stay cool. So you got to have the AC and you got to have the solar panels. It all fits together.
1: We
0: you
1: could
0: can't
1: up-
0: give them one without the other. It'd be cruel.
1: We could, we could update on Ebola and a number of other things if you can stick around. 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
7: A Better Life with Dr. Sanjay Gupta.
8: People have started using AI for all sorts of things, but I cannot think of an area where the stakes are higher than your health. First of all, I'll tell you this. I know doctors who have cracked some seemingly impossible cases with the help of AI, so it can be a powerful tool. But AI can also hallucinate, provide bad advice, and be just as confident when it does that. If you do decide to plug any personal medical information into one of these chatbots, you should know that while the companies that created them have robust privacy protections in place, they are not bound by HIPAA, like your healthcare provider is. Whatever the advice presented to you, take it with a degree of healthy skepticism. Always get a second opinion. And remember, if you ever experience concerning symptoms, skip the AI consult and head straight to the ER. I'm Dr. Sanjay Gupta, helping you live a better life.
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1: Days of protests and now clashes erupting outside an ICE facility in Newark, New Jersey. At one point, Democratic Senator Andy Kim was in the middle of the chaos and said that he was pepper sprayed during a confrontation. He later posted this image showing a volunteer treating his eyes after the incident.
2: I didn't know the ICE kerfuffles were still going on.
3: Yeah, this one's in New Jersey outside of a facility where they're demanding that everybody inside be turned loose because they've complained about the quality of the food. That was like my entire educational career. Nobody was picketing outside my high school saying, how are these guys supposed to eat this crap? It's gotten violent and nutty. Luckily for that senator, he claims we've been pepper sprayed in the eyes because that establishes his bona fides as a victim and a brave warrior, which is very important. Now, Tom Holman, who's been keeping a much lower profile than Ice Barbie, says we're not done.
4: We're not stopping deportation, not stopping arrests. I don't care about poll numbers. I'm not running a popularity contest. I got people saying we're not arresting enough people. You know, I agree, we're not. President Trump promised mass deportation, and that's what we're going to give the American people. That's why he's sitting in the Oval Office. American people want it, they're going to get it.
2: You know, we had Sarah Isger on the show earlier, and I really like her commentary on lots of different issues. And I remember her talking about this particular issue once on how there'll be some hits in the polling during the ugliness of this. But at the end of the day, you get to election day and it's a year ago that all this happened. A lot of people are going to be really happy that a whole bunch of illegals got kicked out.
3: Yes, I would agree. Yeah, absolutely true. So Alexis McAdams, who is so cute, was reporting for Fox News from the fracas, wearing a plain T-shirt and no mic flag. That's industry talk for the little sign on your microphone that says who you're with. So she's more or less anonymous, but somebody recognized her. Apparently, there is some strong language in this clip. If you are easily offended, what are you listening to us for? Here's how it sounded.
5: You are a protester who's been out here and you have a dirty mouth, but okay. So that's just what we deal with. So just for people that want to know what it's like to cover these protests, it's constant with this. This is what these people do. They want people who.
2: God.
3: Oh, and we didn't have why'd you edit that? All right. And then the anchor says an eloquent argument there from one of the protesters, which I thought was great. You're a Nazi bitch.
2: I have no time for the. You're evil if you don't believe people should be able to come here illegally. I got no time for that.
3: Oh, yeah. Yeah. Well, where is that story? Hang on a second. I can find it real quickly. I'd meant to get to this earlier. There we go. Let's meet the new leader of Massachusetts' top teachers union, a Democratic Socialists of America member, woman, of course, who said the U.S. is fascist. Borders are for colonizers. Jack, you colonizer. Among other things, let's see. Here you go. Let's see. New leader of the teachers union. How interesting. Is there anything more traditional and fundamental to America than good public schools teaching kids to read, write, and do arithmetic and to love their country and to become active citizens? No, she's a longtime left-wing activist who has denounced the United States as a fascist oligarchy, objected to national borders as a construct of colonizers, and pushed resolutions condemning Israel as genocidal. Let's see. She, along with the, what's her name? Let's get her name right. Deb Gesualdo, along with the MTA's newly elected president, Matt Bach, is a member of the Educators for a Democratic Union, the MTA's progressive caucus, which works to, quote, build a social justice movement into our union and communities and dismantle structures of oppression within our union as well as other institutions. So there are serious adults who say, there should be no borders. It's a construct of colonizers. There is no notion so loony that intellectuals can't embrace it.
2: Right.
3: Unbelievable. Our teachers' unions.
2: Just came across a really good snarky response to where we are with the whole Iran deal. Trump's convening his cabinet as we speak. Supposed to be coming up with an idea. Here's the snarky response. Iran deal nearly finalized. Last sticking points are Iran's insistence on destroying the West, killing all infidels, and imposing Islam on the world. Fingers crossed.
3: Yeah, yeah. Very just got to work out the details.
2: Yeah. You got to change their entire raison d'etre, is all.
3: You know, I was looking, I was watching a, what was it? I asked for audio of it. This gal who was protesting against, it was the shot spotter, microphones that they're using in cities so that if there's gunfire, a murder or attempted murder, the cops can figure out where it is quickly and get there to try to catch the evildoers, and how in progressive cities they're trying to tear that stuff down because it disproportionately affects gunmen of color.
2: Oh, okay. My God.
3: Yeah, I know. It's absolutely ludicrous.
2: Wow.
3: But this purple-haired, heavily tattooed chick, and I have nothing against tattoos, she was, of course, wearing a keffiyeh scarf. Well, she talked about shot spotter stuff. And I'm looking at some of the imagery produced by this Massachusetts Teachers Union gal and her cohort, including somebody with an automatic weapon wearing a keffiyeh and a mask. What was taken by force can only be returned by force.
2: Nice.
3: The inevitable keffiyeh, the omnicause, the eternal omnicause. It's all just Marxism.
2: Trump just put out a new Truth Social post around the whole war thing. Maybe we'll get to that. We got other stuff. We'll have a big final half hour. Hope you can stay here.
0: Armstrong and Getty.
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14: Colleague of mine was telling me the other day about how their Instagram feed is filled with videos, most of them kind of funny, about how grandparents and friends tend to bulldoze new parents out of the way to get to see their baby. As a dad of three daughters, I know how life really does become all about them the moment those kids are born. But I also know parents are still people too who need their own attention beyond being mom or dad. And moms, in particular in those early years, can feel especially invisible in the eyes of other people. So what can you do to stop contributing to what is known as maternal invisibility? Women we spoke to said these two things were the most helpful. When people stopped to ask how they could best support them, number one, or when they took the initiative to handle certain tasks that obviously needed to be done. I'm Dr. Sanjay Gupta, helping you live a better life.
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1: Ebola numbers are exploding in Central Africa. At least 900 reported cases and 220 deaths. But the real numbers could be much higher. For this rare strain, Bundibugyo, there is no vaccine, and up to 50% of infections are fatal. In war-torn eastern Congo and Uganda, there is little to stop the spread. Shortages of protective suits, gloves, even basics like soap and water. Ebola is spread through contact with bodily fluids, and dead bodies can continue to infect the living. Funerals larger than 50 have been banned in parts of Congo, while several hospitals have come under violent attack by family members seeking their loved ones' bodies.
2: Mass funerals for Ebola victims. Yipes.
3: Oh, boy. And in that report, they actually showed a picture of that to me, the mutant virus. And for some reason, it was just so chilling because it's just this simple little twisty looking microscopic thingy. But it wants to reproduce and it wants to take over your body to do that. Ugh.
2: So we have talked before about dynamic pricing. Is that what they call it?
3: Yeah.
2: Mm-hmm. Is that what the term is? Yeah, dynamic pricing. That's where prices change in all kinds of different ways. There's the Wendy's near me that the same burger that costs $4 at 3 in the afternoon costs $5 at 6:30 in the evening because they think you want it more. Supply and demand, et cetera, et cetera. Mm-hmm.
3: Sure.
2: There's a new poll out. I guess I could have jumped to that. 70% of Americans are concerned about dynamic pricing. I don't know what that means. Particularly the kind where, you know, the ads we do for Incogni about getting your data off of servers. So much of my data, your data, everybody's data is out there, and they have so much information about me, including how much money you make or how much money you spend on various things or your pain threshold for different things that you buy. And they could easily figure out that a guy like me doesn't even pay attention to what the donut costs at the donut store.
3: Oh, yeah.
2: I just click my phone on it and walk out the door. I don't know what it even costs. Or, you know, you're on Amazon and it charges me this much for this, but charges somebody else this much for that. They know for me, I'm not going to buy it at that price, but somebody else might.
3: I remember when I first found out that airlines, if you sign into your app or you're always signed into your app.
2: Yeah, I did know that.
3: They're like, oh, Joe's not price sensitive. He's schedule sensitive, so don't worry about the price. Yeah, go ahead and jack that up by $75 or whatever.
2: Or he's in this income bracket, so we can charge that much. I don't.
3: Then add facial recognition to that stuff. You walk in the store and they're like, oh, yeah, here he comes.
2: I have to assume that everything's going to be like that in the near future and there's no stopping it. Yes. And why wouldn't they do it? The only reason they didn't do it in the past was they couldn't. It's similar to walking on a car lot and the guy looks you over at your shoes and your watch and thinks he can afford this car or as opposed to he can't afford this car. I'll show him this car. Well, it's basically now Amazon or Wendy's or whoever doing that for everybody and not just looking at you. They got actual data on how much money you make or how much money you spend eating out. All kinds of stuff. They probably know more about your spending habits than you do.
3: The free market is a wonderful, smoothly functioning exchange of information, and I don't object to this. I think it's practically inevitable. The one thing that pissed me off, though, is they gave the example of dynamic pricing at a grocery store, and I put a dozen eggs in my basket, and then by the time I'm to the checkout, there's 25 cents more a dozen or whatever. See, that strikes me as bait and switch, or not even bait and switch, just skullduggery of some sort. I don't know.
2: Malfeasance.
3: I won't have it. That's right.
2: Well, how would that? Well, I guess that would make sense. If the price of eggs goes up at 6:30 in the evening, because people are different shopping habits at that point, and you put them in your basket at 6:28, by the time you got up there, they're more expensive. Yeah, that could happen, I suppose.
3: Yeah, that'd be uncool. And the other, I mean, obviously there are some downsides as a consumer, but you know,
2: God, the airline one makes perfect sense to me, especially if they have some sort of data about your, you know, where you are in life income wise.
3: Sure.
2: Absolutely. If we can charge an extra $50, he's not even going to notice.
3: Anybody else got an airline tied credit card? Yeah, I'm thinking they may have more data on you than you realize.
2: Oh, right. I have a Southwest card. Of course, they know everything about me.
3: Yeah, dude spends money like a lunatic. Just price it however you want. He won't blanch. But I was thinking, you know, back to the grocery store. I don't know. I'm picturing going to buy some running shoes or something like that. Now it's very easy to compare prices.
2: Mm-hmm.
3: The internet has really helped in that, obviously. And so your chances of getting ripped off are much less. But if the dynamic pricing is going on and I see, all right, Big Five's got these shoes for $120 over there, Dick's Sporting Goods or whatever, they got them for $135. I'm going to Big Five. Then by the time I get to Big Five, they're $140.
2: Or they're $140 for you. They wouldn't be for someone else.
3: Well, right. Yeah. Yeah.
2: So anyway, 70% of Americans are concerned about surveillance pricing jacking up the cost of goods. That would be when they have info about you.
3: Yeah, I'm concerned, too. I'm not sure how much I object and to what, but I'm definitely, you know, on the balls of my feet, leaning forward at the waist, ready to pounce.
2: I don't think I think it makes perfectly good sense. You would do it, too, if you ran a store, and I don't think there's anything wrong with it. I don't think there's any stopping it.
3: And you know, if I was a real populist, I could make the argument that when Joe Rich leaves and poor Jim walks in, you'd think, well, yeah, we can sell it to poor Jim for a 2% margin. That's all he's got. And rich Joe just walked out and, you know, we're flush.
2: The algorithm-fueled scheme exploits customers' personal data to charge different people varying prices for the same product. It's a subset of dynamic pricing. So I suppose in the future, my son gets a credit card. He's out there working as he's going to this summer. I'll have him buy everything at his income level and his card and his what they know about him. Get the cheaper price on you. You buy the airline tickets in the hotel room.
3: I'll Venmo you. Don't worry, I will eventually. So speaking of technology, I mentioned the ShotSpotter thing. This is too good to pass up. And Michael, we're talking about, clip 11. It's from Cambridge, Massachusetts. But, Nellie Bowles is writing in the Free Press about how in Austin, what she's writing about is how all the gun control people really don't want gun control because they're against anybody getting arrested. And how crazy that is. And if they arrest you, they won't prosecute you for gun enhancements that they got passed if it leads to inequity. But she points out in Austin, three people went on a 24-hour crime spree, stealing cars and shooting at a lot of people in a lot of places. I mean, horrifically dangerous. They evaded a 200-officer manhunt that was assisted by helicopters and dogs, only to be found immediately when they entered the town of Manor, Texas. Why? Because Manor uses flock cameras, which Austin recently banned. The flock cameras are AI-assisted license plate readers.
2: I don't like that.
3: I know you don't. And yet the dangerous baddies were apprehended.
2: That's no excuse.
3: That's a perfectly good explanation of why this is useful technology. Jack is anti-law and order.
2: Perfectly useless excuse to live in a totalitarian surveillance state.
3: What if there are carefully maintained standards for when you can access the data? Don't make flappy lip noises at me, sir.
2: Who's gonna enforce those or make sure that's happening?
3: Nobody. It'll become a police state. But it is ironic.
2: Where we're screaming so far that direction so fast, as you saw in that town, because this is an obvious one. You could... I used to work at bars. I worked at this country bar for 4 years, and half the people leaving that bar were drunk at 2 o'clock in the morning every Friday and Saturday night. And I always thought, why don't they just set up a DUI checkpoint right there? But we don't do that. You could do that lots of places all the time. You could pull over everybody after midnight on a Friday night and you'd get lots of drunks that way. But we don't do that for a variety of reasons.
4: Right.
3: Liberty, unless you give the government an excuse to intrude on your liberty. Yeah.
2: But when it's, for whatever reason we do, if there's this whole license plate reader thing, or now AI license plate reader, we basically pull over every single car to see if they've done anything wrong.
3: So you're soft on crime. So getting back to the gun thing and ShotSpotter, which, you know, I want your opinion on this as a liberal, clearly. So ShotSpotter is this system that it's so much fun. The system that detects gunshots and alerts cops so that presumably the gunshots will stop. As Nellie Bowles writes, the Cambridge City Council just voted 5-2 to end the city's use of ShotSpotter. It's basically because it turns out that most of the gunshots are detected in black neighborhoods, which is racist somehow. So now we're pro-gun rights. Now we must allow natural gun violence to unfold and not interfere. If the neighborhood residents want to shoot each other one day, it's none of the cops' business. Some shots shouldn't be spotted, she writes. But here's a bit of an edit of some of the testifiers at the Cambridge City Council meeting, all of them youngsters, a couple of them sporting effing keffiyehs.
5: I do not consent for my vulnerable neighbors in our welcome community sanctuary city to be at risk.
6: And to make sure we hear from neighbors more directly impacted than I am, I will also be sharing a recorded note from a Putnam Gardens resident. He's unable to be here, but feels that ShotSpotter surveillance puts him and his family at risk.
7: Wow. En la audiencia, los residentes hablaron abrumadoramente en contra de ShotSpotter. ¿Saben por qué? Porque las familias...
8: This puts black and brown communities in Cambridge in very real danger.
9: The BIPOC members of the Cambridge community are more likely to be recorded by ShotSpotter and thus are more vulnerable to potential abuses of the data and recordings collected by the company, as well as dangerous over-policing. Surveillance does not equal safety. We do not need microphones on top of buildings listening to every loud noise in the vicinity and sending in police in order to be safe.
2: I like the idea that, so the argument that people make regularly of, well, I don't care if they pull over everybody, I'm not doing anything wrong. You just haven't read enough history or whatever. That goes a bad direction. But in the case of firing off guns,
3: right,
2: that
3: right.
2: might work. I'm not too worried about the ShotSpotters because when's the last time I fired off a gun in town? Never. And right. the likelihood that I ever will? Probably not.
3: I like the one gal who said that the investigations were disproportionately affecting BIPOC
2: neighborhoods
3: people.
2: Where they shoot guns.
3: In other words, the people shooting guns tend to be, you know, ethnic this or that or the. Well, what do you want us to do about that? But that's how perverse and yeah. twisted the whole disparate impact philosophy it is. It just doesn't make any sense. The other thing I wanted to highlight, and I'm sure you noticed it, y'all, was how there's always the appeals of. It makes them unsafe. It puts them at risk. It brings danger to they are unsafe, blah, blah, blah. Stop it with your safety worship. Don't squeeze off shots at each other.
2: I'll also
3: you want to be more safe? Quit shooting each other.
2: I guarantee you this is an example of overeducated white people protecting a group that would say, I love the idea of you figuring out who's squeezing off gunshots in my neighborhood and you arrest them and then I don't have to worry about it anymore. So bring it on.
3: Yeah, especially because I'm terrified to testify against them because they might hurt me and my family. So, yeah, some good shot spotting evidence and getting arrested in the act sounds great to me. Yeah, absolutely.
2: Of course,
3: those
2: were
3: almost exclusively college educated white people.
2: We have the data on that. When defund the police was a thing, the neighborhoods where they got lots of crime, they didn't want to defund the police. You want to in your nice neighborhood. You think I don't need police and it would make it better. I think I do need police.
3: Now, this is purely a thought experiment, and I know we have to take a break because I am a man of peace. I abhor political violence, that sort of thing. But it's a thought experiment. If I were to just automatically punch everyone I see like rocking the keffiyeh or the keffiyeh scarf. And then assessed at the end of the day how many of those deserved a good punching. What would the percentage be?
2: Had a punching coming.
3: Yeah, exactly. It's up to you and your own heart and mind, folks. I'm just asking the question.
2: It's in your own heart. We will finish strong next.
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14: A Better Life with Dr. Sanjay Gupta.
15: People have started using AI for all sorts of things, but I cannot think of an area where the stakes are higher than your health. First of all, I'll tell you this. I know doctors who have cracked some seemingly impossible cases with the help of AI, so it can be a powerful tool. But AI can also hallucinate, provide bad advice, and be just as confident when it does that. If you do decide to plug any personal medical information into one of these chatbots, you should know that while the companies that created them have robust privacy protections in place, they are not bound by HIPAA, like your healthcare provider is. 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Always get a second opinion. And remember, if you ever experience concerning symptoms, skip the AI consult and head straight to the ER. 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
1: You didn't hear our interview with Sarah Isger, the brilliant Sarah Isger, about her new book. You ought to check it out via podcast Armstrong and Getty On Demand. 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So enjoyable.
2: You brought us the news yesterday, and I had seen this article about the new Ferrari, the new electric Ferrari that's out. It's about $650,000. Good looking car. It's electric. Yeah. It's the first electric Ferrari.
1: I was going to buy one for cash, but it's $650. I think I'll finance maybe $200,000.
2: It's called the Luce, the Ferrari Luce. Well, not everybody likes it, including the guy who used to run Ferrari, some old Italian. He said, "I cannot say what I really think. It would harm Ferrari. We risk the destruction of a legend. So sorry. Take the prancing horse off it. At least I don't have to worry about the Chinese copying this one."
1: Oh,
2: so crappy the Chinese wouldn't want to copy it, he says, of the new Ferrari.
1: Yeah, a lot of people said it looks like a Nissan Leaf, which is like, you know, a lot less.
2: God, I got a neighbor who's got a Ferrari and a super fancy Porsche and a Cadillac V with the motor. And I don't know what he does for a living. But anyway, his Ferrari is badass. Most of them leave me kind of cold, but that is a good looking car he's got around him. I don't know what he does. I'm always peering in his windows. Seems to live alone. He's got a grand piano in his living room.
1: Wow.
2: I'm thinking he's childless and single, I'm thinking.
1: Affectation, or does he play?
2: I don't know.
1: The piano.
2: I don't know.
1: If you're super, super into cars, and that's like your thing, you'd still have to have a hell of a lot of money to have all those cars, but...
2: Yeah. I always wonder what he does for a living.
1: Tell him there's no way he earned that. He stole
2: it. That's right.
1: That's what AOC says, huh?

0: Here's your host for Final Thoughts, Joe Getty.
1: I love that so much. Well done, whoever did that. Let's get a final thought from the whole truncated crew to wrap up the show for the day. There he is pressing the buttons in the control room, Michelangelo. Michael, what's your final thought?
2: You know, when I'm craving a good pizza, I'm the perfect victim for dynamic pricing. I might be willing to miss a car payment.
0: Yeah, if I can figure out how hungry you are at the moment that you ordered the pizza, or drunk.
1: Oh, if they can price it like after you've already smelled it?
0: That's it. They're going to figure out if you're drunk. Oh, this guy's drunk. He'll pay anything for this.
1: Wow, that's insidious. Jack, a final thought for us?
0: You got a super, super, super fancy car like my neighbor with the Ferrari. What? I don't know how you park it anywhere without worrying about it all the time. I'd be just horrified by the idea of getting a door ding or something.
1: Yeah, I don't know.
0: Or somebody getting in my car and spilling a pop or something.
1: My final thought is, must be nice to be Don Jr. You get rid of your old squeeze and, hey, you have your father, the president, send her to Europe and get her out of the country. Kim Guilfoyle posting that she was at the ribbon cutting for a new McDonald's in Greece the other day. She's the new ambassador to Greece.
0: Wow. Just get her on the other side of the planet so I don't have to deal with her.
1: Right. Oof.
0: Armstrong and Getty wrapping up another grueling four-hour workday.
1: We'll see you tomorrow.
0: God bless America.
3: All right, I just got one final question.
4: Have you been a good little Nazi?
5: We said yes.
3: Yeah, you did. You absolutely did. And it
6: did not. This is the fun part.
5: LGBT.
7: It's a little too much donkey dog.
8: 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Blah, blah, blah.
9: No, thank you.
1: In Idaho, Andrew Krapuschets? Can I say his name on the air?
0: Pretty name.
10: Are you shitting me?
11: On that high note, thank you all very much.
1: Arms. 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
13: Ceasefire trying to hold. I'm Ted Lindner, Fox News. The U.S. downing a group of drones over the Strait of Hormuz as the fragile Middle East ceasefire remains for now, but is under threat. Fox's Ashley Webster with more.
14: The U.S. military shooting down four Iranian-based attack drones that posed a threat around the Strait of Hormuz. U.S. forces, by the way, also hitting an Iranian ground control station in Bandar Abbas. U.S. Central Command in a statement said the strikes were, quote, measured, purely defensive and intended to maintain the ceasefire. Iranian state TV reporting also the details of a draft agreement which included the reopening of the Strait of Hormuz, also the withdrawal of U.S. forces from the region. The White House quickly after that was reported branded the report as complete fabrication.
13: On Wednesday in a cabinet meeting, President Trump expressed confidence that a deal with Iran is near. And U.S. Central Command says they've executed another strike on a suspected drug boat in the Eastern Pacific. They claim two male narco terrorists were killed. Sources telling Fox News the Coast Guard is asking Bahamian officials to let a dive team search in new areas for the bodies of Lynette Hooker. Fox's Jill Nato has more.
15: Investigators have been looking at GPS data from Brian Hooker's phone in which he was using a marine navigation app. That data has pointed them to new areas of interest that have not been searched as of yet. A source tells Fox U.S. authorities plan to focus on an area of the Bahamas Sea of Abaco with waters reaching 25-foot depths. Brian and Lynette were headed back to their sailboat earlier this year when he reportedly said Lynette fell off their dinghy. But Lynette's daughter, Brian's stepdaughter, has raised questions about what happened saying Brian had anger issues and her mother was an excellent swimmer. Till NATO Fox News.
13: Brian Hook held by Bahamian authorities initially, but then was released. 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
28: 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Gary McNamara and Eric Hurley talk about everything from politics to social issues and news of the day. 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From the Relief Factor Studios, this is Red Eye Radio.
0: all across America. We are Red Eye Radio. He is Eric Harley, and I'm Gary McNamara.
2: Hi.
0: Hey, what's up?
2: How's it going?
0: All right, let's start out with relating sports to politics. I haven't mentioned golf in a while, have I?
2: No, you haven't.
0: I've been able to sneak a golf story in there in a while.
2: Yeah. What do I do with all my Live Golf hats that I bought? Are those? They're not going to be collector's items, are they?
0: But yesterday, and I had a laugh when I saw this one because it was all over. It went viral, and that was, you know, the Knicks, the New York Knicks,
2: right?
0: Seem to be a great team this year. From what I don't pay attention to sports like I used to, and I'll prove that in just a moment.
2: Right. Yeah.
0: Right?
2: Yeah.
0: I'll prove that in just a moment.
2: Right.
0: But
2: right.
0: A reporter asked Kathy Hochul, who's like, "Go Knicks! Go Knicks! Go Knicks! Go Knicks!"
2: Yeah.
0: She does the same thing. You should see, because she's from the Buffalo area.
2: Mm-hmm.
0: People don't know that.
2: Mm.
0: So she always, you know, talks about. She could. I think one time she went out there and she got booed like crazy. But when she makes a comment about the Bills, you know, on X, she's just destroyed. I mean, she's just every single time she does makes some kind of promotion thing about it. But a reporter asked her, and the reporter asking the question's a little low, so just give you an idea of what's in this audio cut. It's a short audio cut. But the reporter says, "What do you say to President Trump saying he's a lifelong Knicks fan?" Okay?
2: All right.
0: And, you know, New York, Trump.
2: Yeah.
0: You can understand it, right?
2: Right.
0: All right, so here we go. All right, now listen to her answer here, and I'll explain it. People may not know it, but they did on the internet, and they just pounded on her.
2: Uh-huh.
0: Here we go. All right, here
2: okay.
0: we go. You heard the reporter, but it's very low, okay. The reporter asking the question.
2: All right,
0: here we go.
3: You think of him saying he's a lifelong Knicks fan. I think that's how the Times reported it.
4: I ask him to name the starting lineup from 1993 championship team and see how he does.
0: Yeah, so what do you say to the President Trump about saying he's a lifelong Knicks fan? Hochul, I'd ask him to name the starting lineup of the 1993 championship team and see how he does. The last time the Knicks won a championship was 1973. They didn't win one in 1993.
2: Well, but she didn't mean basketball championship. They went on to do a ping pong tournament later off season, and they won.
0: Now, to show you, look, do I have anything in my hands? To show you what kind of a sports fan I used to be compared to now.
2: Right.
0: Because I cannot name one person on the New York Knicks. Not
2: right.
0: one.
2: Right.
0: I have no idea who plays for the Knicks.
2: Right. We're talking, it's basketball, right?
0: Yes. Yes. basketball, yes. Jeez, just when I attempt to promote how ignorant I am about sports, hold my beer, Harley.
2: Actually, no, I actually watched part of the series the other night.
0: So, I know you know.
2: Yeah.
0: Well, then again, no, I now 1973, right?
2: Yeah.
0: Now remember, it was a different starting five than when

0: Willis Reed, Bill Bradley, Dave DeBuscher, and Clyde Frazier. And since she's talking about the last championship, also as power forwards, Jerry Lucas and Phil Jackson. So there you go. And that's from memory.
1: Right. And then, of course, a big part of the organization, Bill the Bucket Wilson. He wasn't on the team. He was a bookie.
0: Bill Hoskett was on that team in 1970. But that's just an example of how, when I tell people that I really was an insane sports fan, I was. And I'm not as much today, not even close. Now, 1970 was the year, 69-70 was the Knicks, and I was a fan of the Knicks. I was a real big fan of that team.
1: Mm-hmm.
0: And then the Buffalo Braves came into existence, and they became my favorite team.
1: Mm.
0: But in 73, I was still following when the Knicks made it to the championship. I was still following them. And so there you go. Just so you know that I could pass Kathy Hochul's test that she couldn't pass.
1: Well, she couldn't pass the question. If you can't pass the question, then there's something wrong. I was actually in an Oklahoma restaurant the other night. It was Friday night, and the Spurs and the Thunder. The Thunder ended up winning. They, in fact, I didn't watch the entire game, but I watched most of the end of the game, and the Thunder was dominating pretty much the entire time. And I thought, oh, this is not good, because everyone in the entire restaurant was screaming. They're screaming for the Thunder. We're in an Oklahoma restaurant. And I'm just quietly going, yeah, well, okay. All right. My Spurs are not going to perform.
0: You grew up a Spurs fan.
1: Yeah. I grew up, down in San Antonio Del Rio. It's the Spurs.
0: The Spurs, one of the few teams absorbed from the ABA into the NBA.
1: Yeah, and you know, remember, we were talking about the other day about football teams and the migration of football teams and everything else. And remember when the people of San Antonio, and God bless them, were trying to get the Raiders when the Raiders were leaving, or the Bay Area when they were leaving Oakland, and they were trying to get the Raiders to go to San Antonio. And we were like, oh, that's not going to happen, because we were talking about, you know, what it takes to support a team, you know, build a stadium. You know, you have to you have to have enough taxpayers in the city, numbers wise, to afford today's stadiums. And I was thinking of that moment when, you know, it only lasted a few minutes, it seems, where they were saying, yeah, they should the Raiders should come out here, and they should be the San Antonio football team, because in part, this was the justification. Their colors are already black and silver, which are the colors of the Spurs.
0: Well,
1: that's a silly reason. Yeah. And also, Jerry Jones is never going to allow that to happen.
0: Well, I mean, I don't know if he could. He probably would have influence, but
1: yeah.
0: I don't think it would affect the market of the Cowboys being, what are they, 285 miles away?
1: Yeah.
0: And let me tell you this. I mean, and I come from an absolute football town first, a hockey town second.
1: Mm-hmm.
0: It's funny because, you know, people say, well, when they built the minor league stadium, well, it can be expanded. And I said at the time, Buffalo will never get a major league baseball team. It's not a baseball town. It just
1: mm-hmm.
0: isn't.
1: Mm-hmm.
0: It's got minor league baseball, but they are not a major league team. And they're going to look at the population, and, you know, they don't have the same type of revenue sharing as the NFL does.
1: Yeah, right.
0: And so it's like never going to happen. And I'll never forget the people that were sponsoring it were not happy with me, because I was a talk show host in the area at that time when they were promoting, we're going to get Major League Baseball. And I went, no, you're not. You're never going to get it. But San Antonio, I don't know if they look at that market and say it's not big enough yet. I will say this, though. Crazy football fans there. I do not know of a city that has supported all the different minor league football, professional football teams that have gone through San Antonio.
1: Well, I mean, they are rabid fans that are in terms of the NFL, that are split, of course, between the Houston Texans, or back in the day when I was there, the Oilers, and the Cowboys. Now, in Del Rio,

0: which is Western San Antonio. Yeah, we got all of our news out of, we didn't have TV news out of Del Rio. We had one newspaper out of Del Rio. We had a couple of radio stations, but all of our TV news came out of San Antonio. So we were Western San Antonio. But yeah, it was in, with the friends I grew up, anecdotal, but with the friends I grew up with, everybody was a Cowboys fan in Del Rio. But it would, you could see the split between, and with baseball. And with baseball, it was the Astros and the Rangers. It seemed to lean more Astros than it did Rangers. And that, again, it's just anecdotal. But in terms of football, NFL, Del Rio, heavily Cowboys fans. San Antonio, I was a little bit younger, so I don't know. I don't remember. But I think San Antonio was a very vibrant sports town. I mean, they love sports. They just absolutely do. I think they could, I do believe they could have a fan base. It's, you know, I just don't have the numbers in front of me of crunching the numbers of what it takes today. It kind of goes back to what we were talking about and have mentioned recently, and that's the cost of these stadiums. You know, they're just massive. Well, so, you know, look, Las Vegas, you know, they were counting on Vegas to be, all right, because Vegas is a transient kind of town, you know, because where it used to be, where it's tourism, it's a global tourism. And that can work, you know, definitely for any sports franchise or anything going on locally. But, you know, if you want to get into a real sports town, San Antonio would definitely be one you would have to consider for
1: sure. The other reason I bring up Kathy Hochul is because politicians believe that the people are idiots, that you actually care who they endorse. Yeah. Remember Hillary? Where was she when she couldn't decide, you know, who she was for? And
0: Right.
1: I forgot whether, I mean, did they, I, for some reason, I'm thinking it was the Bears or something they asked, and she just, and I think, Bill was the same way. Well, I like the team that everybody else. I like
0: and,
1: all
0: and
1: the
0: wasn't
1: teams.
0: Wasn't there something when she was running for Senate between whether she was going to wear a Mets ball cap or a Yankees
1: something
0: ball cap
1: like that.
0: Or something
1: and
0: like that?
1: Like, yeah. Nobody gives a damn. They believe people are such idiots.
0: Yeah.
1: That, well, if you support that team, I'm not going to vote for you. And I bring that up because of the in the third hour yesterday of the show, we played that commercial from Plattner in Maine that was running during a Red Sox game.
0: Yeah.
1: Which he says private equity, basically the private ownership of professional sports has destroyed it.
0: Yeah.
1: And he doesn't like it. And so we never really delved into it much because it was the end of the hour.
0: Right, right.
1: But I guess the point is, and I was thinking about it during the day, I'm like, oh my God, so he's talking about, was he talking about, somebody's got to ask him, are you talking that government should own the sports teams?
0: Mm-hmm.
1: Should sports teams be owned by government? And
0: right.
1: who should own it?
0: Right.
1: Should it be the state that owns it? Should it be the city that owns it?
0: Right.
1: Should it be the county that owns it? Should it be the federal government that owns it?
0: Mm-hmm.
1: And I find it interesting when they're like, the, you know, because one of the things is the billionaire owners. If billionaires are evil, they shouldn't own, you know, our sports teams. Now,
0: right.
1: I haven't seen him go much further on it, but that was prime territory for the Republicans to just pound on him and have a heyday making fun of it. And, of course, because of a couple of things like the, you know, the Jill Biden story. And I'm like, you know, I don't, they're just obsessed about that. It shows you how inside the beltway they are. Look, they all knew. I don't know whether she's lying or not. I wouldn't be surprised if she's lying. I'm not going to spend five minutes.
0: I don't buy it coming from her. I think it was some kind of, thought he might be having a stroke. No, you knew exactly what was going on. I don't buy it for a minute.
1: And then the Paxson thing. So this, but I think it's prime to, you know, because people pay attention to sports and not that they're going to vote on it, but somebody might say, wait a minute, are you saying that government should own all professional sports teams? Right. You know, what's your point? Why did you put that out?
0: Right.
1: Why did you make the case that the private sector is destroying the Boston Red Sox?
0: Right.
1: That's the case he was trying to make.
0: Mm-hmm.
1: So if the private sector is destroying the Boston Red Sox, what's your solution?
0: Right.
1: Somebody should ask him.
0: Yeah. How do you fix it?
1: What an idiot.
0: How do you fix it?
1: I mean, seriously, what? Forget about that he's a commie Nazi.
0: Yeah.
1: He's an absolute idiot. He's absolutely clueless.
0: Yep.
1: As how the world runs.
0: Yep. He absolutely
1: God,
0: is.
1: You people in Maine, if it's true that he's actually up by 9 points, I shake my head. I don't know what to do. You're just saying to hell with our state. Let's just send it right to hell.
0: Yeah, why not?
1: A commie Nazi.
0: Yeah.
1: And I read the other day, well, people are interested that, you know, in the backstory and they know about the tattoo. The tattoo isn't important except that it's a Nazi tattoo.
0: Well, it's like the liberal activist media is approaching it like one of the old Barbara Walters sit down interviews.
1: Yeah.
0: Tell me about your tattoo. Tell me about the pain you went through while receiving while getting the tattoo.
1: So when you got angry, you decided to get a tattoo that was pro concentration camp where millions of Jews died.
0: Right. Right.
1: So, I mean, is there something that we need to understand here that we fail to understand?
0: It's like Jiminy Glick, you know, Martin Short, asking Mel Brooks, what's your beef with the Nazis?
1: Yeah, that was great. It is that silly,
0: over the top silly. This whole thing is just absolutely stupid.
1: Now, I couldn't watch him do that all the time.
0: Yeah.
1: But I was a fan of those interviews.
0: Oh, my gosh. Funny.
1: We are Red Eye Radio.
0: Brought to you by Hotshot Secret.
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11: Have you ever noticed that you mostly breathe through one nostril at a time? Even when you're not sick, even when your allergies aren't bothering you. The body actually switches the dominant nostril as frequently as every 2 hours while we're awake. That's according to Adam Taylor, an anatomy professor at Lancaster University in the UK. This alternating cycle is automatic. It's regulated subconsciously by the hypothalamus in the brain, he said. Your body does this to give each nostril a chance to rest and repair so they don't get too dried out, which could make it easier for pathogens and inflammation to cause damage. Now, Taylor also said studies suggest the left nostril may be more dominant, and when the right nostril is dominant, the body is in a more alert or even stressed state. Who knew? Pretty fascinating stuff. I'm Dr. Sanjay Gupta, helping you live a better life.
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0: We are on our radio. He is Eric Carlin. I'm Gary McNamara. And the other question I'd ask Plantner when he talked about the fact of he believes that private equity is destroying sports, which means the billionaires owning the sports teams are not good. Because who, I don't even know, is anybody not a billionaire that owns a major league baseball, basketball, hockey, or a football team? Everybody's a billionaire, right?
1: Yeah.
0: If billionaires are evil, they shouldn't own sports teams.
1: Right.
0: And so I would, the question I would ask him is, how you look at the for example the draft. They already have their own form of trying to equalize, or that's the major league DEI trying to make each team equal, right?
1: Right.
0: How would Plantner expand DEI to professional teams if the government owned the professional teams?
1: Yeah.
0: Now, we did find out that in the state of Texas, just getting Jerry Jones out of being of owner, whether it was government or not, received 99% approval from the fans.
2: Yes, it did. Unfortunately, they're not going to do anything about it.
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9: If you are struggling with substance abuse, alcohol, pills, whatever it may be, first of all, it's nothing to be ashamed of. We know addiction is a brain disease, and we also know getting into recovery can be tough. Also, in case this helps, I want to tell you about a new study out of Harvard School of Public Health, which found that spiritual belief, the idea of a steady religious practice, had a protective effect from addiction. Experts we talked to told us there were probably a few reasons why this might be the case. Number one, excessive drug and alcohol use would not be the norm in a religious community, and people want to fit in. Two, a belief in a higher power provides people with hope and solace, great foils for addiction. And three, and I think there's some merit to this, regular attendance in a faith community also provides connection. Just like in AA, camaraderie and social support is often what you need. I'm Dr. Sanjay Gupta, helping you live a better life.
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1: And he is Eric Carley, and I'm Gary McNamara. 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Listening to a lot of the analysis yesterday about, you know, where the Republican Party is going, and quite emotional it got yesterday from the Republican Party, because of this, shows that they have, you know, they've got the guts. This is not loyalty to Trump. It's the base, as we talked about yesterday, the base saying, no, we want somebody that's going to fight. You know, you heard the things like it's about time that Cornyn has been in there for too long. And I will say this, look, because we've got so many long term senators in there. Here's how I view it. I view serving in government like I do radio. I've always expected that I'm going to be gone in a week.
2: Yeah.
1: You and I've always had this mentality.
2: We need to talk during the break. Go ahead. Anyway,
1: we've always had this mentality.
2: Yeah.
1: From
2: day one,
1: right?
2: Since I was 18, I've felt that.
1: Yes. Right. It's something that you know it is a cutthroat business.
2: Yes.
1: And I've been let go. Mm-hmm. And as I said, I was actually let go from a job because I succeeded too well.
2: Mm-hmm.
1: And when I went in, you know, we got, you know, the ratings came in and everybody's happy and everything else. And I walk into the general manager's office. He said, congratulations for letting you go, because the owner, he was a very, let me put it this way, elderly man who might have not had all of his cognitive abilities there.
2: Well,
1: but he said, he goes, he wanted to say congratulations, but he wants you he wants you gone because he believes, because of the success you've had, you're going to ask for a big raise, and he doesn't want to pay it.
2: Mm-hmm.
1: And this is a smaller market.
2: Right. Yeah. Yeah.
1: But I actually went to unemployment the next day and said that. Well, they said I succeeded too well. I mean, come on. I felt like I was the episode of Seinfeld where George Costanza walks in to collect unemployment, and he's trying to get an extension, and he's not really looking for any type of job. And ended up, remember, dating the daughter of the unemployment agent. Thanks for the Big Mac, George. I haven't had one in a while.
2: It happened to a friend of mine who got her PhD, and about a month later, they said, you're overqualified for the job, and we're going to have to, we can't afford to have any gaps in the job that you do, and so we're letting you go, because we know that now you are at a different pay scale. We know you're going to ask for a raise, so you're basically overqualified.
1: Right. And if you don't have, for example, I haven't actually thought about it much, but probably the majority of my career,
2: mm-hmm.
1: you know, the contracts were completely one-sided.
2: Mm-hmm.
1: As you know, I mean, early on, they're completely one-sided towards management. They might provide, you know, a little bit of security for the first year or something. But after that, I mean, it was the contracts were, you know, early on in my career, didn't provide me any protection. And sometimes there was no contract at all. You just work day to day.
2: Right.
1: And they, you know, like I said, when they come in, when you learn that early on in your career, so I succeeded and you're letting me go? Yeah. Well, then what the hell should I be scared of? Not succeeding or succeeding? But, and, you know, the things, we're just moving in a different direction.
2: Mm-hmm.
1: And radio.
2: Yeah, I've been let go one time in my 42 years.
1: Radio is interesting that it's a unique medium, talk radio especially. I mean, I started in music radio, but talk radio is so unique because for the most part, you know, you do not have producers dictating where you're going to go. It's not like TV. Did you see the number of people in Colbert's?
2: Oh my gosh.
1: That picture, it's like 200 people.
2: Well, no. When they used to, remember back when they used to, they would show a picture from like the Emmy Awards, right? And it was, I remember this one picture, and it was basically everybody who received the award you know, as, I don't know, best comedy show or something, mm-hmm. for The Daily Show on Comedy Central. And it looked like, wait a minute, it looked like everybody from the crowd, from the audience, got on stage. I'm like, there's no way they have that many writers. It was dozens and dozens of people.
1: Mm-hmm.
2: Unbelievable.
1: And here in, you know, in talk radio, like for this show, there's four of us.
2: Yes, right.
1: Me, you.
2: Right.
1: Alan and Ron.
2: Right.
1: And Alan does a great job. He always gets me three or four stories a night.
2: Yeah. Yeah.
1: That
2: yeah.
1: are different than the things that I'm looking at. He always finds right. something. I go, oh, all right.
2: Right.
1: I didn't look at that story that way. And just the headline, whenever I'm just always amazed that he always gets me stuff that's like, wow.
2: Right.
1: Okay.
2: Now, we're actually very fortunate yeah. to have a very experienced production crew.
1: Right.
2: Most shows at our caliber don't.
1: Was that a compliment towards our show or
2: well,
1: an insult
2: let's just
1: towards
2: say
1: what you and I do?
2: They're highly overqualified themselves.
1: But when you, so it's completely, and I love it this way. One of the things, and you were asked a long time ago by somebody, an executive, you know, what's your goal? And you were on this show and you said to do this show.
2: I love radio. I just,
1: right.
2: And it's not, you know, there's a difference between I love doing the job and I need to be on the radio every day. Now I can say technically I need to be on the radio every day personally so I can vent, but it's not an ego
1: right.
2: thing. It's not to build an ego. It's to vent, but I love doing radio.
1: I love the process. I love the editorial control that you have.
2: Yeah.
1: I love that you can take it in whatever direction that you want where you can't do that in television. Look,
2: right,
1: that's one of the
2: right.
1: things Tucker Carlson is complaining about now. Well, I wasn't really telling you what I believed. The producers were actually doing all of it.
2: Yeah.
1: Well, then you just lose complete credibility.
2: Well, you just admitted you were a sellout.
1: Yeah. I mean, it's just like, wow. And so that would be, very, very, very, very tough to do. But with that comes the fact that if you don't succeed, you're gone. And
2: right.
1: I'll be honest, I never thought that I would last this long in the business.
2: Right.
1: I never thought, but my mentality always was I could be gone like you. They could fire me next week.
2: Mm-hmm.
1: I always had that in my head, even when I know they could still say you're gone next week. They got to pay us for a while.
2: Mm-hmm.
1: But the fact is you do have. You eventually, later on in your career, you actually do, if you've had some kind of success, you know, you do have some guarantee. But
2: well,
1: politics,
2: I still have that underlying fear, to the point that next Thursday I have an interview at Costco. So it's
1: well,
2: to make sure.
1: With politics, I view it the same way.
2: Mm-hmm.
1: You know, I was reading, it was almost like an obituary, and it's so sad. Cornyn had a four-decade. Well, yeah, for God's sakes, four mm-hmm. decades. I look at Congress and say, well, for decades, you know, that's unbelievably long.
2: Yeah.
1: And one of the biggest, you know, complaints, you know, people talk about, what do you call it?
2: Term limits. Yeah.
1: We don't believe that's the solution as many people believe it is, because especially in congressional districts, you know, you don't get anything. And as you see in the state of Texas, if the party, the people that vote for that party are unhappy with the candidate, they can lose even after 40 years, and they can lose
2: right.
1: big. But when I look at a lot of what I saw yesterday, well, the Republican Party is succeeding because they kicked out the incumbent and put this person in, and now the Trump agenda can continue forward. Well, what's the thing that's really ticked off a lot of Republicans? I think the number one issue was that they couldn't pass they don't have the votes to, you know, for the SAVE Act.
2: Mm-hmm.
1: Yeah, you know, right. they don't have the votes
2: right.
1: basically for voter ID.
2: Yeah.
1: And it's like, well, get rid of the filibuster. I never thought the Republicans would do that. They would wait for the Democrats to do it. And even if Republicans got rid of the filibuster now, anything that they could pass could be defeated when Democrats took power.
2: Exactly.
1: I don't believe, my opinion and yours on this case, because we're looking towards the future. Other people may have differing viewpoints on it, and that's fine. The concern of the Republican Party should be to not have any chance of the Democrats winning.
2: Right.
3: Right.
1: It's not, you know, so whether it's Cornyn or Paxton here, whether it's a MAGA person or not MAGA person, it's more important to me that the Democrats lose than that the SAVE Act passes. Why? Because you can use that to pound on the Democrats over and over again.
3: Yes.
1: It's an issue that you've got 80% of the 82%, 83% of the country, is it? What is it? No, it's right around 80%, because it was like 83% of, you know, whatever. I forgot the exact demographics, but it's around 80%.
3: Yeah.
1: Well, you can use that. What's more important, to pass that tomorrow or to win in November?
3: Right.
1: My focus is winning in November so the Democrats don't win. And so I don't care whether it's Paxton or Cornyn. All I want is the win, because either Paxton or Cornyn would be better than Democrats taking over the Senate.
2: Yes.
1: And my concern is not right now passing the Trump agenda and the issues on the Trump agenda right now, if you can pass them next year, because you've got a bunch of senators, you've got the Senate again for a couple more years. And so to me, the infighting in the Republican Party is a strength, because the Republican Party can evolve. There was an article, where is it here? Michael Doherty in National Review, Democrats need to learn how to fight each other. Mm-hmm. And it's like, look, part of the infighting in the Republican Party can hurt them, but it shows that they're actually the party that's evolving.
2: Well,
1: where the Democrats, they're not evolving. They're not the party of change ever, because they're sticking to their ideological, you know, insanity.
2: It's for the GOP. It is, for the most part, it's on the issues. There is some tribalism that exists there. With the whole MAGA thing, there seemed to be this battle to prove I'm more MAGA than you are, to the extent where some people were trying to say they were more MAGA than Donald Trump. It seemed like they were trying to make that point. The point with the left is, it doesn't matter who you are, even if you're a member of my own party, you're the oppressor eventually. And identity politics has set up that model to disintegrate, to erode that unity, and it keeps happening more and more. This is why, you know, Cory Booker over the weekend, you know, party needs new leadership. Andrew Cuomo, you know, what's going on? And you have more and more of these Democrats. I don't consider those names. They're known names. Booker's still active. Cuomo's, I don't know what he's doing. But, you know, he's probably going to make a run maybe again somewhere at some point. But the point is that I know that it runs deeper throughout the party, that there is something fundamentally broken with the Democratic Party. Well, what it is exactly what you and I have been describing, identity politics. You create more and more victims, more and more subgroups every day, and by definition, by default, you create more and more oppressors, even within your own group. And that is a problem and always will be. It's not going to change in our lifetime.
1: Yeah, I look at the long-term future of the Republican Party, and I believe it's in much better shape than the Democrats.
2: Oh, yeah, I think
1: because
2: so.
1: The Democrats won't, if they're not willing to evolve now, they're not going to evolve.
2: Right. Yep.
1: For a long time.
2: Right.
1: We are Red Eye Radio.
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21: How often do you stop to wonder whether you should share something that's revealing, maybe even embarrassing, with a partner, a friend, or even your boss? In her new book called Revealing, The Underrated Power of Oversharing, behavioral scientist Leslie John says doing just that can help you deepen relationships that are vital to your life. We need people to trust us in order to get things like love, friendship, and career success. That's what she told us. When you make yourself vulnerable by revealing something sensitive, it does make other people trust you. In turn, when you ask someone to reveal something about themselves, showing that interest will generally lead someone to like you more. Why? Because people like to be asked about themselves, she says. It also signals that they are discriminating and choosy, but in a good way. I'm Dr. Sanjay Gupta, helping you live a better life.
1: This is KMJ.

0: Kelly, and I'm Gary McNamara. Yeah, so it was an interesting day yesterday, just seeing how everybody was, analyzing it. And, again, my point is simply, I want the Democrats to lose. That's all.
1: Yeah.
0: You know?
1: Yeah.
0: At this point, because of how radical they are, I'm not really that concerned of who the Republican candidate is, unless you have a Plattner in there, which we don't. There is no Plattner on the Republican side.
1: Yeah, right.
0: You don't have a commie Nazi.
1: Yeah.
0: So what I care about is whoever can win. And, can Paxton win? Yeah. You already see that yesterday in the CBS News interview that, I'll have to find the audio. Tallarico's already backing off from the positions. By the way, he's lying. Everything that he said. Everything that he said back in 2021, he believes.
1: He meant it.
0: Yes.
1: And he means it now. Yeah.

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6: Of strikes in Iran. I'm Sue Guzman, Fox News. U.S. has downed several drones over the Strait of Hormuz as the fragile ceasefire with Iran is being tested.
7: The U.S. military shooting down 4 Iranian-based attack drones that posed a threat around the Strait of Hormuz. U.S. forces, by the way, also hitting an Iranian ground control station in Bandar Abbas. U.S. Central Command in a statement said the strikes were, quote, measured, purely defensive, and intended to maintain the ceasefire. Iranian state TV reporting also the details of a draft agreement which included the reopening of the Strait of Hormuz, also the withdrawal of U.S. forces from the region. The White House quickly after that was reported branded the report as complete fabrication.
6: Fox's Ashley Webster. Meanwhile, an Iranian official says Tehran will not back down from its red lines in negotiations with the U.S. Ibrahim Azizi, who's a member of the Iranian parliament, posting on X that includes, he says, the country's right to enrich uranium, maintain stockpiles of enriched uranium, and control the Strait of Hormuz. President Trump holding a cabinet meeting at the White House Wednesday as peace talks continue with Iran.
8: Back at the White House, with cameras rolling, the president insisted that the midterm elections won't make him rush into a bad deal with Iran.
9: The primary urgency is that we can't let Iran have a nuclear weapon. But at the same time, we have a tremendous amount of oil, gas, coal. We have tremendous amounts of energy.
8: While there was a good deal of attention on Iran, the president also highlighted the work he's doing back here at home to make sure the nation gets safer, as well as the administration's ongoing crackdown on fraud.
6: Fox's Kevin Cork, the Ebola outbreak also discussed. Secretary of State Marco Rubio says the federal government's working on tracking cases to ensure no one with Ebola gets into the U.S. America's listening to Fox News.
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1: Now, it's Red Eye Radio. Gary McNamara and Eric Hurley talk about everything from politics to social issues and news of the day. Whether you're up late or you're just starting your day, welcome to the show from the Relief Factor Studios. 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
7: All across America, we are Red Eye Radio. He is Eric Hurley and I'm Gary McNamara. All right, more sports and politics.
3: All right, sport fans.
7: This sort of relates to Plattner in Maine about he's, you know, upset that private equity and billionaires own sports teams.
3: Yeah.
7: His idea is that
0: private equity has destroyed the Boston Red Sox. And somebody needs to ask him the question, so then who should own sports teams? This is a New York and New Jersey launch investigation into World Cup ticket pricing. All right?
3: Mm-hmm.
0: New York Attorney General Letitia James and New Jersey Attorney General Jennifer Davenport announced that they have sent subpoenas to the FIFA president and others seeking information about their ticket policies. Quote, New Yorkers have been waiting for years for the World Cup to come into their backyard, and they deserve a fair shot at affordable tickets.
3: Okay.
0: It's government's job. Is it government's job to make sure you have a fair shot at affordable tickets?
3: I will say it's kind of outrageous given the prices. If you break it down to the cost per point scored
0: per goal
3: for any given match, it is combined score, I mean, with both teams, it's pretty expensive per point.
0: No one should be, Letitia James said, no one should be manipulated into paying sky-high prices for seats.
3: Yeah.
0: And then also added, this is true, though. Fans should be able to trust that the tickets they purchase will be the ones they receive. That's true. That if that's a, if you make a contract with the company and they don't, you know, and that they would be a company, and they don't fulfill that contract, you have every right to go after them for that. But they start out by talking about it's your job to ensure that there's fairness and equity in ticket prices.
3: Ah, fairness and equity. Okay. All right.
0: I just love it so. All right, so here we go. You and I talked yesterday about Tallarico and how he would run his campaign.
3: Mm-hmm.
0: And we talked about Kamala Harris back in 2020. Mm-hmm. Excuse me, 2024.
3: Yeah.
0: And she never made it to
3: 2022. Because nobody talked about her in 2020.
0: Well, she never made it to 2020 because the Democrats are racist and sexist.
3: That's right.
0: Now, by the way, that comes from her.
3: Yeah.
0: She's the one that accused Democrats of being racist and sexist back in 2020.
3: That's right. She was abandoned before Christmas.
0: Yeah.
3: 2019.
0: Democrats were so racist and sexist, they said, no. Let her through Thanksgiving, but no way is she getting past Christmas.
3: That's right. it's the holiday season.
0: But we had talked about, and we had talked about this a couple of weeks ago, too, that when, you know, and that was because Kamala Harris is still, you know, at the top of the bunch of who Democrats want to run in 2028. And we had gone back all the way. In fact, I found the ex post that I put out where I said Donald Trump, and this goes back to like June of 2024, and I said Trump is uniting the nation.
3: Yeah,
0: and I got some great responses because of it, and because Kamala now, and that's when she ran that ad where she said she's going to be tougher on the border. She didn't believe in open borders. She talked about a wall. And a bunch of other topics that Trump was leading in, she said, no, I'm going to try to co-opt him on that. I'm going to try to beat him on that. It didn't last long. The left would not allow her to do that.
3: Many people don't even remember she promised to invade Greenland.
0: And so

0: And the question would be, will Tallarico try to do it and would he be successful? He's trying already. He's walking back the things he said already. Was interviewed by Ed O'Keefe, who, by the way, one of the criticisms of Ed O'Keefe was like, and Barry Weiss, we hope you're listening, he didn't push back.
1: Yeah.
0: He just asked some question. He answered and went to the next question.
1: Right.
0: And answered, going to the next question. Didn't say, well, wait a minute. And he starts by asking him about the six biological sexes, all right?
1: All right.
0: And listen to this muddled answer. And he did not get pushback from Ed O'Keefe at all. Here we go.
2: Let me run one more by you, because, again, the president and other Republicans are already bringing it up. Again, in 2021, though, while debating a bill that restricted transgender student-athletes, you said modern science acknowledges six biological variations based on chromosomes to argue that sex is a nuanced spectrum, not a strict binary. Do you still believe there are six biological sexes?
3: I know there are two sexes, men and women. I also know there's a very small percentage of people who have these chromosomal abnormalities. And I believe they deserve to be treated with dignity and respect.
2: The other one.
0: Okay, now he went to never challenged him on that.
1: Right. Right.
0: And he's making the case that every transgender has a chromosome differentiation, and that's not true.
1: Right. I don't know anybody that's ever tried to make that case.
0: No. Ben O'Keefe just let that slide right by.
1: Yeah. Because you would stop and say, based on what? Show me that data.
0: Yeah. But you said six biological sexes.
1: Yeah.
0: And by the way, you know, and again, scientists didn't agree with that, by the way. He was lying back then when he said it.
1: Right. And liberal activists didn't agree with it because they believe there's a lot more than six.
0: Right, right. Well, we had said it. Who was it when Biden said, three. You know, how many genders are there? Three. We went, oh, my God, you can't give a number like that.
1: You're done.
0: So, but there's him attempting. Let's see this next question. Here we go.
1: All right.
0: Okay, hang on. We ready? Here we go. All right.
3: Be in respect.
2: The other one they keep harping on, and it's perhaps the most curious of all, they say you're a vegan.
3: I'm not a vegan. I'm an eighth generation Texan. I've been eating barbecue since before Kim Paxton's first indictment. And this campaign basically runs on Texas barbecue. If all they have is lying about me being a vegan, I feel pretty good about our chances.
0: But they're not lying. You said it.
1: Right.
0: You said it. You said you're a vegan. I mean, it's like they're not lying about it. And he was asked also, the other question was on the border where he said that, the Republicans are lying. He had said, remember, and we had played the audio before. Mm-hmm. I think we played in the last couple of days where he said that the border should be like the front porch.
1: Right.
0: Where
1: with the welcome
0: right, with the welcome mat, you welcome the good people in. But not the bad people. Mm-hmm. Well, then my next question would be, and he's trying to make the case. No, I just said it's an open border for good people, but he's trying to make the case that he said, you know, to give the impression that he was against sanctuary cities and he's not.
1: Right.
0: Because that would be my next question. So are you against sanctuary cities where illegal immigrant criminals are protected?
1: Right. Right.
0: So this is his attempt to lie by, again, projecting and calling the Republicans liars about things that he clearly said.
1: Mm-hmm.
0: And so you've got to go after him for that. And, again, Ed O'Keefe, did you hear him laugh? Ed O'Keefe laughed.
1: Yeah.
0: When he said, you know, the Paxton indictment. I mean, it was Barry Weiss. Ed O'Keefe did a horrible job.
1: Right.
0: Just let him answer. Just let him go through it.
1: Well, it was a propaganda piece.
0: Yep.
1: If you're not going to hit them back, if you're not going to question every answer that comes at you, every response that comes at you, you're not doing journalism. Just hand him the mic and let him just talk and lie.
0: Yeah.
1: Because that's basically what you did. That's not journalism.
0: But it shows... It shows a change that the Tallarico people believe after over a decade

0: of not attempting to go to the middle. Because remember, that was always what they were attempting to do.
1: Mm-hmm.
0: Kamala tried it and failed
1: mm-hmm.
0: on a national level.
1: Right.
0: Tallarico and his campaign now believe it's time to move to the middle and lie about where James Tallarico really stands.
1: Right.
0: And the belief is, or the hope is, that Democrats in Texas know he's lying. Just like when, remember when Obama said, I'm grappling with gay marriage. And remember the gay activists were the pro-gay marriage activists were talking about later on and go, no, we all knew he was lying. Everybody knew he was lying. He wasn't grappling with
2: well,
0: it.
2: Well, you
0: he
2: know,
0: was lying.
2: Because the difference was, is that, and not exactly a Sunday morning talk show, but Ellen DeGeneres. And her daytime talk show that, and she brought on John McCain. You know, what do you believe in terms of gay marriage? And he was, his response, marriage is between a man and a woman. Obama had said the same thing already. And look, we had our issues with John McCain in terms of him being a senator. But if you're talking about two different parties, the candidates for each party being questioned, and at the exact same issue, one gets away with it, and the other one, and they get away with it because exactly what you just said. No, we know he's lying. We're okay with him lying. And then all of a sudden he was grappling and evolving.
0: Now what you do here, because unfortunately we have to help the Republicans on basic communication skills,
1: mm-hmm.
0: you take everything that he said in that interview. Here's what James Tallarico said this week. Here's what he said back then.
1: Mm-hmm.
0: And those are the ads that you make. And then you say, James Tallarico is lying to you. He doesn't want you to know what he would really do as a senator.
1: Right.
0: And I'll say this. Why? Because adults don't change their mind on basic issues.
1: Right.
0: Adults right. don't all of a sudden change their mind.
1: On foundational issues, they don't.
0: Right. And those are foundational issues.
1: Right.
0: You don't go from saying there are six biological sexes that are proven by scientists and then 5 years later say, oh, no, there's only two. There's only two, but there are some chromosomal differences, which are not, that does not explain the radical transgender movement at all.
1: Yeah.
0: But on the border, I'd say, oh, fine. Then, oh, and he said he criticized Obama, for the border. Did he? I want to see if he's got that on there and whether he would. I don't believe he did. I don't remember any Democrat until you got to election time that said Biden's got to do something on the border. He's going to lose because of it. And then at that point, they were saying, you've got to do something.
1: Right.
0: But it wasn't that Biden didn't do the job on the border. He did do the job on the border. He did exactly. Biden was totally successful in his border plan.
1: Yeah.
0: His border plan was to open the damn border.
1: Yep.
0: And he succeeded.
1: Yep.
0: And then when politically it worked against him at the end, who was it? Minority Whip Catherine Clark the other day.
1: Mm.
0: Oh, well, he got the border under control. She was on CNBC. He got the border under control, by the end of his term. Yeah, so he actually got it under control by the end. He caused it.
1: Yeah. Yes.
0: And they didn't challenge her on that either.
1: No.
0: They didn't challenge her on
1: it. No. No, this does not, a third grader could go through these points that we're making here. You're not getting in the weeds on these issues. These are very simple right. issues with very few moving parts.
0: And I would ask you to say, well, you said it's like a front porch. You welcome everybody, but the bad people you don't. If they're bad, you don't welcome them. My next question would be, so you're against sanctuary cities.
1: Yeah, right. Right. Hmm. Right.
0: This isn't that hard, Republicans. Again, I don't want the Democrats to win.
1: No.
0: So let's not celebrate too much primary victories.
1: Yeah. No, let's not.
0: We are Red Eye Radio.
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4: Now, USDA meteorologist Brad Rippey describes a pre-Memorial Day weekend change in U.S. weather.
5: Flip the script.
4: With switching patterns in many parts of the country, going as far back as last summer, early fall of last year.
5: The pattern that has led to expansive drought coverage across the South, the Great Plains, and the West seems to have broken down in the week before Memorial Day weekend.
4: Conditions expected to remain for at least the next 2 weeks, and that comes during a key time for our nation's agriculture.
5: It is too late for a lot of the winter wheat crop, especially in the southern half of the country, but for just about everything else, agriculturally speaking, this is good news if you suddenly find yourself recovering from drought, getting into a wetter pattern.
4: Such as what is expected to happen in the southern U.S. Meanwhile, the north-central part of the country now sees heat and dryness. I'm Rod Bain reporting for the U.S. Department of Agriculture in Washington, D.C.
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17: Have you ever noticed that you mostly breathe through one nostril at a time? Even when you're not sick, even when your allergies aren't bothering you. The body actually switches the dominant nostril as frequently as every 2 hours while we're awake. That's according to Adam Taylor, an anatomy professor at Lancaster University in the UK. This alternating cycle is automatic. It's regulated subconsciously by the hypothalamus and the brain, he said. Your body does this to give each nostril a chance to rest and repair so they don't get too dried out, which could make it easier for pathogens and inflammation to cause damage. Now, Taylor also said studies suggest the left nostril may be more dominant, and when the right nostril is dominant, the body is in a more alert or even stressed state. Who knew? Pretty fascinating stuff. I'm Dr. Sanjay Gupta, helping you live a better life.
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0: We are Red Eye Radio. He is Eric Perley and I'm Gary McNamara. This is really interesting. Just a ton of audio today. This is Michael LaRosa, former chief spokesperson for Jill Biden, Jill, and for Joe Biden in the 2020 campaign. So this is a loyal Democrat talking about Plattner and talking about Democrats in Washington. Here we go.
1: Oh, this has always been sort of a white whale for Democrats, this seat, and Susan Collins. And Collins won by 9 points, being outraised, outspent, both 2-1 by the Democrat. And the Democrat outpolled Susan Collins for a year in all of the public polling. What's funny to me is that Democrats in D.C. in the consultant class or the activist class think that somehow that guy right there represents what real America and normal America wants back home or outside of D.C. It's not. I mean, if Maine wants a self-proclaimed communist and a guy who has Nazi tattoos and talks about his masturbation habits and mocks wounded U.S. soldiers who were shot by the Taliban, Maine is going to have that choice. Mm-hmm. They can make that choice. They will make it in November.
2: No.
3: Well, I learned something new during that audio.
0: Yes, I did not know about the
3: habits.
0: The habits.
3: His habits.
0: The
3: Probably because I didn't want to.
0: I've got the Seinfeld term. Now, I did not know about the self-gratification.
3: Well, if you're a Nazi, are you automatically the master of your own domain? I would think that's the case, but I don't. Huh?
0: We're just asking questions. We're not trying to be suggestive. We're not bringing it up. We're responding to these idiots.
3: We're trying to understand the political landscape currently in America. That's all we're doing.
0: We're grappling with all of this. We're just grappling.
3: We're just a couple of simple fellas just trying to learn.
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7: If you are struggling with substance abuse, alcohol, pills, whatever it may be, first of all, it's nothing to be ashamed of. We know addiction is a brain disease, and we also know getting into recovery can be tough. Also, in case this helps, I want to tell you about a new study out of Harvard School of Public Health, which found that spiritual belief, the idea of a steady religious practice, had a protective effect from addiction. Experts we talked to told us there were probably a few reasons why this might be the case. Number one, excessive drug and alcohol use would not be the norm in a religious community, and people want to fit in. Two, a belief in a higher power provides people with hope and solace, great foils for addiction. And three, and I think there's some merit to this, regular attendance in a faith community also provides connection. Just like in AA, camaraderie and social support is often what you need. I'm Dr. Sanjay Gupta, helping you live a better life.
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1: And we are Red Eye Radio. He's Eric Carly, and I'm Gary McNamara. And since then, the last segment, the show went into the gutter. Not because of us.
2: We didn't do that because of us.
1: Just because we're responding to what was being said. 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
1: So this audio was actually from CNN from election night.
2: Yeah.
1: And it was Scott Jennings, CNN's Laura Coates, and Democrat strategist from Texas, Chuck Rocha. So this is okay.
2: All right.
1: Listen to this. All right, here we go.
3: And I think the race is still likely or lean lean Republican tonight. But look, they got to run the race.
4: Hold on, Chuck is already laughing at the most radical. Is that hyperbole that you can relate to at all?
5: Look, I'm going to say that Ken Paxton is the most flawed, corrupt, divorced, biblical. All these things is what this campaign wants to be about when Scott Jennings and me are on this TV. But to the voters of Texas, it's going to be whether you care more about pronouns or gas prices, if you care more about what the price of your utility bill is or what gender you are. Right now in Texas, I've been polling all over Texas, not just for Tyler Rico, but when you go to somebody's house and ask them what your biggest concern is, normally how they're going to make ends meet, not about like who's got a PP and who don't.
4: So he wants this race. I'm going to let that go for a second.
5: Thank
4: but
5: you.
4: He wants I'm, that race, right, Tyler Rico?
6: You're just going to let that go?
4: I'm letting the PP go right now. Yes, I am. At 11:07, maybe the PP comes back. But right now, 11:04, I'm going
6: we'll
4: to
6: get back to the PP.
4: We'll come back. Jesus Christ. We'll come back.
7: Please, because I'm a lady, Ashley, boys. I'm a lady.
4: Okay,
7: settle down.
4: The non-PP.
1: So I'm sorry, but all I keep thinking is Mr. Bookman from Seinfeld.
8: You like that, Seinfeld? I'm trying to protect the kids from opening a book and seeing a bunch of pee-pees and wee-wees.
1: But I will say one thing. If the Republicans lose, it's because I read what Jim Garrity put on X yesterday. Jim Garrity from National Review.
2: Mm.
1: The president and his administration is laser-focused on everything except affordability. And if the Republicans lose, they lose because they've ignored it.
2: Yeah,
1: end of story.
2: That'll be the reason.
1: The only weakness Republicans have right now is affordability, and they don't seem to care.
2: Yeah. Yep.
1: And it is absolutely amazing to me that there seems to be no concern about it whatsoever. You cannot talk your way by bringing up any successes elsewhere at all about affordability. And the lesson is Biden.
2: Yeah. Yeah.
1: He lost because of the border, affordability.
2: Yep.
1: That's prices.
2: Yep.
1: And also the radical transgender movement, which became, the women's issue of 2024.
2: Mm-hmm.
1: But every one of those were on the side, you know, where the public voted against that was for Republicans, because Republicans were saying we'll solve all of those problems.
2: Right.
1: The number one important thing that affects people the most, affordability. And the Republicans don't seem to care. And this administration doesn't seem to care at all. They talk a good game, but nothing. And I'm not talking just about gas prices.
2: Well,
1: I'm talking about everything across the board. I want to read this here. Here it is. David wrote us yesterday when we were talking about it. Gas prices are too high, but I'm not going to sell our beautiful country for $1.69. I'm not going to change my vote.
2: Right.
1: It's not about you, David, and it's not about me. As I said, my major thing, whether they're weak Republicans or strong Republicans, they're not insane Democrats. That's all I care is that Democrats don't win.
2: Right.
1: And doesn't matter how you think, David, doesn't matter how I think. It's understanding the public at large. Remember, you said it. I never forget because you made a big deal out of it after the 2016 election, why he won, about the Wall Street Journal article that went to Harlem and said to people that actually voted for Hillary at that time, why did Trump win? Trump won because he talked about issues that affect us here at home. Hillary's talking about everything else except what affects us here at home, and now Republicans are making the exact same mistake. The only thing Republicans have is competence in other areas that they have done in things like deregulation and everything else, but you can if the president succeeds in getting a deal with Iran in the Middle East, that will also be great, but still the number one issue is the economy stupid, and we found that again back in 2024.
2: Well, and the problem here too is that if enough people, enough of the voting public, believe that Democrats are going to start handing out checks, which, by the way, it won't happen because they will not get a veto-proof majority. That's not going to happen. But it doesn't matter if their perception is they'll do better with the economy. Or if the perception is that I need to send a message to the GOP that they suck on the economy, just as punishment, even if they believe, well, I probably won't get anything for a couple of years, but if I give the Democrats momentum, if I help give Democrats momentum, then and they get the White House in a couple of years and they have the House and the Senate, then they start writing checks again. When people are underwater, they don't care anything about the national. Nobody cares anything about the national debt, our audience not included. But the American people have given up on the national debt and have, in fact, I wonder if they ever cared about it. So in terms of writing checks, in terms of handing out free stuff, those free promises, whether they even come to fruition or not, the free promises will drive people. And they always have in a bad economy. And it's hard to say bad economy right now because there are many things in the economy that are great. But if your own personal economy at home, your own budget is failing over and over again, and you're underwater and you've got nowhere else to turn, you think about what people are doing on side gigs, everything they're doing to earn extra money. And wages aren't keeping up. And now inflation ticking up again. And we know what's driving this uptick in inflation, which is why we've got to, if you get back to the Iran thing, we've got this mission has to be completed for every reason. For number one, for the mission itself. And number two, politically, you want this to be done sooner than later so you can get the benefit of that. And again, I mentioned yesterday, it could be that by comparison, if the mission in Iran is completed to the point that oil comes back down, which means if energy prices are down, food prices will settle somewhat because the transportation of goods will also be cheaper. If the 150 days, which is up in July on his current tariffs, runs out and there's nothing else that he's going to throw at the courts or is going to be extended by that. By comparison, there may be some positive effect. I wouldn't count on that. Right now, as we've said all along, I used to say, run like you're 20 points behind. Run like you're 80 points behind.
1: Yeah.
2: And that's exactly what has to be done.
1: You can have all the cabinet meetings like he had publicly yesterday, and that's where I think Garrity had the comment, Jim Garrity from National Review. Mm-hmm. They're laser focused on everything except affordability.
2: Yeah.
1: But we said this yesterday, and I agree with you. That's why I said if they lose, Republicans can still win because the Democrats are so bad.
2: Mm-hmm.
1: And in the polling, it has showed up to this point that even though the administration gets horrible marks on the economy, the people don't believe that the Democrats are the solution.
2: Right, right.
1: You know, so again, you don't know. And I agree with you. If the war can end, and then even remember, as we said earlier, though, if we weren't in this war, prices might have moderated because remember, the amount of tariffs went down drastically.
2: Right.
1: You know, they're probably raising what? Yeah. A third of what they were before with Trump's new tariffs. Mm-hmm. So that would have moderated, that might have moderated prices. And if we weren't in the Iran war, prices, the inflation numbers could be looking, you know, really, really good. But they're not going to come down. You know, that's the point. Gasoline will come down, and maybe there will be some products because of shipping that might come down a little bit.
2: Well, I think that's going to happen actually in a considerable way because of where diesel has been, diesel prices, which again is the shipment
1: through the roof.
2: Yeah, and so, but it depends on the level of the drop. You know, I know that's a Captain Obvious statement, but I don't know where diesel will settle after this. Gasoline may settle, but then again, if it happens in the middle of the summer, still in the heart of driving season, and I don't know what will happen again or how far of a drop the diesel prices would be in the event that we get the Strait of Hormuz settled, and we'll see where it goes. It's as it always is. I think the markets are kind of skittish. I think even with any kind of agreement framework, whatever you want to call it, on the Strait of Hormuz, it's going to be slower. I think the markets are going to be a little timid in really dropping those prices in a dramatic way. I hope I'm wrong about that, but the point is I don't think they'll trust an agreement. I think they'll believe that there's at any moment that chaos could ensue in the Strait of Hormuz. But
1: I will say yesterday when the attack that they went after the Iranian ground control station that was about to launch another drone.
2: Yeah.
1: These actions were measured, purely defensive, and intended to maintain the ceasefire.
2: Yeah. Well, the Wall Street Journal, by the way, had a very interesting story yesterday about how the Chinese are buying oil secretly, and they've got this set of clandestine ships where they're actually running a line, filling these ships with oil, and selling them to China. Iran is still selling oil to China. I don't know the volume. I didn't get that far into the story. But that's a problem. And if that's not completely controlled and settled, you know, there's going to be a problem long term, I believe.
1: My chuckle was military action is intended to protect the ceasefire.
2: Yeah, exactly. We're going to war to protect the ceasefire. Yes.
1: We are Red Eye Radio.
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22: Have you ever noticed that you mostly breathe through one nostril at a time? Even when you're not sick, even when your allergies aren't bothering you. The body actually switches the dominant nostril as frequently as every 2 hours while we're awake. That's according to Adam Taylor, an anatomy professor at Lancaster University in the UK. This alternating cycle is automatic. It's regulated subconsciously by the hypothalamus in the brain, he said. Your body does this to give each nostril a chance to rest and repair so they don't get too dried out, which could make it easier for pathogens and inflammation to cause damage. Now, Taylor also said studies suggest the left nostril may be more dominant, and when the right nostril is dominant, the body is in a more alert, or even stress state. Who knew? Pretty fascinating stuff. I'm Dr. Sanjay Gupta, helping you live a better life.
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0: Beer Runner Radio. He is Eric Carlin, and I'm Gary McNamara. I tell you, though, it's going to be an interesting next 5 months. It really is.
1: No, it may be one of the most, well, I think, I guess we say this every season.
0: Yeah, the new
1: season.
0: One always is. Yeah.
1: But the latest is always the most interesting because now there are so many factors that are involved here in determining, well, trying to grasp, guess, poll, determine what the American people are worried about and how that's going to drive votes. Again, pricing is going to be a big driver. But will it be outdone by the absurdity, the insanity of the left? Because the absurdity and insanity isn't just the libs of TikTok moments. It's about the threat, the existing threat of what has become the violent left justifying taking lives or attempting to take lives, coming after your children and control of your children. These are very serious issues, and that definitely will outweigh pricing with some people. It has to be enough, though.
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0: News
8: strikes on Iran. I'm Ted Lindner, Fox News. The U.S. downing a group of drones over the Strait of Hormuz with a fragile Middle East ceasefire under threat.
9: The U.S. military shooting down four Iranian-based attack drones that posed a threat around the Strait of Hormuz. U.S. forces, by the way, also hitting an Iranian ground control station in Bandar Abbas. U.S. Central Command in a statement said the strikes were, quote, measured, purely defensive, and intended to maintain the ceasefire. Iranian state TV reporting also the details of a draft agreement which included the reopening of the Strait of Hormuz, also the withdrawal of U.S. forces from the region. The White House quickly, after that was reported, branded the report as complete fabrication.
8: Fox's Ashley Webster. Meantime, sources telling Fox News the Coast Guard asking Bahamian officials to let a dive team search in new areas for the body of Lynette Hooker.
10: Investigators have been looking at GPS data from Brian Hooker's phone, in which he was using a marine navigation app. That data's pointed them to new areas of interest that have not been searched as of yet. A source tells Fox U.S. authorities plan to focus on an area of the Bahamas Sea of Abaco with waters reaching 25-foot depths. Brian and Lynette were headed back to their sailboat earlier this year when he reportedly said Lynette fell off their dinghy. But Lynette's daughter, Brian's stepdaughter, has raised questions about what happened, saying Brian had anger issues and her mother was an excellent swimmer. Jill Nato, Fox News.
8: Brian Hooker was held by Bahamian authorities during the initial search for his wife, but was released without any charges being filed. And U.S. Central Command says they've executed another strike on a suspected drug boat in the Eastern Pacific. They claim two male narco-terrorists were killed. 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

0: Now, it's Red Eye Radio. Gary McNamara and Eric Hurley talk about everything from politics to social issues and news of the day. 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
1: All across America, we are Red Eye Radio. He is Eric Hurley and I'm Gary McNamara.
2: Hello.
1: You said this yesterday about this time, and I was thinking about it yesterday, and I was like, okay, let me see if I can, and you know, find one. And it's when you said, and we got into a discussion about, you know, the far left and the far right, and it was based on, somebody who said, I think it was some voter who said, well, I don't know where I'm going to go because all there is the far right and the far left. And you made a great point. You said, there's the far left. Who's the far right? And what is the far right?
3: Define the far right.
1: And then we came up with the point that actually Nazism and communism is viewed as the far right. So the Democrats have the far right and the far left. What is the radical idea that is being promoted by Republicans?
3: Right. What is so out of reach for this person who says, I consider myself a moderate Republican? Okay. What is so far to the right that you can't support it?
1: Yeah. What is the issue that is that radical? Because if you look, for example, at PACs, and it's like, the impeachment try, his messy divorce, whatever. And it's like, that's going to be the highlight. And I'm like, you compare that to Nazis and communists. And
3: right.
1: It's like, well, you know, how well is that going to really, really stick?
3: Mm-hmm. Mm-hmm.
1: But on the issues, what is it that the Republicans are incredibly radical about?
3: Right.
1: What is the issue that they're incredibly radical about?
3: Right.
1: What is it?
3: Right. Where would it be? Where is it that you cannot support?
1: Because
3: if this person claims to be a moderate Republican, well, there's no place for me.
1: Yeah.
3: What is it that shuts you out? Tell me what issue.
1: Right.
3: Or set of issues.
1: Because this guy was saying he was a moderate Republican, right?
3: Right.
1: He said, and now our party, because of Paxton, has gone far right. And we have said, that's just not true.
3: No, it isn't.
1: In fact, the Republican Party has moved further left, and the Democratic Party has moved insane left.
3: Yeah.
1: It's so insane left that they've gone to the far right with Mamdani and Mr. Main Nazi.
3: Yeah, right.
1: You know, so they cover both the far left and the far right. But what is the radical, what is the incredible radical position that Republicans hold? Like in Democrats, it's easy. A man can be a woman if a man says so. There are six biological sexes.
3: Mm-hmm.
1: Men should be able to wave their genitals in front of women in the locker room. Men should compete against women.
3: Yeah.
1: You know, identity politics.
3: Yeah.
1: And again, it's been brought up this week. It was brought up in the autopsy of the Democrats. One of the things that was correct in the autopsy of Democrats from 2024 is identity politics. Think about how Neanderthal it is in 2026.
3: Yeah.
1: Democrats, Republicans, could you please, I want money this year to become a political consultant. You can't communicate any damn ideas at all. Let us do it for you. Give us a couple of million dollars.
3: I'll go one further. If we catch you listening to our program, you owe us money.
1: But, you know, the radical transgender movement, which is just is so incredibly extreme and just insane.
3: Yeah.
1: And then to be practicing racism in 2026 and have it institutionalized and systemic in your party. And you know it is. Yeah. We've said, you know, now we know it's in the Democrat autopsy.
2: Yes.
1: And by the way, nobody is saying that they disagree with that one. I didn't hear anything.
3: No, I didn't hear any pushback on that.
1: That wasn't even mentioned. Nobody even mentioned that part of it.
3: No.
1: We got to stop with the identity politics. We have to stop. Think how Neanderthal it is that the official position of the Democratic Party is to judge people by groups and not individuals.
3: Mm-hmm.

0: Semitism. For God's sakes. Israel, forget about the religion. Israel is a modern Western democracy. That allows other religions.
1: Yes.
0: They are a modern Western democracy. Iran has been the leading exporter of terrorism.
1: Yep.
0: And is an authoritarian theocracy dictatorship.
1: Yeah.
0: That murders their people.
1: Mm-hmm.
0: I mean, it's not even close. Are there things that we disagree with the Republican Party and Trump on? Yeah, and it's the part where they're not conservative enough.
1: Yeah.
0: Where we get upset at the Republican Party is that they're moving too populist left, especially on fiscal issues.
1: Right.
0: On social issues, they're not. On fiscal issues, they are. And the debt's going to be a problem down the road. And selling bogus economics is ridiculous. And we mentioned it yesterday. You know, you look at the people that are perceived to be conservative. Josh Hawley is as to me with the things he promotes is as bad fiscally as a Bernie Sanders in the stuff that he promotes.
2: Oh yeah, oh yeah. We've talked about it with the credit cards and everything else, and going after big corporations, and you know, he's a populist left.
0: Yeah. And so. You know, the only thing, if people disagree with us, you disagree with the fact that we're conservative.
1: Yeah.
0: Conservative/libertarian.
1: Mm-hmm.
0: Because we believe the government should be...
2: /superhero.
1: All right,
2: let's throw that in. Everyone knows we're heroes. We don't have to say that part.
0: So I just thought about it yesterday, but even with where I disagree... where the Republican Party is not conservative enough, I can't tell you the issue when people start throwing out that crap. Well, I don't know, because Paxton defeated Cornyn, the Republican Party is far right? On what issue?
1: Right. Yeah.
0: Because it all comes down to issues. Well, I think he's an idiot, and I believe... he could be corrupt, and I believe that his divorce was messy, and therefore he's right wing. Well, there may be flaws, but that doesn't make him right wing.
1: Right.
0: Right wing is on an issue. On what issue are the Republicans far right? Like I said, far right, and we can't say this enough, far right used to encapsulate being a Nazi. Well, right, the Democrats got that sewn up now.
1: Yep. They even have tattoos.
0: Hey, did you get your platinum tattoo yet?
1: Yeah, right.
0: My gosh. So.
2: Hey, I got a new tattoo, guys. What is it? It's a Nazi tattoo. No, seriously, what is it?
0: I mean, when you think about the misogyny and the sexism of the radical transgender movement, the racism of the identity politics of judging people by groups and not individuals, the racism of anti-Semitism, the wanting to protect illegal immigrant criminals over the safety of American citizens. It's mind-boggling. It's not even in the same ballpark, the far left, as compared to this imaginary far right that supposedly exists in the Republican Party. I don't know where it is.
1: Right. Yeah, no.
0: Are there healthy disagreements? Yes.
1: Yeah, sure. That's been the case for a while.
0: Are there healthy disagreements on the issues? Yeah. But there should be in a political party.
1: Right.
3: Yeah, there was the article I was telling you about I saw in the National Review that was Democrats need to learn how to fight each other. And they talk about Republicans, you know, going back and forth and talking about, you know, just what's going on right now in a variety of different issues.

0: He said there are long-term structural reasons related to the globalization that caused Republicans to enter into a state of civil war. Then there are the same reasons why populism has divided right-wing parties across the West in the past decade. And that's what we've talked about when it comes to, mm-hmm. you know, what we say is moving to the left
1: mm-hmm.
0: From free markets, as we have seen at times in the Republican Party over the last few years. In fact, this fight is for the soul of the Republican Party is ongoing. One hears the battle cries among those who are already partisans for Marco Rubio or J.D. Vance as a successor to Trump.
1: Yeah, yeah.
0: The civil war within the GOP has, of course, hampered Trump in setting his own agenda. He has often settled for passing the priorities of his party's adversaries, but it's also helped to keep him the main character in American politics, even in his poll numbers dip. The Democrats, meanwhile, have a serious brand problem that hasn't been solved by Trump foray into Iran or the unpopularity of his tariffs. The 2025 CNN poll found that only 16% of Americans said Democrats had stronger leaders than Republicans.
1: Hmm.
0: Even then, more respondents saw incumbent Republicans as the party of change.
1: Hmm.
0: Maybe Democrats lost their brand as the party of the future and of change because they've stopped debating how that future will look. They've lost the mantle of the party of change because the party is so settled in its identity, which is crazy. Mm-hmm. Right now, the Republican Party is uneasily but noisily accommodates people with different views on how the global economy should be engaged. Can Democrats even accommodate voters who think girls should compete only on girls' teams? It's not clear. Well, it is clear. No, they can't.
1: Yeah.
0: No. And those are all great points that were made, that we've made before. What are the Democrats' ideas about America's role in the global economy or as a geostrategic actor? Well, you can have every flavor of globalism offered by the Kennedy School of Government. Sometimes it seems that the Democrats have a more progressive and less progressive wing. Sure, AOC and Spanberger have different priorities, but for the most part, Democrats revert to a hive mind. In 2020, during the COVID emergency and in the weeks after the death of George Floyd, that meant that everyone in the party shifted dramatically to the left and started sharing their pronouns.
1: Yeah.
0: I think if Democrats want to fix their current brand, when 70% of voters view them as out of touch, they need to start having big public fights with each other
1: mm-hmm.
0: that give more voters a stake in that party and its future.
1: Yeah.
0: What they did mention there, though, is something that we've mentioned over and over and over again, which is really long-term the biggest problem for the Democratic Party. And you can even say the election of Donald Trump, it became a problem again. And that's when you practice identity politics, along with there has to be more victims and therefore more oppressors. A political party has to eventually unite on a set of issues that will bring more people in. You cannot do that when your political party is based on victims and oppressors and always increasing the amount of victims, which then increases the amount of oppressors that become the oppressors, part of the people that have supported your party.
1: And once you become the oppressor, you're done. It's over. You know, there is no turning back. There is no forgiveness. You know, there's the old term about, well, eating their own, like Republicans have been good to, you know, separate themselves and sever someone from the party who doesn't belong and whose ethics don't match or politics don't match or whatever it is. And so that was, you know, seems like ages ago. Now, when you compare it especially to the Democrats and what they're doing in creating new oppressors every single day.
0: Mm-hmm.
1: Look, people don't believe it, but AOC's gotten scolded at her own hometown, home district meeting.
0: Oh, yeah.
1: It's only a matter of time before, sorry, you've worn out your welcome. And it's not just that, you know, they want to be the rock star. That's part of it for them. But the people want them to be activists on a different level, a new level, a stronger level every single day. And if you don't meet that standard, sorry, you're done.
0: We are Red Eye Radio.
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0: We're Red Eye Radio. He's Eric Carlin. I'm Gary McNamara. Oh, I found a new political ad.
1: Oh?
0: This one for Karen Bass.
1: Okay.
0: For mayor of L.A.
1: Yeah.
0: From Hollywood star Samuel Low T. Jackson.
1: All right.
0: Here we go. Ready?
1: Okay. All right.
2: These are the times we need someone who understands government, who also understands the needs of the people. Someone who will go in the streets and gather the people together, not someone who will divide them. Karen Bass is that person. Karen Bass for mayor.
1: Say what again? Say what again?
0: What a horrible ad. The music behind it.
1: Well, it didn't even sound like, I'm like, did they give him some sort of sedative? That didn't even sound like Samuel L. Jackson.
0: That's why I knew the low T would fit.
1: Yeah. You know what we need is what we need is the real Samuel L. Jackson, because we don't know who this guy is.
0: Right.
1: Say what again? Is it wrong to call her largemouth bass? Can we not do that? Would that be wrong? Maybe don't do that if she talks too much. No? Big mouth bass? Small mouth bass? No?
0: I don't know about fish names.
1: Okay.
0: I don't know if that's politically incorrect or not.
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10: 20 years ago, the average attention span was about 2.5 minutes. Today, it's just 47 seconds. Pretty disconcerting. That's according to new research out of UC Irvine. But really, this isn't our fault, at least not entirely. We can blame technology and the world around us. Attention, it turns out, is not an unlimited resource. You only have so much of it to give. Start paying more attention to what times of the day you seem to be at your mental peak. Try to knock out the more complicated stuff during that time. It's also important to take breaks every so often so you can more easily lock in when you're trying to concentrate. One expert said, even trying to visualize where you want to end your day with everything all wrapped up or with tons left to do, that can act as a real motivator. I'm Dr. Sanjay Gupta, helping you live a better life.
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0: And he is Eric Carlin, and I'm Gary McNamara. I was just thinking about the Samuel L. Jackson ad for Karen Bass. Mm-hmm. And we know that really celebrities doing national ads doesn't have an effect at all.
1: No.
0: As we know, endorsements from... Does it? I guess my question would be, does that have an effect in L.A.?
1: No, that's a good question.
0: Because
1: to what effect? Because... Yeah. Okay, Samuel L. Jackson has become in recent years kind of like, well, if you need the movie to be, like, if you need the trailer for the movie to be exciting, put him in the movie somehow, right? Kind of spice things up.
0: Mm-hmm.
1: And so I thought to myself as I'm listening to the ad, thinking to myself, is that the way they're thinking of the campaign? You know, I call it the obligatory Samuel L. Jackson, which means, well, the movie's not, we don't think it's going to do well. Call Samuel L. Jackson, write a part for him in the movie, and it will do better, right? They just put him in the movie. And I'm thinking to myself, is that how they looked at it with the Bass campaign? Because he does not sound enthusiastic at all.
0: No, it's like... All right, I sort of have to do this, so would you please support Karen Bass because we can all go on the streets and gather.
1: I mean,
0: what the hell does let me put it this way, who the hell wrote that?
1: Well,
0: and we will bring all people together. This isn't 1968.
1: And it's just weird because it doesn't sound like him at all. He sounds more like him when he's doing the Capital One commercial. You know?
0: See, but that's it. How dare he represent, even though it's a local race, it has national implications, as we know, because people are paying attention. It shows what direction California is going in.
1: Yeah.
0: And Samuel L. Jackson sponsors evil credit card companies that charge incredible interest rates.
1: That's right. That don't extend credit to everyone at the same rate.
0: Right.
1: Uh-huh. That's going to be a problem.
0: They are not, credit card companies are not about equity and inclusion.
1: Let me ask you, Mayor Bass, what's in your wallet? Capital One, my first credit card, by the way. I still have it. It's
0: My credit card went to my original credit card went to another bank.
1: Mm.
0: I got my first credit card in 1974.
1: Mm.
0: Marine Midland, which was a subsidiary of HSBC, used to be it was in a number of states, but basically was a New York bank.
1: Yeah.
0: And that's where I started working in 74 as a bill collector.
1: Yeah.
0: And I had they didn't have specific ATM cards for your checking account, but they had ATM cards for your credit card.
1: Right.
0: So, yeah. I got a credit card that they also attached my checking account to, and they deposited, you know, your electronic, you didn't get a check. They deposited right into your account back in 74.
1: Mm.
0: And so if you wanted to take it out, you could take it out of your credit card at that time.
1: Mm.
0: So I got a Marine Midland credit card. Take a guess what the credit limit was.
1: $100.
0: $100.
1: Yep, you probably have said that. That's probably why I knew that.
0: I have said it. Yes, I've said it in the air. Yes.
1: Yeah.
0: $100.
1: But that also would be about right for that time in your life. Because it wasn't really extended the way it is now overall to anyone, you know, back then. It was the 80s that was, if you think about the department stores created their own finance arms or worked with banks to create their own department store credit cards, right? So that, you know, hey, you could get a card and you would shop. You could use that only to shop at their store and you get a discount for using the card, whatever it is. They still do that today. But it was the 80s and then the building of malls. And for those under the age of 90, a mall was a building that had multiple stores under one roof. But it really expanded from there. And that's, you know, it wasn't, people didn't have that kind of credit extended today like they do today.
0: I'm looking at it right now. $100 in 1974 would be $675 today.
1: Wow.
0: So when you think about it, if I started working at a bank, because I worked part time during the year, and then full time during the summer, and I was going to college. So if they gave me a credit card, debit card, whatever, today, and I just was employed there at a week, and they gave me a $700 credit limit, that'd be pretty good.
1: Oh yeah, no, it was.
0: So I look at it.
1: Yeah, right.
0: You know, I guess I'm not looking at $100 the way I did back then, because that was such a long time ago.
1: Well, it would be enough. The idea was enough to buy a little gas, enough to buy a little groceries, but not enough to live on. It wasn't, you know, that's what changed. People wanted these $5,000 and $10,000, you know, credit limits, and they wanted to go out and buy major purchases. You know, then electronics came around, you know, I mean, in a big way, started to change and update to the point that everybody had to have everything. You know, I've got to have the latest VCR.
0: I need, stereo isn't good enough.
1: Yeah.
0: I need quadraphonic.
1: That's right. Exactly.
0: Remember quadraphonic?
1: Yeah, no. It was all the wants, right?
0: And then you would need, I remember going to the stereo store.
1: Yeah.
0: You get the big receiver.
1: Mm-hmm.
0: And then you have to get the record player, and then the cassette deck, and then two humongous speakers.
1: Yeah. Well, my dad was able to shop in Thailand before he came home from the Vietnam War. He only brought a few things home. One of them was a stereo with a turntable. And it's the very stereo, the very turntable I first heard Eddie Van Halen on.
0: Oh, was it one of the receivers with the turntable built into it on top?
1: No.
0: Or they were separate?
1: Okay. Yeah, they were separate. Okay. Yeah. So, but it was, you know, that was that age of wanting. And then when you started getting cool cars, you had to have cool sound. So, you know, you'd get speakers and a stereo and the whole thing.
0: That was I look back at that, and not only was it a great job because it opened me up. When you have to, you're 18 years old and I'm this little shrimp and, making your first, collection call. Hello, this is Mr. McNamara. You know that your account is past due. I had not yet fully entered puberty. And,
1: that happened on your 70th birthday. That's what all the celebration was about.
0: That's right. I've just discovered this thing called women. Wow.
1: Have you heard of this thing called females?
0: Man, they're attractive.
1: Wow, man. Hello.
0: But, and it taught me a lot. That's where I learned that, and I still think it is today, the number one thing that broke up marriages was financial stuff.
1: No, actually, it's listed as I think it still is on the top of the list.
0: I think I saw it just recently. Somebody did it again, and I went, well, that's pretty consistent over a half century. And,
1: number two now, by the way, it's moved way up, is Trump.
0: But that's only temporary. No, it'll be the next Republican then.
1: Irreconcilable MAGA differences.
0: Right. But what I found out was, and I collected line of credits.
1: Mm-hmm.
0: And it's interesting because most banks have gotten rid of a separate line of credit account. But I know that when a couple of the banks that I worked at got rid of the line of credit accounts, they offer me a line of credit on my credit cards.
1: Yeah.
0: For a lower interest rate to get the cash.
1: Right. Yeah.
0: I haven't got the offer in a while. I guess if I went into the bank and asked for a line of credit off it, they would do it. But I haven't got the advertisement.
1: I have three, but it has to do with the business my wife and I are in, and so I have three, but I can't remember the last time I used one.
0: The thing about line of credits, it of course made it different than a mortgage or even a car loan, because I had buddies that were doing that, is no collateral. That's always the fear in a bank with a credit card or line of credit.
1: Unsecured debt.
0: Right, yeah. Unsecured debt. And mm-hmm. So they stayed really on top of that. I mean, you made calls. Oh, yeah. You were probably 16, 17 days. If the grace period went by and it was 10 days and it was 15, 16, 17, you'd make a call.
1: Yeah. Well, remember for a while there, and I think it was kind of overplayed a little bit in pop culture, but the idea would be you overspend, you don't make your payments, and then the repo guy shows up and takes all your furniture out of your house. Well, I don't know to what extent they ever did that. I mean, I think they did to some extent. I don't know to what extent. These days, that doesn't happen unless it's secured. It's secured debt, like with a car or a house or
0: did not do that back
1: right,
0: then.
1: Right.
0: That was 50 years ago. We did.
1: Well, because it adds to the cost of collecting and they just write it off. I don't know what write it off means. But they do. And they just write it off.
0: That's why they write it off.
1: That's why they write it off.
0: Thank you, Kramer.
1: Kramer from Seinfeld.
0: But what I found out was it was the people. It wasn't, if you want to say, the middle class that was really the problem with delinquencies.
1: Mm-hmm.
0: Because if you were a factory worker or even a white collar worker with a regular job and wife and a kids, whatever, most of the time they called before it became a problem. The problem came from people that were in the upper middle class.
1: Mm-hmm.
0: That if, for example, and I'll put it by today's salaries, that you're making $250,000 a year.
1: Mm.
0: You were making 80 and all of a sudden, boom, and you start spending like you're making a million.
1: Yeah.
0: Now adjust that. We're not talking 1974 dollars when I'm using dollars of today.
1: Right, yeah.
0: And that was the problem. And they were just in denial that there was any problem.
1: Mm-hmm.
0: There's not a problem.
1: Mm-hmm.
0: What do you buy? They're the ones that would get angry.
1: Mm-hmm. Mm-hmm.
0: And we worked with everyone because the last thing you want to do, you don't want to write them off.
1: No. You want to collect.
0: I don't want to write off on my watch.
1: Right.
0: And the bank had no problem saying, just pay interest for as long as you want. Or pay interest, not for as long as you want, but I remember going 6, 7, 8 months with some people just paying interest on their line of credit.
1: Right. Yeah.
0: Now, at times, if they started paying interest, you wouldn't remove the credit line, but if they started using it again, you would.
1: Right. Yeah.
0: You'd say, no, wait a minute. You're
1: creating a higher risk.
0: Right.
1: Yeah.
0: Right. You can't do that.
1: Right. Yeah.
0: But then again, with the minimum payments today on credit cards, now that we're moving from line of credit over to credit cards, my God, you're almost just paying a little over the interest if you're paying the monthly payment.
1: Oh, my gosh. Yeah. I can't imagine.
0: We are Red Eye Radio.
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9: A better life with Dr. Sanjay Gupta.
10: We all know how important it is to stay active as we age, especially as we get older. But I've come to realize that for as good as people are about getting their cardio in, a lot of older folks really don't seem to be doing the recommended amount of strength training or even understand why it's so important. It helps you stay functional and therefore independent for as long as possible. Certified strength and conditioning specialist Dana Santis says a great place to start is not with dumbbells or barbells, but with your body weight, which allows you to build strength while also learning how your body moves and where your limitations exist. It also reduces the risk of overwhelming your connective tissue, which adapts more slowly than muscles as we get older. Once you're comfortable, you can dial up that intensity, but do it slowly, do it carefully. I'm Dr. Sanjay Gupta, helping you live a better life.
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0: Sarah Carley. I'm Gary McNamara. James Tallarico, who replaced Jasmine Crockett, said he's not a vegan. Here's what he said back in 2021.
1: We have, I think, heard more and more issues of animal welfare. I think not just because it's the right thing to do and the moral thing to do, but also it's, as all of you know, necessary to fight climate change. It is now existential that we try to reduce our meat consumption and that we try to respect animals in all aspects of society. And so I am proud to say that our campaign has officially become a non-meat campaign. So we are only buying vegan products from our local vegan businesses.
0: And when he did the interview with Ed O'Keefe at CBS, no, I eat meat. No.
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7: The U.S. strikes Iran again. I'm Dave Anthony, Fox News, and Iran strikes the U.S. despite a ceasefire as talks continue trying to work out a deal to end the conflict.
8: It's the second time in the last few days that the U.S. carried out what it calls defensive strikes. U.S. officials say U.S. Central Command forces shot down four Iranian one-way attack drones that pose a threat around the Strait of Hormuz. U.S. forces also struck an Iranian ground control station in Bandar Abbas that was about to launch a fifth drone. This morning, the Islamic Revolutionary Guard Corps says it retaliated by targeting a U.S. airbase from where the strike came. They're promising more aggressive attacks if the U.S. conducts more strikes.
7: Fox's Madeline Rivera. President Trump insists Iran wants to make a deal, but he said at a cabinet meeting he will not enter into a crummy agreement.
9: The strait's going to be open to everybody.
8: And who would control
9: it? International waters. Nobody's going to control it. We're going to watch over it.
7: And the president threatened to blow up another country, Oman, if it tries to control the Strait of Hormuz shipping. For the second day in a row, the U.S. military blew up another boat alleged to be trafficking drugs off the South American coast. Two suspected narco-terrorists were killed in yesterday's strike. One died in Tuesday's attack, but two survived. The military's carried out dozens of these strikes targeting drug smuggling since September. In Washington state, it's a recovery not a rescue operation for the 9 workers still missing after a giant chemical tank implosion, presumed dead now.
6: As the search continues for those unaccounted for, the second confirmed death from injuries suffered in the Tuesday implosion was announced. That person has not been identified. The tank at Nippon Dynawave Packaging in Longview, Washington, when it ruptured, was filled with 900,000 gallons of a mixture known as white liquor, a key component in the papermaking process. What sparked the implosion is not known.
7: Fox's Gernal Scott. 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
7: Back to President Trump, who's still trying to work out that deal with Iran despite another flare-up and fighting, and he's eyeing something bigger.
14: As President Trump looks to close what he describes as a great deal with Iran, he's also considering making an ask of Arab allies and partners in the region.
15: I would like to have them join the Abraham Accords. It'll be historic if they do it. And I think they owe that to us.
14: The Abraham Accords, first announced in President Trump's first term, established diplomatic relations between Israel, the UAE, and Bahrain. But several other Arab nations have not joined.
15: It's turned out to be so good, so effective, and so we're, requesting strongly that they join.
14: At a cabinet meeting, the president even suggested expanding the Abraham Accords could be required for an Iran agreement. At the White House, Jared Halpern, Fox News.
7: ICE has somebody else it may try to remove from the U.S. A man in Oklahoma charged in a deadly drunk driving case.
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21: 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Gary McNamara and Eric Hurley talk about everything from politics to social issues and news of the day. 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
23: Hi!
22: Hey, what's up?
23: How's it going?
22: All right, let's start out with relating sports to politics. I haven't mentioned golf in a while, have I?
0: No, you haven't.
22: I've been able to sneak a golf story in there in a while.
0: Yeah. What do I do with all my LIV golf hats that I bought? Are those? They're not going to be collector's items, are they?
22: But yesterday, and I had a laugh when I saw this one because it was all over. It went viral, and that was, you know, the Knicks, New York Knicks,
0: right?
22: Seem to be a great team this year. From what I don't pay attention to sports like I used to, and I'll prove that in just a moment.
0: Right. Yeah.
22: Right?
0: Yeah.
22: I'll prove that in just a moment.
0: Right.
22: But
0: right.
22: A reporter asked Kathy Hochul, who's like, "Go Knicks! Go Knicks! Go Knicks! Go Knicks!"
0: Yeah.
22: She does the same thing. You should see, because she's from the Buffalo area.
0: Mm-hmm.
22: People don't know that.
0: Mm.
22: So she always, you know, talks about. She could. I think one time she went out there and she got booed like crazy. But when she makes a comment about the Bills, you know, on X, she's just destroyed. I mean, she's just every single time she does on you know, makes some kind of promotion thing about it. But a reporter asked her, and the reporter asking the question's a little low, so. Just give you an idea of what's in this audio cut. It's a short audio cut. But the reporter says, "What do you say to President Trump saying he's a lifelong Knicks fan?" Okay?
0: All right.
22: And, you know, New York, Trump.
0: Yeah.
22: You can understand it, right?
0: Right.
22: All right. So here we go. All right. Now listen to her answer here. And I'll explain it. People may not know it, but they did on the internet, and they just pounded on her.
0: Uh-huh.
22: Here we go. All right, here we go. You heard the reporter, but it's very low, the reporter asking the question.
0: All right,
22: here we go.
12: Do you think of him saying he's a lifelong Knicks fan? I think that's how the Times reported it.
18: I ask him to name the starting lineup from 1993 championship team and see how he does.
22: Yeah, so what do you say to the President Trump about saying he's a lifelong Knicks fan? Hochul, I'd ask him to name the starting lineup of the 1993 championship team and see how he does. The last time the Knicks won a championship was 1973. They didn't win one in 1993.
0: Well, but she didn't mean basketball championship. They went on to do a ping pong tournament later off season, and they won.
22: Now, to show you, look, do I have anything in my hands? To show you what kind of a sports fan I used to be compared to now.
0: Right.
22: Because I cannot name one person on the New York Knicks. Not one.
0: Right.
22: I have no idea who plays for the Knicks.
0: Right. We're talking, it's basketball, right?
22: Yes. Yes. basketball, yes. Jeez, just when I attempt to promote how ignorant I am about sports, hold my beer, Harley.
0: Actually, no, I actually watched part of the series the other night.
22: I know, you know.
0: Yeah.
22: Now 1973, right?
0: Yeah.
22: Now remember, it was a different starting five than when they played in 1970, but not by much.
0: Right.
22: In 1973, and look at this. I've got nothing in my hands. If you look at my computer, it's right on X. Got nothing in my hands right now.
0: Yeah.
22: It was Willis Reed as the center. Earl the Pearl Monroe replacing Dick Barnett, who was the starting guard. He was still on the team when they won in 1970. Former senator, the late Senator Bill Bradley.
0: Mm.
22: Dave DeBuscher and Walt the Clyde Frazier. Mm-hmm. Was on that team. And also one of my favorite six men of all time, Cassie Russell. Cassie Russell used to take a jump shot, and he used to take his legs and flip them up behind when he would shoot. All right? So that's that's 73. That would, I'm sorry, Cassie Russell was 1970. He was gone by 73. So for 70, it was Dick Barnett. Earl the Pearl Monroe had not yet been traded. Willis Reed, Bill Bradley, Dave DeBuscher, and Clyde Frazier. And since she's talking about the last championship, also as power forwards, Jerry Lucas and Phil Jackson.
0: Mm.
22: So there you go. And that's from memory.
0: Right. And then, of course, a big part of the organization Bill the Bucket Wilson. He wasn't on the team. He was a bookie.
1: Bill Hoskett was on that team in 1970. But that's just an example of how, when I tell people that I really was an insane sports fan, I was. And I'm not as much today, not even close. Now, 1970 was the year, 69-70 was the Knicks, and I was a fan of the Knicks. I was a fan, a real big fan of that team.
0: Mm-hmm.
1: And then the Buffalo Braves came into existence, and they became my favorite team.
0: Mm.
1: But in 73, I was still following, when the Knicks made it to the championship, I was still following them. And so there you go. Just so you know that I could pass Kathy Hochul's test that she couldn't pass.
0: Well, she couldn't pass the question. If you can't pass the question, then there's something wrong. I was actually in an Oklahoma restaurant the other night. It was Friday night, and the Spurs and the Thunder ended up winning. They, in fact,

0: we're in an Oklahoma restaurant, and I'm just quietly going, yeah, well, okay. All right. My Spurs are not going to perform.
1: You grew up a Spurs fan.
0: Yeah. I grew up, down in San Antonio del Rio. It's the Spurs.
1: The Spurs, one of the few teams absorbed from the ABA into the NBA.
0: Yeah. And, you know, remember we were talking about the other day about football teams and the migration to football teams and everything else. And remember when the people of San Antonio, and God bless them, were trying to get the Raiders when the Raiders were leaving the Bay Area when they were leaving Oakland, and they were trying to get the Raiders to go to San Antonio. And we were like, oh, that's not going to happen. Because we were talking about, you know, what it takes to support a team, you know, build a stadium. You know, you have to have enough taxpayers in the city, numbers wise, to afford today's stadiums. And I was thinking of that moment when, you know, it only lasted a few minutes, it seems, where they were saying, yeah, they should, the Raiders should come out here and they should be the San Antonio football team, because in part, this was the justification. Their colors are already black and silver, which are the colors of the Spurs. That's a silly reason. Yeah. And also, Jerry Jones is never going to allow that to happen.
1: Well, I mean, I don't know if he could. He probably would have influence, but yeah. I don't think it would affect the market of the Cowboys being, what are they, 285 miles away?
0: Yeah.
1: And let me tell you this. I mean, and I come from an absolute football town first. Hockey town second.
0: Mm-hmm.
1: It's funny because, you know, people say, well, when they built the minor league stadium, well, it can be expanded. And I said at the time, Buffalo will never get a major league baseball team. It's not a baseball town. It just isn't.
0: Mm-hmm.
1: It's got minor league baseball, but they are not a major league team. And they're going to look at the population and, you know, they don't have the same type of revenue sharing as the NFL does.
0: Yeah. Right.
1: And so it's like never going to happen. And I'll never forget the people that were sponsoring it were not happy with me because I was a talk show host in the area at that time when they were promoting, we're going to get Major League Baseball. And I went, no, you're not. You're never going to get it. But San Antonio, I don't know if they look at that market and say it's not big enough yet. I will say this, though. Crazy football fans there. I do not know of a city that has supported all the different minor league football, professional football teams that have gone through San Antonio.
0: Well, I mean, they are rabid fans that are in terms of the NFL that are split, of course, between the Houston Texans or back in the day when I was there, the Oilers, and the Cowboys. Now in Del Rio, which is Western San Antonio. You know, we got all of our news out of, we didn't have TV news out of Del Rio. We had one newspaper out of Del Rio. We had a couple of radio stations, but all of our TV news came out of San Antonio. So we were Western San Antonio. But with the friends I grew up, anecdotal, but with the friends I grew up with, everybody was a Cowboys fan in Del Rio. But you could see the split between, and with baseball. And with baseball, it was the Astros and the Rangers. It seemed to lean more Astros than it did Rangers. And that, again, it's just anecdotal. But in terms of football, NFL, Del Rio, heavily Cowboys fans. San Antonio, I was a little bit younger, so I don't know. I don't remember, but I think San Antonio was a very vibrant sports town. I mean, they love sports. They just absolutely do. I think they could, I do believe they could have a fan base. It's, you know, I just don't have the numbers in front of me of crunching the numbers of what it takes today. It kind of goes back to what we were talking about and have mentioned recently, and that's the cost of these stadiums. You know, they're just massive.
1: Well,
0: Las Vegas, you know, they were counting on Vegas to be all right, because Vegas is a transient kind of town, you know, because where it used to be, where it's tourism, it's a global tourism, and that can work.

0: you know, definitely for any sports franchise or anything going on locally. But, you know, if you want to get into a real sports town, San Antonio would definitely be one you would have to consider for
1: sure. The other reason I bring up Kathy Hochul is because politicians believe that the people are idiots, that you actually care who they endorse.
0: Yeah.
1: Remember Hillary? Where was she when she couldn't decide, you know, who she was for? And
0: Right.
1: I forgot, for some reason, I'm thinking it was the Bears or something they asked, and she just, and I think Bill was the same way. Well, I like the team that everybody else. I like all the teams.
0: And wasn't there something when she was running for Senate between whether she was going to wear a Mets ball cap or a Yankees ball cap?
1: Something like that. Nobody gives a damn. They believe people are such idiots that, well, if you support that team, I'm not going to vote for you. And I bring that up because at the, in the third hour yesterday of the show, we played that commercial from Plattner in Maine that was running during a Red Sox game.
0: Yeah.
1: Which he says private equity, the private ownership of professional sports has destroyed it.
0: Yeah.
1: And he doesn't like it. And so we never really delved into it much because it was the end of the hour.
0: Right, right.
1: But I guess the point is, and I was thinking about it during the day, I'm like, oh my God, so he's talking about, was he talking about, somebody's got to ask him, are you talking that government should own the sports teams?
0: Mm-hmm.
1: Should sports teams be owned by government? And who should own it?
0: Right.
1: Should it be the state that owns it? Should it be the city that owns it?
0: Right.
1: Should it be the county that owns it? Should it be the federal government that owns it?
0: Mm-hmm.
1: And I find it interesting when they're like, because one of the things is the billionaire owners. If billionaires are evil, they shouldn't own our sports teams. Now, I haven't seen him go much further on it, but that was prime territory for the Republicans to just pound on him and have a heyday making fun of it. And, of course, because of a couple of things like the Jill Biden story. And I'm like, they're just obsessed about that. It shows you how inside the beltway they are. Look, they all knew. I don't know whether she's lying or not. I wouldn't be surprised if she's lying. I'm not going to spend five minutes.
0: I don't buy it coming from her. I think it was some kind of, thought he might be having a stroke. No, you knew exactly what was going on. I don't buy it for a minute.
1: And then the Paxton thing. So this, but I think it's prime, because people pay attention to sports and not that they're going to vote on it, but somebody might say, wait a minute, are you saying the government should own all professional sports teams?
0: Right.
1: What's your point? Why did you put that out?
0: Right.
1: Why did you make the case that the private sector is destroying the Boston Red Sox?
0: Right.
1: That's the case he was trying to make.
0: Mm-hmm.
1: So if the private sector is destroying the Boston Red Sox, what's your solution?
0: Right.
1: Somebody should ask him.
0: Yeah. How do you fix it?
1: What an idiot.
0: How do you fix it?
1: I mean, seriously, forget about that he's a commie Nazi.
0: Yeah.
1: He's an absolute idiot. He's absolutely clueless as how the world runs.
0: Yep. He absolutely is.
1: You people in Maine, if it's true that he's actually up by 9 points, I shake my head. I don't know what to do. You're just saying to hell with our state. Let's just send it right to hell.
0: Yeah, why not?
1: A commie Nazi.
0: Yeah.
1: And I read the other day, well, people are interested that, in the backstory and they know about the tattoo. The tattoo isn't important except that it's a Nazi tattoo.
0: Well, it's like the liberal activist media is approaching it like one of the old Barbara Walters sit down interviews.
1: Yeah.
0: Tell me about your tattoo. Tell me about the pain you went through while receiving getting the tattoo.
1: So when you got angry, you decided to get a tattoo that was pro concentration camp where millions of Jews died.
0: Right, right.
1: So, I mean, is there something that we need to understand here that we fail to understand?
0: It's like Jiminy Glick, Martin Short, asking Mel Brooks, what's your beef with the Nazis?
1: Is that silly,
0: over the top silly, this whole thing. It's just absolutely stupid.
1: Now, I couldn't watch him do that all the time.
0: Yeah.
1: But I was a fan of those interviews.
0: Oh, my gosh. Funny.
1: We are Red Eye Radio.
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0: We are Red Eye Radio. He is Eric Carlton. I'm Gary McNamara. And the other question I'd ask Plantner when he talked about the fact of he believes that private equity is destroying sports, which means the billionaires owning the sports teams are not good. Because who, I don't even know, is anybody not a billionaire that owns a major league baseball, basketball, hockey, or a football team? Everybody's a billionaire, right?
1: Yeah.
0: If billionaires are evil, they shouldn't own sports teams.
1: Right.
0: And so I would, the question I would ask him is how, you look at the, for example, the draft. They already have their own form of trying to equalize, or that's the major league, DEI trying to make each team equal, right?
1: Right.
0: How would Plantner expand DEI to professional teams if the government owned the professional teams?
1: Yeah.
0: Now, we did find out that in the state of Texas, just getting Jerry Jones out of being owner, whether it was government or not, received 99% approval from the fans.
1: Yes, it did. Unfortunately, they're not going to do anything about it.
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14: A better life with Dr. Sanjay Gupta.
15: People have started using AI for all sorts of things, but I cannot think of an area where the stakes are higher than your health. First of all, I'll tell you this. I know doctors who have cracked some seemingly impossible cases with the help of AI, so it can be a powerful tool. But AI can also hallucinate, provide bad advice, and be just as confident when it does that. If you do decide to plug any personal medical information into one of these chatbots, you should know that while the companies that created them have robust privacy protections in place, they are not bound by HIPAA, like your healthcare provider is. Whatever the advice presented to you, take it with a degree of healthy skepticism. Always get a second opinion. And remember, if you ever experience concerning symptoms, skip the AI consult and head straight to the ER. I'm Dr. Sanjay Gupta, helping you live a better life.
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0: And he is Eric Carley, and I'm Gary McNamara. 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Listening to a lot of the analysis yesterday about, you know, where the Republican Party is going, and quite emotional it got yesterday from the Republican Party, because of this, shows that they have, you know, they've got the guts. This is not loyalty to Trump. It's the base, as we talked about yesterday, the base saying, no, we want somebody that's going to fight. You know, you heard the things like it's about time that Cornyn has been in there for too long. And I will say this, look, because we've got so many long term senators in there. Here's how I view it. I view serving in government like I do radio. I've always expected that I'm going to be gone in a week.
1: Yeah.
0: You and I've always had this mentality.
1: We need to talk during the break. Go ahead. Anyway,
0: what? We've always had this mentality.
1: Yeah.
0: Even if.
1: No, we have, from day one.
0: Right.
1: Since I was 18, I've felt that.
0: Yes. Right. It's something that you know, it is a cutthroat business.
1: Yes.
0: And I've been let go. And as I said, I was actually let go from a job because I succeeded too well.
1: Mm-hmm.
0: And when I went in, you know, we got, you know, the ratings came in and everybody's happy and everything else. And I walk into the general manager's office. He said, congratulations for letting you go, because the owner, he was a very, let me put it this way, elderly man who might have not had all of his cognitive abilities there.
1: Well,
0: but he said, he goes, he wanted to say congratulations, but he wants you he wants you gone because he believes, because of the success you've had, you're going to ask for a big raise and he doesn't want to pay it.
1: Mm-hmm.
0: And this is a smaller market.
1: Right. Yeah. Yeah.
0: But I actually went to unemployment the next day and said that, well, they said I succeeded too well. I mean, come on. I felt like I was the episode of Seinfeld where George Costanza walks in to collect unemployment and he's trying to get an extension and he's not really looking for any type of job. And ended up, remember, dating the daughter
1: yeah.
0: of the unemployment agent. Thanks for the Big Mac, George. I haven't had one in a while.
1: It happened to a friend of mine who got her PhD, and about a month later, they said, you're overqualified for the job, and we're going to have to, we can't afford to have any gaps in the job that you do, and so we're letting you go because we know that now you are at a different pay scale. We know you're going to ask for a raise, so you're basically overqualified.
0: Right. And if you don't have, for example, probably I haven't actually thought about it much, but probably the majority of my career, mm-hmm. you know, the contracts were completely one-sided.
1: Mm-hmm.
0: As you know, I mean, early on, they're completely one-sided towards management. They might provide, you know, a little bit of security mm-hmm. for the first year or something. But after that, I mean, it was the contracts were, you know, early on in my career, didn't provide me any protection. And sometimes there was no contract at all. You just work day to day.
1: Right.
0: And they, you know, like I said, when they come in, when you learn that early on in your career, so I succeeded and you're letting me go? Yeah. Well, then what the hell should I be scared of? Not succeeding or succeeding? But, and, you know, the things, we're just moving in a different direction.
1: Mm-hmm.
0: And radio.
1: Yeah, I've been let go one time in my 42 years.
0: Radio is interesting that it's a unique medium, talk radio especially. I mean, I've started in music radio, but talk radio is so unique because for the most part, you know, you do not have producers dictating where you're going to go. It's not like TV. Did you see the number of people in Colbert's?
1: Oh my gosh!
0: That picture. It's like 200 people.
1: Well, no. When they used to remember back when they used to they would show a picture from like the Emmy Awards, right? And it was, I remember this one picture, and it was basically everybody who received the award, you know, as, I don't know, best comedy show or something mm-hmm. for The Daily Show on Comedy Central. And it looked like, wait a minute, it looked like everybody from the crowd, from the audience, got on stage. I'm like, there's no way they have that many writers. It was dozens and dozens of people.
0: Mm-hmm.
1: Unbelievable.
0: And here in, you know, in talk radio, like for this show, there's four of us.
1: Yes, right.
0: Me, you,
1: right.
0: Alan and Ron,
1: right.
0: And Alan does a great job. He always gets me three or four stories a night.
1: Yeah.
0: are different than the things that I'm looking at. He always finds. Right. So I go, oh, all right,
1: right.
0: I didn't look at that story that way. And just the headline. Whenever I'm just always amazed that he always gets me stuff that's like, wow,
1: right.
0: Okay.
1: No, we're actually very fortunate to have a very experienced production crew. Right. Most shows at our caliber don't.
0: Was that a compliment towards our show or an insult towards what you and I do?
1: They're highly overqualified themselves.
0: But when you, so it's completely, and I love it this way. One of the things, and you were asked a long time ago by somebody, an executive, you know, what's your goal? And you were on this show and you said to do this show.
1: I love radio. I just,
0: right.
1: And it's not, you know, there's a difference between I love doing the job and I need to be on the radio every day. Now I can say technically I need to be on the radio every day personally so I can vent, but it's not an ego thing. It's not to build an ego. It's to vent, but I love doing radio.
0: I love the process. I love the editorial control that you have.
1: Yeah.
0: I love that you can take it in whatever direction that you want where you can't do that in television. Look, right, that's one of the things Tucker Carlson is complaining about now. Well, I wasn't really telling you what I believed. The producers were actually doing all of it.
1: Yeah.
0: Well, then you just lose complete credibility.
1: You just admitted you were a sellout.
0: Yeah. I mean, it's just like, wow. And so that would be, you know, very, very, very, very tough to do. But with that comes the fact that if you don't succeed, you're gone. And
1: right.
0: I'll be honest, I never thought that I would last this long in the business. Right. I never thought, but my mentality always was I could be gone like you. They could fire me next week. Mm-hmm. I always had that in my head, even when I know they could still say you're gone next week. They got to pay us for a while. Mm-hmm. But the fact is you eventually later on in your career, you actually do, if you've had some kind of success, you know, you do have some guarantee. But
1: well, I still have that underlying fear to the point that next Thursday I have an interview at Costco. So it's,
0: well,
1: just to make sure.
0: With politics, I view it the same way.
1: Mm-hmm.
0: You know, I was reading, it was almost like an obituary. And it's so sad. Cornyn had a 4-decade. Well, yeah, for God's sakes, 4 decades. I look at Congress and say, well, 4 decades, you know, that's unbelievably long.
1: Yeah.
0: And one of the biggest, you know, complaints, you know, people talk about, term limits.
1: Yeah.
0: We don't believe that's the solution as many people believe it is, because especially in congressional districts, you don't get anything. And as you see in the state of Texas, if the party, the people that vote for that party are unhappy with the candidate, they can lose even after 40 years and they can lose
1: right.
0: big. But when I look at a lot of what I saw yesterday, well, the Republican Party is succeeding because they kicked out the incumbent and put this person in, and now the Trump agenda can continue forward. Well, what's the thing that's really ticked off a lot of Republicans? I think the number one issue was that they couldn't pass they don't have the votes to, you know, for the SAVE Act.
1: Mm-hmm.
0: Yeah. You know, right. They don't have the votes
1: right.
0: basically for voter ID.
1: Yeah.
0: And it's like, well, get rid of the filibuster. I never thought the Republicans would do that. They would wait for the Democrats to do it. And even if Republicans got rid of the filibuster now, anything that they could pass could be defeated when Democrats took power.
1: Exactly.
0: I don't believe, my opinion and yours on this case, because we're looking towards the future, other people may have differing viewpoints on it, and that's fine. The concern of the Republican Party should be to not have any chance of the Democrats winning.
1: Right. Right.
0: It's not, you know, so whether it's Cornyn or Paxton here, whether it's a MAGA person or a not MAGA person, it's more important to me that the Democrats lose than that the SAVE Act passes. Why? Because you can use that to pound on the Democrats over and over again.
1: Yes.
0: It's an issue that you've got 80% of the 82%, 83% of the country, is it? What is it? No, it's right around 80%. Because it was like 83% of, you know, whatever. I forgot the exact demographics, but it's around 80%.
1: Yeah.
0: Well, you can use that. What's more important, to pass that tomorrow or to win in November?
1: Right.
0: My focus is winning in November so the Democrats don't win. And so I didn't care. I don't care whether it's Paxton or Cornyn. All I want is the win. Because either Paxton or Cornyn would be better than Democrats taking over the Senate.
1: Yes.
0: And my concern is not right now passing the Trump agenda and the issues on the Trump agenda right now. If you can pass them next year, because you've got a bunch of senators, you've got the Senate again for a couple more years. And so to me, the infighting in the Republican Party is a strength, because the Republican Party can evolve. There was an article, where is it here? Michael Doherty in National Review. Democrats need to learn how to fight each other.
1: Mm-hmm, mm-hmm.
0: And it's like, look, part of the infighting in the Republican Party can hurt them, but it shows that they're actually the party that's evolving.
1: Well,
0: where the Democrats, they're not evolving. They're not the party of change ever, because they're sticking to their ideological, you know, insanity.
1: It's for the GOP, it is, for the most part, it's on the issues. There is some the tribalism that exists there. with the whole MAGA thing, there were for a minute, there seemed to be this battle to prove I'm more MAGA than you are, to the point, to the extent where some people were trying to say they were more MAGA than Donald Trump. It seemed like they were trying to make that point. The point with the left is it doesn't matter who you are, even if you're a member of my own party, you're the oppressor eventually. And identity politics has set up that model to disintegrate, to erode that unity, and it keeps happening more and more. This is why, you know, Cory Booker over the weekend, you know, party needs new leadership. Andrew Cuomo, you know, what's going on? And you have more and more of these Democrats. I don't consider those names. They're known names. Booker's still active. Cuomo's, I don't know what he's doing. But, you know, he's probably going to make a run maybe again somewhere at some point. But the point is that I know that it runs deeper throughout the party, that there is something fundamentally broken with the Democratic Party. Well, what it is exactly what you and I have been describing, identity politics. You create more and more victims, more and more subgroups every day, and by definition, by default, you create more and more oppressors, even within your own group. And that is a problem and always will be. It's not going to change in our lifetime.
0: Yeah, I look at the long-term future of the Republican Party, and I believe it's in much better shape than the Democrats.
1: Oh, yeah, I think
0: because
1: so.
0: The Democrats yeah. won't, if they're not willing to evolve now, they're not going to evolve.
1: Right. Yep.
0: For a long time.
1: Right.
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15: 20 years ago, the average attention span was about 2.5 minutes. Today, it's just 47 seconds. Pretty disconcerting. That's according to new research out of UC Irvine. But really, this isn't our fault, at least not entirely. We can blame technology and the world around us. Attention, it turns out, is not an unlimited resource. You only have so much of it to give. Start paying more attention to what times of the day you seem to be at your mental peak. Try to knock out the more complicated stuff during that time. It's also important to take breaks every so often so you can more easily lock in when you're trying to concentrate. One expert said, even trying to visualize where you want to end your day with everything all wrapped up or with tons left to do, that can act as a real motivator. I'm Dr. Sanjay Gupta, helping you live a better life.
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0: Morley, and I'm Gary McNamara. Yeah, so it was an interesting day yesterday, just seeing how everybody was, analyzing it. And, you know, again, my point is simply, I want the Democrats to lose. That's all.
1: Yeah.
0: You know?
1: Yeah.
0: You know, at this point, because of how radical they are, I'm not really that concerned of who the Republican candidate is, unless you have a Plattner in there, which we don't. There is no Plattner on the Republican side.
1: Yeah, right.
0: You don't have a commie Nazi.
1: Yeah.
0: So what I care about is whoever can win. And, can Paxton win? Yeah. You already see that yesterday in the CBS News interview that, I'll have to find the audio. Tallarico's already backing off from the positions. By the way, he's lying. Everything that he said. Everything that he said back in 2021, he believes.
1: He meant it.
0: Yes.
1: And he means it now.
2: Yeah. Top of the Hour News is brought to you by Howe's Products. 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
9: The U.S. and Iran both go on the attack. I'm Dave Anthony, Fox News. Despite a ceasefire in place amid talks trying to end the conflict, Fox's Trey Yingst reports from Tel Aviv.
10: Iran launched drones toward a commercial vessel attempting to pass through the Strait of Hormuz. A U.S. official tells Fox News that four one-way attack drones posed a threat and were shot down. Then a strike was also conducted against a control station near the city of Bandar Abbas that was about to launch a fifth drone. In response, the Iranians launched a drone and missile attack against Kuwait, targeting a U.S. base there, according to Iran's IRGC.
9: Now, President Trump insists
11: Iran is very much intent. They want very much to make a deal. So far, they haven't gotten there. We're not satisfied with it, but we will be. We will be either that or we'll have to just finish the job.
9: The president also said at that cabinet meeting Iran can't be allowed to control the Strait of Hormuz, also warning another country. If Oman, a U.S. strategic partner, also tries to control shipping, the U.S. will blow them up. Far away from there, the U.S. military's gone on the attack again. Fox's Chris Foster has details.
12: It's two boats in 2 days taken out in the Eastern Pacific. Two accused narco-terrorists are reported to have been killed in the latest strike. U.S. Southern Command posted a video showing a boat not moving on the water, then exploding with smoke and fire coming from it. One man was reported killed in a boat strike Tuesday with two survivors left stranded in the water. Southern Command says the Coast Guard was notified to launch a search and rescue operation.
9: Now, the Coast Guard will also search again for Lynette Hooker, who went missing off the coast of the Bahamas nearly 2 months ago.
13: This after new data appears to contradict her husband's account of where he was the night she disappeared. A source says GPS data from Brian Hooker's phone shows a location that does not align with what he told investigators. Dive teams could now focus their search on new locations.
9: Fox's Carly Shimkus. Brian Hooker's not been charged. He claims she fell off their small boat in rough seas while heading back to their yacht. 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
9: A former senior-level CIA official is under arrest, facing charges that could be upgraded after $40 million worth of gold was found inside his Virginia home.
26: The stash found during a raid of David Rush's house, where they say they found more than 300 gold bars, $2 million in cash, and dozens of Rolex watches. The New York Times reporting the CIA referred the matter to the FBI following a routine audit of Rush's work-related expenses. He's being held thus far only on charges of inflating his college resume and scamming the government out of military leave pay. Gary Baumgarten, Fox News.
9: Speaking of inflation, we'll get an update next hour on prices. The Federal Reserve tracks closely so-called personal consumption expenditures. On Wall Street, stock futures down modestly the day after record highs for the Dow and the NASDAQ. We're learning more about Kyle Busch's sudden death.
27: NASCAR driver Kyle Busch.
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2: This is America in the Morning from Westwood One. Good morning, I'm John Trout. It's Thursday, May 28th, 2026. Here's what's coming up on America in the Morning.
3: President Trump says November's midterm elections will not factor into his approach toward the Iran war. Sagar Meghani, Washington.
4: A Pacific Northwest mill town braces for the worst.
6: The deadliest industrial tragedy in modern Washington state history.
4: I'm Richard Johnson in Seattle.
7: Joe Biden is suing the Justice Department in an attempt to block the release of audio recordings and transcripts of Biden's interviews. Mike Hempen, Washington.
18: Alabama is asking the Supreme Court to allow it to use a congressional map favoring Republicans. I'm Julie Walker. On Wall Street, investors are hoping the war with Iran is ending. Oil prices dramatically drop. I'm Jessica Ettinger.
19: A reportedly painful diagnosis for former Attorney General Pam Bondi. I'm Clayton Neville.
2: All ahead on America in the Morning. It's 7 after. The United States carried out another series of military strikes against Iran Wednesday night and shot down 4 Iranian one-way attack drones. This as President Trump held a cabinet meeting at the White House where he made clear he's not happy with the Iran negotiations. Washington correspondent Sagar Meghani reports President Trump says it's time for Iran to end the closure of the Strait of Hormuz and give up nuclear ambitions, or they'll face a heavy price. And the president also said that nations, including Saudi Arabia, should join the Abraham Accords because, as he said, those nations owe it to the United States.
21: And we'd like to have the countries we were talking about, with Saudi Arabia, UAE, Qatar, and the others, we'd like to have them immediately join the, and Steve Witkoff is working on that with Jared and some others, but would like to have them join the Abraham Accords. It'll be historic if they do it. And we would, I think they owe that to us, to be honest. I think, because that really would be a tremendous sign. And I think those countries owe it to us. Steve, are you going to get them to sign?
22: We're definitely pushing it, Mr. President.
21: I'm not sure we should make the deal if they don't sign. You want to know the truth?
3: President Trump says November's midterm elections will not factor into his approach toward the Iran war. The war is politically unpopular for Republicans hoping to hold their slim majorities. After saying over the weekend a deal is largely negotiated, the president acknowledged at a cabinet meeting there's more to do with Iran.
21: They're negotiating on fumes, but we'll see what happens. Maybe we have to go back and finish it. Maybe we don't. Right now, I mean, you can speak to Steve Witkoff and Jared. They're doing a good job. But right now, I think it looks like they want to just make a deal. I don't think they have a choice.
3: And should not try to outweigh him.
21: They thought they were going to outweigh me. You know, we'll outweigh him. He's got the midterms. I don't care about the midterms. Look what happened last night. That was the prelude to the midterms. People understand it. They know that very simple. Iran cannot have a nuclear weapon. I'm doing that for the world. I'm not doing it just for us. And we've had great support from other nations, by the way. We don't need it at all, but we've had great support from other nations. The problem is you always get the support when you don't need it.
3: He won't simply settle.
21: I didn't do this to get a crummy agreement.
3: With Pentagon Chief Pete Hegseth sitting alongside, the president says it has to be perfect. If not,
21: then the man on my left is going to finish him off.
3: Sagar Magani, Washington.
2: A small town in the Pacific Northwest is trying to recover from a devastating industrial accident. Two are confirmed dead, nine injured, and nine missing and presumed dead in the collapse of a huge tank filled with deadly chemical used in the production of paper. From Seattle, correspondent Rich Johnson has more.
4: The accident in Longview, Washington, along the Columbia River, about 130 miles south of Seattle, is probably going to make unwanted history, according to Washington Governor Bob Ferguson.
6: We're bracing ourselves for this being the deadliest industrial tragedy in modern Washington state history.
4: Longview Fire Battalion Chief Matt Amos says crews trying to recover the bodies of the nine other victims will work in a slow, deliberate, methodical manner.
5: The priority is ensuring responder safety while treating every victim with the greatest dignity, care, and respect as possible.
4: That also means working around the liquid still in the damaged tank, what's known as white liquor, the caustic alkaline chemical used to turn wood chips into paper. Another fire chief, Scott Goldstein, says they caught a break when it comes to working around the 20,000 gallons of white liquor remaining in the leaking tank.
8: The amount of material in the tank remains on the opposite side of the tank from where the leak is.
4: But some of that material has leaked into the nearby Columbia River. Environmental crews are working to determine the impact of that spill. Meanwhile, the impact on the people of the Longview area has been devastating. Resident Mandy Davison sums it up.
10: If you have a spouse or a child that works at one of these mills, as generally safe as these mills are, you still kiss them goodbye every single morning or every single night for their shift, and you just pray, just God, please keep them safe this today.
4: Our comment courtesy of KATU-TV in Portland. The area's member of Congress, Marie Glusenkamp-Perez, says once the recovery's over and the site's cleaned up, a lot of people want a lot of answers.
11: The mill workers I've talked to want full accountability. They want a comprehensive, unbiased investigation.
4: And we're hearing the first comments from the mill owner, Nippon Dynawave. An official thanked first responders, company workers, and the union, and said the focus right now is finding and recovering the people who were lost. I'm Richard Johnson in Seattle.
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0: Rights Act and part of a broader push by President Trump to try to preserve Republicans' slim House majority. I'm Julie Walker.
1: 18 after. When we return on America in the Morning, Meta considers turning Facebook into a subscription-based service. 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
1: This is America in the Morning. It's 20 after. Welcome back. Meta, investor tips, and the president. Part of Thursday business. Here's CNBC's Jessica Ettinger.
0: Record high closes for the major averages yesterday. A couple of small moves, but it was good enough. The Dow was up 180 points. The S&P 500 index up just 1 point. But that S&P does open at a record high this morning. Investors are optimistic some sort of a deal to end the Iran war is close. Oil dramatically falling. U.S. crude back below $90 a barrel as investors are hopeful. President Trump making some concessions on enriched uranium and more to get the Strait of Hormuz open so oil can flow.
11: The Strait's going to be open to everybody. It's,
12: and who would control it?
11: It's international waters. Nobody's going to control it. We're going to watch over it. We'll watch over it, but nobody's going to control it.
0: Chipmaker Micron at another record high yesterday.
13: If there's one stat that underscores the run that this stock has had, this one might be the most eye-popping, okay? For a stock that's up 220% year-to-date, Micron reached $1 trillion in market cap in just 48 days after it was first valued at $500 billion, okay? $500 billion to a trillion in market cap in 48 days. For context, it took NVIDIA near 500 days. To hit that same benchmark.
0: That's CNBC's Scott Wapner. Now, Ritholtz Wealth's Josh Brown was asked on CNBC, if an investor doesn't own shares of Micron today, should they buy it now?
14: I would say before you pull the buy trigger, do yourself a favor, have your favorite LLM X-ray your existing holdings, including your ETFs, your 401k mutual funds. There is a very high likelihood that you do already have exposure to Micron, and that taking an extra position directly into the common stock may not be the smartest thing to do right now.
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12: It comes down to 3.5 billion users. How are you going to monetize it? This is what investors want to see. How do you monetize the user base?
0: Wedbush's Dan Ives on CNBC. On today's watch list, we get the latest on U.S. economic growth with GDP, gross domestic product. 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
1: 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It's 24 after. New allegations and a personal health fight are putting Pam Bondi back in the spotlight when America in the Morning continues after these messages.
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1: Twenty-six after, America in the Morning continues. On the same day that the White House announced that Pam Bondi would be joining a newly formed advisory committee, an ethics group filed a complaint alleging misconduct during her time as Attorney General. And just days before she's expected to sit before the House Oversight Committee regarding the Epstein files, the former AG announced she's undergoing cancer treatments. Correspondent Clayton Neville reports.
22: Former Attorney General Pam Bondi reportedly sent a text message to CBS News saying she was diagnosed with thyroid cancer after she left the Department of Justice last month. She said she had a recent surgery to treat the cancer. This as Bondi has plans to stay involved in the Trump administration. There are reports that she's been chosen to serve on a presidential advisory commission focused on AI policy. Vice President J.D. Vance called Bondi an enormously valuable asset to the president's team. She was fired April 2nd and replaced by Deputy Attorney General Todd Blanche. I'm Clayton Neville.
1: The Justice Department is conducting a criminal investigation into whether author E. Jean Carroll committed perjury in connection with her civil lawsuits against President Trump. In her first lawsuit, Carroll accused Trump of defamation when he insulted her and denied raping her in a department store dressing room in the 1990s. Carroll later accused Trump of sexually abusing her in a separate lawsuit. Trump has denied the allegations and said he never met Carroll. Federal juries in both cases found in favor of Carroll, awarding her $83 million in the defamation case and $5 million in the sexual abuse case. The Wall Street Journal is reporting that the DOJ is looking into a 2022 deposition in which Carroll said no one was paying her legal fees for her defamation lawsuit. America in the Morning for Thursday, May 28th, 2026 is produced by Jeff McKay. I'm John Trout. This is Westwood One.
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41: People have started using AI for all sorts of things, but I cannot think of an area where the stakes are higher than your health. First of all, I'll tell you this. I know doctors who have cracked some seemingly impossible cases with the help of AI, so it can be a powerful tool. But AI can also hallucinate, provide bad advice, and be just as confident when it does that. If you do decide to plug any personal medical information into one of these chatbots, you should know that while the companies that created them have robust privacy protections in place, they are not bound by HIPAA, like your healthcare provider is. 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Always get a second opinion. And remember, if you ever experience concerning symptoms, skip the AI consult and head straight to the ER. I'm Dr. Sanjay Gupta, helping you live a better life.
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1: This is America in the Morning from Westwood One. Coming up this half hour.
22: Let the campaigning for November begin in Texas. I'm Clayton Neville.
43: Ron DeSantis is pushing a major property tax overhaul that could eliminate taxes for millions of Florida homeowners. I'm Sue Aller.
44: The U.S. will need years to replenish three advanced weapons systems used in the Iran war. Sagar Meghani, Washington.
45: FAA demands investigation of SpaceX. I'm the new old tech guy, Chuck Palm.
46: Who will be performing at the Great American State Fair in Washington this summer? I'm Kevin Carr.
2: Matthew Perry's assistant gets more than 3 years in prison for his central role in the actor's ketamine death. I'm Haya Pinjwani.
1: Back after these messages.
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40: A better life with Dr. Sanjay Gupta.
41: People have started using AI for all sorts of things, but I cannot think of an area where the stakes are higher than your health. First of all, I'll tell you this. I know doctors who have cracked some seemingly impossible cases with the help of AI, so it can be a powerful tool. But AI can also hallucinate, provide bad advice, and be just as confident when it does that. If you do decide to plug any personal medical information into one of these chatbots, you should know that while the companies that created them have robust privacy protections in place, they are not bound by HIPAA, like your healthcare provider is. Whatever the advice presented to you, take it with a degree of healthy skepticism. Always get a second opinion. And remember, if you ever experience concerning symptoms, skip the AI consult and head straight to the ER. I'm Dr. Sanjay Gupta, helping you live a better life.

0: Now 5 till, welcome back. You're with America in the Morning. The fifth and final sentencing in the 2.5 year investigation and prosecution of Matthew Perry's death was handed down in a Los Angeles court. Correspondent Haya Panjwani reports that going to prison will be Perry's personal assistant who injected the actor with the fatal dose of ketamine.
1: Matthew Perry's assistant gets more than 3 years in prison for his central role in the actor's ketamine death. 60-year-old Kenneth Iwamasa pleaded guilty to conspiracy to distribute ketamine. He was sentenced to 3 years and 5 months in prison.
2: Mr. Perry was a man, a friend, his boss, someone who he had the deepest affection for. He's been devastated since his death. And he continues to be devastated.
1: Iwamasa's lawyer, Alan Eisner, spoke to reporters after the sentencing.
2: Mr. Perry was a man, a friend, his boss, someone who he had the deepest affection for. He's been devastated since his death. And he continues to be devastated.
1: Perry's family blames Iwamasa, a longtime friend, for enabling Perry's addiction. According to his plea agreement, the assistant bought ketamine on Perry's behalf and injected him with it personally. The actor died at age 54 in 2023. Four other defendants have pleaded guilty and received sentences in the case. I'm Haya Panjwani.
0: The Great American State Fair will kick off next month in the nation's capital. A number of artists have been announced, from hip-hop and rap to country and military bands. Pull up a seat for the entertainment with correspondent Kevin Carr.
3: Our country turns 250 years old this summer, and there will be a huge celebration in Washington, D.C. The Great American State Fair kicks off on June 25th in the National Mall and continues through July 11th. On Wednesday, a slate of musical acts was announced. CNC Music Factory will perform along with other 90s stars like Vanilla Ice.
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3: Girl, you know it's true that Millie Vanilli will be there, and the young MC will bust a move.
5: Just bust a move.
3: Other blasts from the past include more Stay in the Time and the Commodores.
6: Ow, she's a brother. Ow.
3: Star Martina McBride will celebrate Independence Day along with rapper Flo Rida and rocker Bret Michaels. Finally, it won't only be rock, hip-hop, and country. Military bands will be featured, including the U.S. Marine Drum and Bugle Corps, the Airmen of Note Jazz Ensemble, and the U.S. Army Fife and Drum Corps. 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I'm Kevin Carr.
0: That's our show for today, Thursday, May 28th, 2026. America in the Morning is produced by Jeff McKay. I'm John Trout. This is Westwood One.
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15: A colleague of mine was telling me the other day about how their Instagram feed is filled with videos, most of them kind of funny, about how grandparents and friends tend to bulldoze new parents out of the way to get to see their baby. As a dad of three daughters, I know how life really does become all about them the moment those kids are born. But I also know parents are still people, too, who need their own attention beyond being mom or dad. And moms, in particular in those early years, can feel especially invisible in the eyes of other people. So what can you do to stop contributing to what is known as maternal invisibility? Women we spoke to said these two things were the most helpful. When people stopped to ask how they could best support them, number one, or when they took the initiative to handle certain tasks that obviously needed to be done. I'm Dr. Sanjay Gupta, helping you live a better life.
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4: meeting, disrupt the talking.
5: I'm Dave Anthony, Fox News. New skirmishes between the U.S. and Iran despite a ceasefire in place.
6: Perhaps complicating matters this morning, the Islamic Revolutionary Guard Corps says it targeted a U.S. airbase in what CENTCOM calls an egregious ceasefire violation. And CENTCOM says Iran launched a ballistic missile toward Kuwait that was successfully intercepted by Kuwaiti forces. Iran calls it retaliation after U.S. forces shot down five Iranian one-way attack drones over the Strait of Hormuz. The U.S. says it also hit an Iranian ground control station in Bandar Abbas before it could launch a sixth drone.
5: That's Fox's Madeline Rivera at the White House, where a cabinet meeting yesterday, President Trump threatened Iran and even U.S. strategic partner Oman if they try to control the Strait of Hormuz shipping.
8: The strait will open immediately, but it's got to be perfect. I'm not going to do this. I didn't do this to get a crummy agreement.
5: Oil prices are rising back up about 3%.
9: We're also tracking developments in the conflict between Israel and Iran's largest proxy, Hezbollah. The IDF launched a series of heavy strikes overnight, targeting the southern city of Tyre and further north in Sidon. After evacuation orders were given, at least 8 people were killed in southern Lebanon.
5: Fox's Trey Yingston, Tel Aviv. 2 more boat strikes in the past 2 days as the U.S. military keeps up patrols off South America's coast, cracking down on drug trafficking.
17: 2 accused narco-terrorists are reported to have been killed in the latest strike. 1 man was reported killed in a boat strike Tuesday, with 2 survivors left stranded in the water. Southern Command says the Coast Guard was notified to launch a search and rescue operation. Nearly 200 people have been killed in around 60 boat strikes since September.
5: Fox's Chris Foster. They are not searching for survivors anymore in Washington State's paper mill disaster. 9 workers missing after a giant chemical tank imploded are now presumed dead.
18: As individuals are recovered from the site, they'll undergo decontamination before being transported to the Calhoun County Coroner's Office.
5: Longview Fire Battalion Chief Matt Amos. 2 others were also killed, 7 hospitalized. 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
21: Temperatures being 30 degrees above average.
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22: I'm Curtis Salk, running for judge of Fresno Superior Court. I've been an attorney for 27 years and a small businessman. During the LA riot, I defended small businesses. And when the government wrongfully took their guns away, I helped them to get them back. As a judge, I will be fair and treat everyone equally. Endorsed by Judge Robert Whalen and Clovis Mayor Muanu Atua. Vote Curtis Salk for judge, seat 7. Paid for by Curtis Salk for judge.
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0: Slight chance for a thunderstorm across the valley, foothills, and High Sierra. So keep that in mind. If you hear that thunder, you want to move indoors. Temperature-wise, we're looking at about 65 degrees as the high for Fresno. Tomorrow, though, we are going to increase those temperatures, upper 70s in the forecast, 90s by Sunday. For KMJ, I'm ABC 30 weather anchor Tiffany Olin.
1: Currently in Fresno, it's cloudy and 58 degrees. Coming up in about 10 minutes from now here on the KMJ Ag Report, we'll check in with independent certified crop advisor Mark Suderman. A state assembly bill that increases minimum pay for certain farm workers is now in the hands of the Senate, but not before at least one assembly member speaks up against it. AB 2646 increases minimum wage for certain farm workers to $19.75 an hour. But Republican Assembly Member Carl DiMaio of San Diego County spoke about why he opposes it.
2: If your intent is to help farm workers, and I believe my colleague from Sacramento wants to help farm workers, if your true intent is to help farm workers, then we have to bend the cost curve. We have to make California agriculture competitive. We have to reduce their cost of operating. So bring us bills that will reduce the cost of operating so they can be more viable. So, you know, my colleague said, quote, they have nowhere to sell their products. So let's solve that. You don't sit here and say, let them eat cake. Let's give a minimum wage increase. I mean, some might describe that as an attempt just to try to shift the blame. No, let's take our responsibility for state policies. Let's do our best to address the problems with agriculture with state policies. I think you'll find there is a very fertile ground there. There are a lot of problems that we've neglected. We need to start solving them. Water, cost of operating, that's on our backs. Let's do our job. That's why I respectfully cannot back this bill, even though I do believe the author is well-intended.
1: Again, that's Assemblymember Carl DiMaio of San Diego County. I tried repeatedly contacting the bill's author for comment, Democrat Maggie Krill of Sacramento, but I did not receive a response. Well, U.S. Trade Representative Jamison Greer addresses a wide range of trade issues from tariffs to USMCA at a recent think tank forum. KMJ's Rose Ortega has details.
3: Greer told the Council on Foreign Relations here that the Trump administration will hold fast to a policy that's roiled U.S. agriculture.
10: The U.S. is going to have tariffs, right? I mean, even with somebody like Mexico or other countries that are in our own hemisphere, we're going to have tariffs. As long as we have a giant trade deficit, we're going to have tariffs, right?
3: That includes 301 and 232 tariffs to replace those the Supreme Court struck down. As for interim Section 122, the 10% global tariffs invalidated by a U.S. trade court.
10: This is an interesting question. I might get in a little trouble here. So when you look at that statute, it says they expire, but doesn't say when you can redo it, right?
3: Greer was also asked about USMCA renewal. Would he negotiate separate deals with Mexico and Canada, or none with Canada over Fishers on things like its dairy tariffs?
10: The team right now is in Mexico, my team, and they're negotiating with Mexico on a bilateral basis. I speak with some regularity to my Canadian counterparts. Our sense is that we have, with Canada, you know, some trade challenges, which, you know, some people might think, oh, those are just irritants. To us, they're significant.
3: Greer says only two countries, Canada and China, have retaliated against the U.S. over its reciprocal tariffs. He still claims that some trade with Canada in fertilizer and energy will be fine despite USMCA, which Greer must extend, cancel, or keep renegotiating after July 1st. Rose Ortega, KMJ News.
1: The California Department of Pesticide Regulation releases details about new regulations starting July 1st. The department will list pesticides that have the potential to pollute groundwater and remove those unlikely to pollute. New regulations also update and clarify chemical resistant suit requirements. For all the details, you can go to California DPR's website. It's now 5:10 on the KMJ Ag Report in the KMJ News Center. Here's Randy.
4: Well, thank you, Don, and a happy Thursday, everyone. Three lives lost in a devastating Memorial Day crash along Highway 99 near Goshen have now been identified. 31-year-old Adrian Martinez Gayona, 43-year-old George Reynoso, and 36-year-old Corinne Raymond, all of Tulare. The CHP says just before 3 a.m. Monday, a southbound Honda Accord veered off the road near Road 60 and Avenue 328, rolled multiple times. Investigators say none of the four people inside were wearing seatbelts. All were ejected. One person survived with minor injuries. Drugs and alcohol are not believed to be factors. The crash remains under investigation. The man accused of attempting to kill another man with a sword in Mariposa County was arrested yesterday. KMJ's Liz Kern.
11: The Mariposa County Sheriff's Office says 41-year-old Jonathan Bays assaulted a victim at the Creekside Terrace Apartments on Saturday night. They say he was using meth with several other people when there was an argument. Bays allegedly attacked 32-year-old Andrew Cooper with a samurai-type sword. He suffered serious injuries to the head, hand, wrist, and shoulder and was flown to UC Davis Medical Center. Bays was found Wednesday morning at a homeless encampment in the area. He has several aliases and is originally from Idaho. Liz Kern, KMJ News.
4: A former school mentor accused of targeting a Fresno student is out of custody and now on probation. 25-year-old Yana Johnson pled no contest to multiple charges involving a 16-year-old at Edison High. Prosecutors say he abused his role, pulling her from class and contacting her outside school. Johnson served about a year and begins 3 years probation. Coming up after the break, technology brings an iconic comic book life back to figure. Back, you know what I mean.
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13: Do you know music can be healing to someone suffering from mental and emotional pain? Music increases feel-good chemicals in the brain, reduces stress hormones in the body, and activates reward pathways like other positive experiences. My sweet grandmother lived to be 100 years old, and although she suffered from dementia in her later years, she could sing every single verse of her favorite gospel hymns on demand. Unlike language, music is processed across multiple networks in the brain and is thus preserved longer than some other cognitive functions. Music helps move our body out of a stress response, increasing our tolerance for discomfort, and it accesses emotional parts of the brain without requiring language first, which is especially impactful when someone is shut down or feeling overwhelmed.

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1: 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I'm Randy James, live in the KMJ Newsroom. The face of comic books returns to life thanks to artificial intelligence.
2: A lot of people know Stan Lee. He co-created Spider-Man, the Fantastic Four, and many other comic book characters.
3: Excelsior!
2: He's been dead since 2018 at 95 years old. But he's set to make a comeback thanks to 11 Labs, the AI voice company. Made from years of recording from Lee's career, they plan to use the voice to do audiobook narration and comic book panels featuring his oversized sunglasses and iconic mustache. Lee, born Stanley Lieber, was also a movie cameo machine, having appeared in all the modern MCU films before his death, as well as other media like The Big Bang Theory and Princess Diaries 2. No word if his likeness will appear in future films, but his catchphrases will still live on.
3: Enough said.
2: Eamon Dignam, Fox News.
1: That's pretty cool. KMJ News Time is 5:15. That does it for headlines for now. We'll be back with more news in about 30 minutes. Until then, back to the KMJ Ag Report with Don York.
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6: We have another big dip in temperatures today, as well as some shower chances and the possible thunderstorm across much of Central California. Fresno, you can expect temperatures right around 65 degrees, but those 60s not going to last long. We are going to see the 70s return tomorrow. 78 degrees is the expected high for Fresno. 80s by Saturday and possibly 90 on Sunday. For KMJ, I'm ABC 30 weather anchor Tiffany Olin.
4: Currently in Fresno, 58 degrees, 56 in Merced, and down in Bakersfield right now, it's 55 degrees. And coming up in about 10 minutes from now here on the KMJ Ag Report, we'll have your ETP numbers. 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
7: Good morning, growers. Hey, this morning I want to continue talking about the importance of your canopy's health, their plant health, and the photosynthetic activity that's so vitally important during the growing season being a byproduct of that. And so when you consider anything you're doing now during this growing season, when you get your plant tissue analysis back, when you make your plans of what nutrients are needed based on that information, and you fortify that canopy, when you do this properly, any fortification of that canopy will improve and increase the plant's potential to be more photosynthetically efficient and effective. And ultimately, when you remember back, we've talked about numerous times the 95-5 rule, where 95% of all the plant growth produced annually is carbon, hydrogen, oxygen based. You got to get that canopy working in favor of your actions and your goals and not doing its own thing. And so in some cases, you might need to back up and take a step back in the way you're used to fertilizing, because it may not be complementary to the photosynthetic process. And the only way really to know is by taking plant tissue analysis. Okay, so one more thing. If you recall, a few reports back, I was talking about an overly vigorous or over-nitrified cherry tree. But the principle is true of any crop, not just cherries, okay? And so in this example, we were seeing somewhere close to almost 3 feet of vegetative growth, and it was just at the end of harvest. And that's really a significant amount of growth when you consider what kind of nutrients produce the growth, what temperature the soil is in the spring, and so cool that it doesn't allow nutrients to flow other than nitrate, and how that can hinder fruit and crop quality. And so that's important to keep in mind, because a vegetatively vigorous canopy is less efficient. And if it's too vigorous, it can cause other issues too. Because ultimately, as we head into the growing season, I mean, we're in June now. Summer is almost here. There's compounds that need to be built called flavonoids. There's phenolics, alkaloids, things of those sorts that are secondary metabolites that help fortify and toughen the plant to do the work that's necessary at this stage of growth and development.

0: development. One of those things is bud development. And if you've got a crop that harvested early, you're also dealing with post-harvest recovery. And so these things are vitally important to help that plant get back into a productive growing mode. And when you consider that, if you don't get that right, the plant's going to go ahead and make sugars, but only primary metabolite sugars, because it takes so much more energy to build secondary metabolite compounds. But it's vitally important to have the right tools in place for your plant to be able to build those so it doesn't stress so easy. Remember, photosynthesis is the tool that the plant uses to tend, mend, and defend itself, but only if the right raw materials or fertility nutrients are supplied. Here's why it matters. The 95-5 principle is foundational for yearly productivity. Having an adequate supply of the right nutrients is foundational to plant canopy health and photosynthetic productivity in order to maximize the 95%. Deficiencies cause plant stress, reduce productivity, and will cost you yield potential. If you would like help evaluating how effectively your nutrient management program matches with canopy health and productivity for better management of stress events, visit me at soilmatters.net. I've spent over 25 years working with growers in the San Joaquin and Yakima Valleys, helping them line up their nutrient management with plant physiology to support productive canopies and consistent yields. Here's to your crop success.
1: Mark Suderman is an independent certified crop advisor helping growers up in the Pacific Northwest and throughout the Golden State. Well, there's a new USDA research lab in the state of Texas that will focus on insects that threaten our nation's livestock and wildlife. Rod Bain has the story.
2: A dedication ceremony Tuesday in the hill country of Texas.
3: We broke ground on that in 2022. It's taken 4 years to complete this project, and that's what we're celebrating.
2: Kim Lohmeyer is the director of USDA's Agricultural Research Service, Nippling Bushland U.S. Livestock Insects Research Lab in Careville. The state-of-the-art facility continues 8 decades of study on insect threats to livestock, including
3: biting flies, New World screwworm, but we also work on cattle fever ticks and then other ticks as well, like Lone Star ticks and winter ticks, any tick in general or a biting fly in general that impacts livestock and wildlife.
2: In addition to livestock and wildlife stakeholders,
3: our other major stakeholder groups are our federal partners, USDA APHIS, the Animal Plant Health Inspection Service. So we do the research that helps support the regulatory efforts that APHIS does in the field, in particular for New World screwworm and for cattle fever ticks.
2: Rod Bain reporting for the U.S. Department of Agriculture in Washington, D.C.
1: The Dairy Checkoff is using National Cheese Day on June 4th as a way to promote cheese as a high-protein snack option through a new campaign. This campaign is aimed at younger, fitness-focused consumers. Central to the campaign is the Parm Bar, a 2-ounce block of Parmesan packed like a protein bar to highlight and spotlight cheese's nutritional benefits. It's now 5:22.
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12: We saw some showers yesterday across the valley, and that is still the case today. Even the possible stray thunderstorm across areas of the valley, foothills, and mountain communities. Temperatures are going to be cooler than what we saw yesterday, right around mid to upper 60s for most of us. Then tomorrow, 78 degrees possible in Fresno and 90s by Sunday. For KMJ, I'm ABC 30 weather anchor Tiffany Olin.
1: Right now, it's cloudy in Fresno and 58 degrees, 56 up in Turlock, and currently in Pixley, 53 degrees. It's now time for the ETP report with Carter Pierce.
13: Good morning. The ETP for today in the Fresno area is expected to be 0.26 inches of water. The forecast ETP for the next 7 days in the Fresno area is 1.99 inches of water. The actual ETP for the past 7 days through May 20th for various locations in San Joaquin Valley is as follows. Fresno, 2.25 inches. Fireball, 2.14. Five Points, 2.27. Pinoche Water District, 2.44. Parlier, 2.13. Stratford, 2.38. And Tranquility, 2.75. By multiplying ETP by the appropriate crop coefficients, you get specific crop water use in inches per day. The crop coefficients next 7 days in Fresno area are as follows. Alfalfa, 1.0. Almonds, 1.2. Citrus, 0.60. Cotton, 0.13. Garlic, 1.0. Grapes, 0.58. Grass, 1.0. Onions, 1.0. Pistachios, 0.70. Stone fruit, 0.75. Tomatoes, 0.26. And wheat, 1.0. To review this information, visit JM Lord's website at jmlordinc.com. At JM Lord Agricultural Scientist, this is Carter Pierce of Newstalk 580. 105.9 KMJ.
1: 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Schumer unveils what he calls the Family Grocery and Farmer Relief Act, which would target consolidation among the nation's largest meat companies, at the same time expanding support for smaller processors and producer cooperatives. It's now 5:28.
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23: Hey everyone, Joe Quello with American Pistachio Growers here to give you your next Naval Orange Worm update. Today I'm going to give you a degree day update and talk about what's coming up and how to get ready for your next action. So, starting in Huron, if you're tracking degree days from January 1, we're sitting at roughly 1,200 degree days. And by the time this video is released around May 25th, we're forecasting to be around 1,360 or so degree days. Now, if we model from a March 20th biofix, which is what we've been working with in previous videos, and that can vary depending on what your traps are showing, we're sitting at something like 700 to 800 degree days. And by Monday, we should be sitting at something like 940, 950 degree days. In Stanislaus County, depending on your location, your station, we're at roughly 850 to 950 from January 1, and we'll be at around 1,000 or so by Monday. And if you're using that same March 20th biofix, which is, can still be variable, we're about 650 degree days and about 770 by Monday or so. Now, important thing is this. If March 20th was your working biofix, then we're quickly approaching 1,000 degree days, especially in Fresno County, but we're also moving that direction to Stanislaus County. So flight two may be arriving very soon. Now is the time to plan. Talk to your PCA. Get your Nonpareil and early variety hull split sprays planned up. Check your spider mites, decide if you need fungicides in the tank. Get your materials ordered. Talk to your applicators. Be prepared, because this can come sooner than expected, and you need to be on time with these sprays. So at the same time, you need boots on the ground to be checking for hull split. So hull split can be predicted with various models estimating from full bloom time. I don't believe that these models can replace physically checking orchards right now. So the Decision Aid system has a beta hull split prediction model based on full bloom timing, and there's other systems out there as well that can predict that. But when we compare the models, we're seeing the predictions range anywhere from late May, very early, all the way to mid-June, depending on the model and the assumptions. And that kind of variability tells me that you just can't replace boots on the ground right now. So we need to be watching both things. So what's happening in the traps as we approach this 1,000-degree day biofix, or from your biofix, and what the crop is physically doing in the orchard. So if you begin seeing legitimate hull splits around the borders, not blanks, you can assume that you're likely seeing it on the tops of the trees as well. And that doesn't necessarily mean you need to wait until there's 20 trees, you know, you're seeing split 20 trees into the orchard. So, and remember, if eggs are being laid, there's only about 100 degree days or so before the larvae begin chewing into the nut through the hole. So sometimes the flight will arrive before significant split, sometimes it arrives after. That's why high frequency field checking is really, really important right now. So the biggest thing is this: don't get caught behind. If the flight's there and split begins, even if it's just 1-3% of your borders and tops, and you don't have protection on, you could quickly begin giving up percentages of your crop to infestation. And that infestation creates a rippling effect downstream, amplifies the population. It affects your pollinators, it affects pistachios later on, as well as walnuts. So again, talk to your PCA, get your recs in hand, order your materials, call your applicator, get them lined up and ready to go. Be ready to spray on time. And that's exactly what the Decision Aid system is designed to help with. So it pairs degree days with trapping data, crop development. Puts them all together so we can make better informed decisions. So if you're still interested in joining the program, we'll continue taking participants over the next several years. Feel free to get involved. Thanks, everyone, and we'll talk again soon.
1: 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That brings us now to 5:37 on the KMG Ag Report. Hey, let's find out about the road conditions right now. And for that, here's Greg Lane.
0: Well, good morning, Don. And right now we've got a fire to report northbound 41 at northbound 99 connector. It is on the right-hand shoulder side of the freeway, and emergency Fresno fire is on the scene there right now. We also have on southbound 99 at North Avenue, there is a crash being reported there. Some roads are a little bit slippery. There is in the mountains, there is been rain. And so if you're coming down from the mountains, you know, watch your speeds a little bit, because there are some slippery roads. Other than that, everything else is looking pretty good. I'm Greg Lane. That is KMJ Traffic.
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0: All righty.
1: Well, right now in Fresno, we're looking at a temperature of 57 degrees, a little bit cloudy. And we will only be topping out in the mid to perhaps upper 60s today. Showers are likely, along with perhaps a thunderstorm. And again, it's going to be a lot cooler today, but things should be heating back up to at least another 10 degrees back into the mid to upper 70s by tomorrow.
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1: Good Thursday morning, everyone. It's May 28th. Coming up in just a few minutes from now here on the KMG Ag Report, we'll have your weather forecast. 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
5: Well, thank you, Don, and a good Thursday morning, everybody. A proposal to fund California's high-speed rail project is facing pushback from local leaders. Fox Business's Kelly Sabiri is in Burbank.
16: The Rail Authority has floated collecting local tax dollars within a half-mile radius of all of the stations to be built for this rail line. So now mayors from cities around California are upset about this. They're threatening to even sue. The 10 mayors getting together to sign a letter to the high-speed rail CEO, writing in part to the developer that they have no constitutional claim to local tax revenues. Any attempt to divert increment to a state entity would almost certainly trigger protracted litigation. The Rail Authority tells Fox Business, this is simply a discussion about, quote, future opportunities to reinvest.
5: The project was originally expected to cost $33 billion back in 2008. The latest estimate suggests the cost of the high-speed rail will be at least $120 billion. With days to go until the June 2nd primary, a new California governor's poll race is tightening. The Public Policy Institute finds Javier Becerra leading at 23%, with Republican Steve Hilton close behind at 20%. Tom Steyer, Chad Bianco, and Katie Porter round out the top five, setting up a high-stakes fight for the top two spots and a ticket to November. Fresno County Registrar of Voters James Coos appeared on the Broski and Musan show yesterday to discuss the election and access to voting centers in Fresno County.
24: We are open every day from 9 to 5 at 10 locations for today, tomorrow, and then 54 locations beginning on Saturday. Lots of places to go vote over this weekend and on Monday and Tuesday.
5: Get everything you need to know about the June 2nd consolidated statewide primary election by clicking the link on our socials at KMJ Now. Coming up after the break, the Country Music Association has a big announcement for you.
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5: 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I'm Randy James, live in the KMJ Newsroom. The Country Music Association sets its TV premiere and host for CMA Fest. Girl, I
10: can't wait. Country music star Riley Green will take the helm as host of this year's CMA Fest in downtown Nashville alongside GMA's Lara Spencer. The 3-hour best of show titled CMA Fest presented by SoFi will air June 25th at 8 p.m. on ABC and stream the following day on Hulu. The event runs from June 4th through the 7th and will feature numerous artists performing on multiple stages scattered across the city. Among them, Nissan Stadium, Chevy Riverfront Stage, and more. This year's performers set to take the stage at Nissan Stadium include Jason Aldean, Green, Ella Langley, Tim McGraw, Hardy, Cody Johnson, and more. Michelle Polino, Fox News.
5: KMJ News Time, 5:45. That does it for headlines for now. We'll be back with more news at the top of the hour on the award-winning Fresno's Morning News. Until then, back to the Thursday edition of the KMJ Ag Report with Don York.
1: 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Now let's check in with Tiffany to find out how things are looking weather-wise.
12: Chances for showers are hanging on once again today. We also have the slight chance for a thunderstorm across the valley, foothills, and High Sierra. So keep that in mind. If you hear that thunder, you want to move indoors. Temperature-wise, we're looking at about 65 degrees as the high for Fresno. Tomorrow, though, we are going to increase those temperatures, upper 70s in the forecast, 90s by Sunday. For KMJ, I'm ABC 30 weather anchor Tiffany Olin.
1: And right now in Fresno, it's cloudy and 57 degrees. 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
13: Don, we talk so much about the macros and the importance of the big six nutrients and how they need to be dialed in first. And then we look at the micronutrients and put those in place then to make the big six work that much better. Enzymatic reactions and the like. But we tend to forget sometimes that those little micronutrients that we don't use much of actually make some of the macros more efficacious, like zinc potentially making nitrogen more efficacious. Molybdenum. The UC recommendation on cobalt and molybdenum used to be a pint every 3 years, but Molly can actually make nitrogen that much more efficacious as well. And phosphite only being one oxygen less than phosphate, going from P2O4 or 5 or PO4 down to PO3, and just removing one of those oxygen molecules can actually make phosphate more efficacious if you have enough phosphate. It can also help it move both directions, where typically phosphorus is going to go up through the xylem to a plant, and then it's where it is in the plant, used in energy production. But phosphite can help it actually move back through the phloem, so it's really good in a foliar, not to mention it can have fungicidal effects. Even when it's not registered as a fungicide. So there are a bunch of different combinations of nutrients that can make the macros work that much better. And if you look into that or ask your crop advisor what should be going in this mix to make those things that are a little bit deficient better, you can certainly enhance the performance of your crop.
27: Otherwise, if you don't do it properly, is that detrimental or is it just something, perhaps a waste of any money and time that you put into it?
13: We got by for so long on just focusing on nitrogen and potassium in most of our permanent crops. And it worked well for lots of years. The soil was a whole lot more fertile. We had a lot more water that we could apply and also recharge the groundwater at the same time while we were doing it in flood blocks. We can't do that anymore. So now with double line drip irrigation, we're running bigger risks just from the rodents that are coming in and have to deal with squirrels and gophers and stuff eating our roots and different weather patterns. A little bit more of a drought, less water delivery. So we just have to be that much more diligent on all the nutrition we're putting on and exactly how we're doing it. So I think it's better to look into what enzymatic reactions with micronutrients are enhancing those macronutrients to, again, get us to optimal yields.
1: Rich Krebs is a certified crop advisor with UltraGrow Plant Food. You can reach Rich by phone at 559-706-6903. Well, a new federal move could help keep fertilizer flowing to farms when it's needed the most. KMJ's Rose Ortega has details.
10: The Fertilizer Institute is praising a temporary waiver that eases trucking rules during the busy planting season. The Department of Transportation, working with USDA, has relaxed hours of service limits for fertilizer haulers from May 26th through August 26th, giving drivers more flexibility to deliver product. Industry leaders say timing is critical with the narrow window for farmers to apply nutrients in spring and early summer. TFI President Corey Rosenbusch says the added flexibility should help prevent transportation bottlenecks and keep fertilizer moving from plants to retailers and ultimately to farms. And with every ton of fertilizer moving by truck at some point in the supply chain, reliable transportation is key to keeping crops on track. The temporary waiver is aimed at supporting planting now and ensuring supplies keep pace into the summer and fall demand season. Rose Ortega, KMJ News.
1: 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Ian Williams, Chief Operating Officer for Fresno Ag Hardware, talks about his company's 150th anniversary. Fresno Ag Hardware started by helping farmers.
15: The business originally was called Fresno Agricultural Works, and the business started off by selling farm supplies and buggies and, you know, pumps and, you know, because Fresno was, I mean, it's a still a very heavily farming community, but back then that was it. You know, it was all farming. In fact, if you look at some of the old photos of where the business used to be, there, I mean, it's downtown Fresno, and there's nothing for miles and miles. What changed is, you know, when my grandfather got into it, he actually started out as a custodian, and he worked his way up and kind of saw Fresno becoming, you know, a bit of a city. And, you know, we started bringing in items that were for your home, like your everyday hardware store items and even, you know, even barbecues and things like that. When the business decided that it no longer, you know, that when the owners were kind of like, hey, we're ready to, you know, retire, because I'm not sure if you know the full story of, you know, James Porteous and his legacy with Fresno, but he was responsible for developing, you know, I think he had like 90 patents on different farm equipment, but the one that really put him on the map was the Fresno scraper. And it's basically it changed the way that farmers plowed their fields. It was used in World War I to dig up trenches and dig the Panama Canal. So it was like a revolutionary, you know, product. And it's actually the design for the modern day bulldozer is based on his design. So it really put him on the map. But, you know, when he died in the 20s, I believe he was a multimillionaire, you know, even back then. So, you know, they were a pretty well-to-do family, and it was time to maybe hang up the hats. You know, the owners approached my grandfather and was like, hey, you know, we see how much you love this business. And my grandfather didn't really have a whole lot of money back then, but they, you know, we always say, you know, a dollar down and a firm handshake and, you know, the hardware business is yours. And that's pretty much how it happened. And so when the business split off, he took over the, you know, the hardware portion and kept the business alive. And, you know, now, you know, we're selling everything from tomato plants to Traeger barbecues to paint supplies and hunting and fishing. And it's definitely a little bit different than what we used to be doing, you know, 150 years ago.
27: Also, I take it locations have changed as well, correct?
15: Yeah, that's correct. In fact, the old school spot was actually on the Fulton Mall. I can't remember exactly what the street was, but when James Porteous bought that business, it was called, I think it was called like Williams Blacksmith or something like that. And then he moved it to Tulare and L Street, which I believe is the Del Webb building. That's what it is now. And so it was there for quite some time. And then when my grandpa took over, he moved it to Blackstone and Princeton, and they did business there. And I think the building is still there. It's the T-shirt outlet. And then in 1968, that's when we moved to Gettysburg and Blackstone. And that's probably where most people remember us at, is that corner store, you know, massive footprint. Back then, that was considered North Fresno, and everybody thought he was crazy for doing it. But look at us now. We're now kind of centrally located. And then we did business there for 40 years. And then in 2008, we had to pack up and move to First in Gettysburg. And so here we are, you know, 18 years post-Blackstone in Gettysburg. And yeah, it's been kind of a wild ride.
27: Anything you can think of that perhaps that may have been offered 150 or so years ago that may be offered now?
15: You know, product-wise, maybe fasteners, you know. I mean, obviously, the product back then is so much different. You know, back then you had probably hand pumps for the wells. Well, now today we have well pumps that run off of electricity or some sort of, you know, battery or, you know, some sort of power. I will say this, you know, what's probably stuck around, stood the test of time, is the customer service. That's what I think has been the core value of the business since the beginning. It's about being very personable with our customers and getting to know them by name and understanding their projects, and not just point to an aisle and say, oh, it's somewhere over there.
27: Also, I was wondering, anything special this year planned to celebrate this milestone?
15: Yeah, this year we're having our annual bucket sale, and we will have, of course, our annual barbecue where we're going to cook up probably 3,000 plus hot dogs, give those out for free. We're having our bucket sale, which is always a hit, where anything you can fit into a 5-gallon bucket is 25% off. We have a lot of other good sales going on throughout the store, or, you know, on barbecues and outdoor power equipment. So the savings are going to be great. You know, we're going to be giving away a lot of fun merchandise, bandanas and t-shirts and totes and, you know, a lot of stuff to commemorate, you know, the 150th anniversary. And we will be raffling off 3 barbecues that weekend.
1: Again, that's Ian Williams, who is the Chief Operating Officer for Fresno Ag Hardware. We also want to mention that there are 2 locations, the one in Fresno and the other in Clovis. And that brings us now to 5:56 on the KMG Ag Report. Let's find out how things are going to be perhaps a little wet today.
16: We have another big dip in temperatures today, as well as some shower chances and the possible thunderstorm across much of Central California. Fresno, you can expect temperatures right around 65 degrees, but those 60s not going to last long. We are going to see the 70s return tomorrow. 78 degrees is the expected high for Fresno, 80s by Saturday, and possibly 90 on Sunday. For KMJ, I'm ABC 30 weather anchor Tiffany Olin.
1: And right now in Fresno, it's cloudy, 57 degrees, 41 over in Shaver Lake, and right now in Porterville, 55 degrees. That's it for the KMJ Ag Report. Thanks for joining us, and thank you for farming. Up next, Fresno's award-winning morning news.
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20: Welcome to Fresno's Morning News on this beautiful Thursday morning. It is May the 28th. I'm Michael Reed, sitting in for Christopher Gabriel.
5: Good morning. I'm Randy James. The alleged Mariposa County sword slasher has been arrested.
20: New polling in the race for California governor where the big spender is trailing.
5: And technology brings an iconic comic book figure back to life.
20: Those stories and more are coming up along with traffic and weather on the fives. We'll have sports with George Takata. But right now, let's check in with Fox News in Midtown Manhattan. Change in news time, 6 o'clock.
21: We just got updates to an economy in the middle of the Iran conflict. I'm Dave Anthony, Fox News. A new report shows incomes were flat last month, but Americans spent 0.5% more in what are called personal consumption expenditures.
22: Better than expected month to month. That's the inflation story. We saw a jump of 0.4%, 3.8% year over year.
21: That annual inflation rate is up slightly from March. Fox Business Network Cheryl Cassoni also reports there was less economic growth to start this year than first thought.
22: This is a revision down for first quarter GDP. The first read was 2%. Now we're coming down with the second read of 1.6%.
21: Surging oil and gas prices in the Iran conflict are a big part of the inflation story. Oil back up 2% this morning after fighting flared back up as Iran targeted a commercial ship in the Strait of Hormuz.
23: CENTCOM says at least 5 one-way attack drones were spotted and then shot down in this area. A U.S. strike was then conducted against a control station near the city of Bandar Abbas that was about to launch another drone. In response, the Iranians launched a drone and ballistic missile attack against Kuwait, targeting a U.S. base there, according to Iran's IRGC. The Kuwaitis confirmed an attack on their territory that triggered sirens and alerts. CENTCOM released a statement saying U.S. Central Command and regional partners remain vigilant and measured as we continue to defend our forces and interests from unjustified Iranian aggression.
21: Fox's Trey Yingston, Tel Aviv. The Coast Guard will start a new search near the Bahamas for Lynette Hooker, and here's why.
28: A source says GPS data from Brian Hooker's phone shows a location that does not align with what he told investigators. Brian Hooker claims his wife fell overboard during rough waters. He spent 5 days in police custody in the Bahamas, but was never charged with a crime. He has since returned to the U.S.
21: Fox's Carly Shimkus. The search continues today in Washington State through the rubble of a giant chemical tank implosion in a paper mill. 9 workers missing are now presumed dead. 2 others also killed. 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
15: 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Music increases feel-good chemicals in the brain, reduces stress hormones in the body, and activates reward pathways like other positive experiences. My sweet grandmother lived to be 100 years old, and although she suffered from dementia in her later years, she could sing every single verse of her favorite gospel hymns on demand. Unlike language, music is processed across multiple networks in the brain and is thus preserved longer than some other cognitive functions. Music helps move our body out of a stress response, increasing our tolerance for discomfort, and it accesses emotional parts of the brain without requiring language first, which is especially impactful when someone is shut down or feeling overwhelmed. Bottom line, music is more than rhythm, lyrics, melody, and notes. It's a form of communication, a roadmap to feeling, and a connection that reaches us when other pathways fail.
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24: 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And sports with George Takata. 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
20: And welcome to Hour 1 of Fresno's Morning News. I'm Michael Reed, sitting in for Christopher Gabriel. Let's kick things off by heading over to the traffic center and saying good morning to Greg Lane.
25: And good morning, Michael. We've got some things going on our roadways right now. We head to Porterville, first of all, eastbound 190 at Road 208. Got a non-injury working there. Southbound 99 at Jensen, hit and run non-injury accident. 99 is starting to get a little bit busy, and in some parts of the valley, it has been raining, and we could be also getting more rain later on today, so watch for slippery roads. Next update in 10 minutes. I'm Greg Lane with KMJ Traffic.
0: We saw some showers yesterday across the valley, and that is still the case today. Even the possible stray thunderstorm across areas of the valley, foothills, and mountain communities. Temperatures are going to be cooler than what we saw yesterday, right around mid to upper 60s for most of us. Then tomorrow, 78 degrees possible in Fresno and 90s by Sunday. For KMJ, I'm ABC 30 weather anchor Tiffany Olin.
20: Thank you, Tiffany. Currently 57 degrees here at Radio City. In Lemoore, you're at 56 degrees. And up in Coarse Gold, 51 degrees. KMJ News Time is now 6:08. That means it's time to head over to the news center and say good morning to Randy James.
1: Thank you, Michael. Good morning, everyone. Three lives lost in a devastating Memorial Day crash along Highway 99 near Goshen have now been identified. 31-year-old Adrian Martinez Gayona, 43-year-old George Reynoso, and 36-year-old Corrine Ryman, all of Tulare. The CHP says just before 3 Monday morning, a southbound Honda Accord veered off the road near Road 60 and Avenue 328, rolling multiple times. Investigators say none of the four people inside were wearing seat belts. All were ejected. One person survived with minor injuries. Drugs and alcohol are not believed to be factors. The crash remains under investigation. The man accused of attempting to kill another man with a sword in Mariposa County was arrested yesterday. KMJ's Liz Kern.
2: The Mariposa County Sheriff's Office says 41-year-old Jonathan Bays assaulted a victim at the Creekside Terrace Apartments on Saturday night. They say he was using meth with several other people when there was an argument. Bays allegedly attacked 32-year-old Andrew Cooper with a samurai-type sword. He suffered serious injuries to the head, hand, wrist, and shoulder and was flown to UC Davis Medical Center. Bays was found Wednesday morning at a homeless encampment in the area. He has several aliases and is originally from Idaho. Liz Kern, KMJ News.
1: With just days until the June 2nd primary, a new California governor's race poll is tightening. The Public Policy Institute finds Javier Becerra leading at 23%, with Republican Steve Hilton close behind at 20. Tom Steyer, Chad Bianco, and Katie Porter round out the top five, setting up a high-stakes fight for the top two spots and a ticket to November. Fresno County Registrar of Voters James Coos appeared on the Broski and Musan show yesterday to discuss the election and access to voting centers in Fresno County.
3: We are open every day from 9 to 5 at 10 locations for today, tomorrow, and then 54 locations beginning on Saturday. Lots of places to go vote over this weekend and on Monday and Tuesday.
1: Get everything you need to know about the June 2nd consolidated statewide primary election by clicking the link on our socials at KMJ Now. More drones are being used on California farms these days. KMJ Ag Director Don York explains.
4: The California Farm Bureau is reporting that drone operators are seeing an uptick in business. That's because agricultural drone application technology is improving. Plus, farmers are becoming more comfortable with drones, and more products are receiving aerial use labels. Drones are now proven to be useful for aerial applications, in particular for specialty crops. A Temecula-based drone company says, for example, when vegetable plants start growing, growers can't get tractors in past a certain growth stage. Don York, KMJ News.
1: 6:11 here on Fresno's Morning News. The face of comic books returns to life thanks to artificial intelligence.
5: A lot of people know Stan Lee. He co-created Spider-Man, the Fantastic Four, and many other comic book characters.
11: Excelsior!
5: He's been dead since 2018 at 95 years old, but he's set to make a comeback thanks to 11 Labs, the AI voice company. Made from years of recording from Lee's career, they plan to use the voice to do audiobook narration and comic book panels featuring his oversized sunglasses and iconic mustache. Lee, born Stanley Lieber, was also a movie cameo machine, having appeared in all the modern MCU films before his death, as well as other media like The Big Bang Theory and Princess Diaries 2. No word if his likeness will appear in future films, but his catchphrases will still live on.
11: Enough said.
5: Eamon Dignam, Fox News.
20: That's so cool.
25: I think that is awesome.
20: Stan Lee, he is... Everyone bows to him sure. In the Marvel Universe, right?
25: Right. You know, I think this is a good use of AI when it's done this way. I think it's great.
20: Well, one of the interesting facts is that they held off making the first Spider-Man because of the special effects. They didn't have the technology yet to do it until George Lucas's arts company that he built,
1: right,
20: special effects company, finally got to the point to where they could make him look like he has the web coming out and flying from building to building. So the studios really were reluctant to put it out because it would look cheesy if it wasn't done right. But Stan Lee had a cameo in every one of those movies. I saw one, he was like a delivery driver. He was hilarious. That was really funny.
11: So that's always cool. Something to look forward to in those movies.
20: Absolutely. All right, thanks, guys. Sports is up next on KMJ as we take this out with the original theme for the very first Spider-Man movie.
17: I'm Curtis Salk, running for judge of Fresno Superior Court. I've been an attorney for 27 years and a small businessman. During the LA riot, I defended small businesses. And when the government wrongfully took their guns away, I helped them to get them back. As a judge, I will be fair and treat everyone equally. Endorsed by Judge Robert Whalen and Clovis Mayor Muanu Atua. Vote Curtis Salk for judge, seat 7. Paid for by Curtis Salk for judge.
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0: Bulldogs kick off their season Friday, September 4th at USC at 6 p.m. on Fox from the L.A. Coliseum. 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In the majors, the Dodgers beat the Rockies 4-1. Shohei Ohtani up to it again. Six innings, no hits, allowing a run, walking four, striking out seven. He gets the win. He's 5-2 with a 0.82 earned run average, but that's not all. He hit a solo homer in the first. His ninth of the year went 424 feet, four pitchers combined on a one-hitter. The Diamondbacks beat the Giants 3-2. Luis Arraez having a good year, 3-for-4 with a two-run single. His batting average now at 325. Mariners beat the A's 9-1. The A's swept out of first by Seattle. The Mariners are now in first place. The A's are a half game behind. The Tigers beat the Angels 4-0. Phillies over the Padres 3-0. Yankees beat the Royals 7-0. Aaron Judge 0-for-3 with a sacrifice fly and threw out a runner at the plate. Garrett Cole, 6 2/3 scoreless innings, 10 strikeouts, he gets the win. Orioles beat the Rays 11-2. Taylor Ward 1-for-4 with a run scored. In the minors, the Grizzlies over San Jose 3-2. Rawhide beat Ontario 13-5. Division 4 High School Baseball Championship from Valley Strong Ballpark in Visalia. Emmanuel is the D4 champion, beating Menachie 16-7. NBA Playoffs, Western Conference Finals Game 6 tonight. Thunder at the Spurs at 5:30. Oklahoma City leads 3-2. Thunder one win away from facing the New York Knicks in the NBA Finals. And the Stanley Cup Playoffs, East Finals Game 4. Hurricanes blank the Canadiens 4-0. Carolina leads the series 3-1. The winner will face Las Vegas in the Stanley Cup Finals. 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That will do it for your morning check at sports. Have a great Thursday, everybody. I'm George Takata with the KMJ Morning Sports Report.
1: Thank you, George. Let's head over to the traffic desk and check in with Greg Lane.
2: Well, thank you, Michael. Southbound 41 at Ashland, lots of cars, but there are no delays right now. Northbound 41 is light traffic right now, so 41's looking pretty good in both directions. Southbound 99 at Shaw, traffic's up to the speed limit. There is a lot of vehicles up early on the way. 180 just east of Road 99, that interchange is starting to get quite busy. Also in Porterville right now on eastbound 190 at Road 208, got a non-injury working there. Southbound 99 at Jensen, look for a hit-and-run non-injury accident right now. So far, traffic is not backed up too much because of that. Our next update in 10 minutes. Greg Lane with KMJ Traffic.
3: Chances for showers are hanging on once again today. We also have the slight chance for a thunderstorm across the valley, foothills, and High Sierra. So keep that in mind. If you hear that thunder, you want to move indoors. Temperature-wise, we're looking at about 65 degrees as the high for Fresno. Tomorrow, though, we are going to increase those temperatures, upper 70s in the forecast, 90s by Sunday. For KMJ, I'm ABC 30 weather anchor Tiffany Olin.
1: Thank you, Tiffany. Currently 57 degrees here at Radio City. Up in Prather, you're at 53 degrees, and in Bakersfield, 56 degrees. KMJ News time is now 6:18.
4: I'm Curtis Salk, running for judge of Fresno Superior Court. I've been an attorney for 27 years and a small businessman. During the LA riot, I defended small businesses. And when the government wrongfully took their guns away, I helped them to get them back. As a judge, I'll be fair and treat everyone equally. Endorsed by Judge Robert Whalen and Clovis Mayor Muanu Atua. Vote Curtis Salk for judge, seat 7. Paid for by Curtis Salk for judge.
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0: Up to 60% off for gold, diamonds, engagements, watches, bracelets, rings, you name it. 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
3: And welcome back to Fresno's Morning News. 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
4: Thank you, Michael, and a good Thursday morning, everyone. A federal judge declines to block President Trump's executive order creating a federal voter list and limiting mail voting.
5: U.S. District Judge Carl Nichols in D.C. says the challenge brought by Democrats is premature, since no federal agency has actually done anything to carry out the order signed by President Trump in March. It would create a list of U.S. citizens eligible to vote in each state to be shared with state election officials, and it directs the U.S. Postal Service to deliver ballots only to voters on each state's approved mail-in ballot list. Judge Nichols says plaintiffs can come back if and when those lists or new Postal Service rules are created. Arguments in a similar lawsuit brought by a coalition of Democrat-led states are being held in Boston Tuesday. Chris Foster, Fox News.
4: The Justice Department has reportedly launched a criminal investigation into E. Jean Carroll, the woman who accused President Trump of sexual assault. More from Fox's Sue Guzman.
6: Sources confirming the DOJ is investigating whether Carroll committed perjury while speaking at a deposition in her two civil lawsuits against him. Carroll won a $5 million civil judgment against Donald Trump in one case, claiming he sexually abused and defamed her, the jury ruling he did not rape her as she had claimed. She also won more than $83 million in a judgment against him in another defamation case, something that's currently being appealed. There's been no comment from the Justice Department. The president has denied all wrongdoing and is still engaging in various appeals with E. Jean Carroll over those judgments. Sue Guzman, Fox News.
4: An employee of a tech giant is charged with insider trading, Fox's Lillian Wu reports.
7: Software engineer Michele Spagnuolo is accused of using insider information from his employer, Google, to place bets on cryptocurrency-based prediction market Polymarket, allegedly earning $1.2 million for correctly betting on the outcome of the most search person on Google in 2025, which turned out to be the singer David. Spagnuolo, an Italian citizen who lives in Switzerland, was brought before a federal judge in New York and charged with commodities fraud, wire fraud, and money laundering. Reports say he's been released on more than $2 million bond. Google says it's working with law enforcement and that Spagnuolo has been placed on leave. Lillian Wu, Fox News.
4: 6:22 on Fresno's Morning News. 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
9: Country music star Riley Green will take the helm as host of this year's CMA Fest in downtown Nashville alongside GMA's Lara Spencer. The three-hour best-of-show titled CMA Fest presented by SoFi will air June 25th at 8 p.m. on ABC and stream the following day on Hulu. The event runs from June 4th through the 7th and will feature numerous artists performing on multiple stages scattered across the city. Among them, Nissan Stadium, Chevy Riverfront Stage, and more. This year's performers set to take the stage at Nissan Stadium include Jason Aldean, Green, Ella Langley, Tim McGraw, Hardy, Cody Johnson, and more. Michelle Polino, Fox News.
4: Boy, that's a big deal, man.
10: That's going to be a blast.
11: Yeah, and the thing is, it's in different areas for all 3 days, and they have, during the day, they have stages set up with artists playing, and then at night, they have the Nissan Stadium going crazy, but they also have some of the bars, like, for example, with Blake Shelton's bar, Old Red, you have performances going there. So, I mean, the whole town is just
10: great.
11: Alive, so it really is. It's something.
10: And that's held where?
11: That is held in Nashville.
10: Nashville?
11: Yeah.
10: Okay.
11: Downtown Nashville.
10: So California, we have Day on the Green. Would that be Day on the Brown?
11: This would be Day on the Whole Town.
10: Day on the Whole Town. Okay. I like that. All right. Thanks, guys. We'll have traffic and weather up next on KMJ.
1: I'm Curtis Salk, running for judge of Fresno Superior Court. I've been an attorney for 27 years and a small businessman. During the LA riot, I defended small businesses. And when the government wrongfully took their guns away, I helped them to get them back. As a judge, I will be fair and treat everyone equally. Endorsed by Judge Robert Whalen and Clovis Mayor Muanu Atua. Vote Curtis Salk for judge, seat 7. Paid for by Curtis Salk for judge.
0: Pretty soon, the level of activity at Orloff Jewelers in Fig Garden Village is going to lead you to believe, oh my God, they're going out of business. 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Please understand that nobody's moving. They're staying right there in Fig Garden Village. But oh, when this is done, so much bigger, so much better, so much more beautiful. There's so many bees there in that descriptive. I'm lucky I'm not covered with honey. Did you get it? What a sale! Orloff Jewelers right now in Fig Garden Village.
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13: Do you know music can be healing to someone suffering from mental and emotional pain? Music increases feel-good chemicals in the brain, reduces stress hormones in the body, and activates reward pathways like other positive experiences. My sweet grandmother lived to be 100 years old, and although she suffered from dementia in her later years, she could sing every single verse of her favorite gospel hymns on demand. Unlike language, music is processed across multiple networks in the brain and is thus preserved longer than some other cognitive functions. Music helps move our body out of a stress response, increasing our tolerance for discomfort, and it accesses emotional parts of the brain without requiring language first, which is especially impactful when someone is shut down or feeling overwhelmed. Bottom line, music is more than rhythm, lyrics, melody, and notes. It's a form of communication, a roadmap to feeling, and a connection that reaches us when other pathways fail.
14: The Mental Health Minute with Amanda Nugent Devine, brought to you by Kingsview.
10: Welcome back to Fresno's Morning News. Let's take another look at the roadways with Greg Lane.
11: And right now, things are moving along. We do have a couple of problems, and one of them is northbound 99 Shaw hit and run non-injury accident. Southbound 99 at Jensen, they're cleaning up a hit-and-run non-injury accident there. The 180-99 interchange right now is looking really good. Southbound 99 is starting to, as you head to 180, starting to get a lot of cars down there, but nothing that can't be dealt with pretty darn easy. Next update in 10 minutes. I'm Greg Lane with KMJ Traffic.
15: We have another big dip in temperatures today, as well as some shower chances and the possible thunderstorm across much of Central California. Fresno, you can expect temperatures right around 65 degrees, but those 60s not going to last long. We are going to see the 70s return tomorrow. 78 degrees is the expected high for Fresno. 80s by Saturday and possibly 90 on Sunday. For KMJ, I'm ABC 30 weather anchor Tiffany Olin.
10: Thank you, Tiffany. Currently 57 degrees here at Radio City. In Las Banas, you're at 56 degrees with some light rain. And in Tarabella, 56 degrees as well. KMJ News time is coming up on 6:28. We'll be right back.
1: I'm Curtis Salk, running for judge of Fresno Superior Court. I've been an attorney for 27 years and a small businessman. During the LA riot, I defended small businesses. And when the government wrongfully took their guns away, I helped them to get them back. As a judge, I will be fair and treat everyone equally. Endorsed by Judge Robert Whalen and Clovis Mayor Muanu Atua. Vote Curtis Salk for judge, seat 7.
16: Paid for by Curtis Salk for judge.
12: And now the Mental Health Minute with Kingsview of CEO Amanda Nugent Devine.
13: Do you know music can be healing to someone suffering from mental and emotional pain? Music increases feel-good chemicals in the brain, reduces stress hormones in the body, and activates reward pathways like other positive experiences. My sweet grandmother lived to be 100 years old, and although she suffered from dementia in her later years, she could sing every single verse of her favorite gospel hymns on demand. Unlike language, music is processed across multiple networks in the brain and is thus preserved longer than some other cognitive functions. Music helps move our body out of a stress response, increasing our tolerance for discomfort, and it accesses emotional parts of the brain without requiring language first, which is especially impactful when someone is shut down or feeling overwhelmed. Bottom line, music is more than rhythm, lyrics, melody, and notes. It's a form of communication, a roadmap to feeling, and a connection that reaches us when other pathways fail.
14: The Mental Health Minute with Amanda Nugent Devine, brought to you by Kingsview.
7: .com.
4: KMJ News Time, 6:29. I'm Randy James, live in the KMJ Newsroom. A proposal to fund California's high-speed rail project is facing pushback from local leaders, as we hear in this report from Fox Business' Kelly Sabiri in Burbank.
17: The rail authority has floated collecting local tax dollars within a half-mile radius of all of the stations to be built for this rail line. So now mayors from cities around California are upset about this. They're threatening to even sue. The 10 mayors getting together to sign a letter to the high-speed rail CEO, writing in part to the developer that they have no constitutional claim to local tax revenues. Any attempt to divert increment to a state entity would almost certainly trigger protracted litigation. The rail authority tells Fox Business this is simply a discussion about, quote, future opportunities to reinvest.
4: The project was originally expected to cost $33 billion back in 2008. The latest estimate suggests the cost of the high-speed rail will be at least $120 billion. A growing group of UC professors are calling for a return to SAT or ACT testing requirements, specifically for students applying to STEM majors. KMJ's Liz Kern.
9: Hundreds of University of California faculty members are raising concerns about student readiness in science and math fields. They say the test optional policy for the SATs has led to what they describe as severe math deficits among incoming students, warning that the gap in preparation could ultimately weaken the value of UC degrees in science, technology, engineering, and math. The proposal urges reinstating standardized tests by 2027. Liz Kern, KMJ News.
4: UC leaders have not yet indicated whether they'll revisit the current test-free admissions policy. 6:31 here on Fresno's Morning News. The party on the National Mall is about to begin.
18: The first round of performers has been announced for the Great American State Fair. The eclectic mix of entertainers poised to take the stage on the National Mall celebrating the country's 250th birthday include country music star Martina McBride, rappers Flo Rida and Vanilla Ice, CNC Music Factory, The Commodores, Young MC, Morris Day, and The Time, Milli Vanilli, and rocker Brett Michaels will take part in the 16-day World's Fair-esque event that will kick off June 25th in Washington, D.C. The fair will bring together people from all 56 states and territories to celebrate traditions, innovations, music, military, and more. Michelle Polino, Fox News.
10: That's going to be wild.
4: It is, but Milli Vanilli? Are they still around? I mean, I thought one of them was dead.
11: Oh, I thought so, too. And not only that, but are they going to get up there and just move their lips?
10: Well, I was just going to say, I know they can't sing. But yeah.
11: I mean, I'm with you.
10: It could be holograms.
11: Yeah. That's what it is.
10: Like
11: yeah.
10: They did with Tupac, I'm sure. I mean, Tupac Shakur.
11: Yeah.
10: But Vanilla Ice is going to be there?
4: Oh, yeah. He's big, man.
10: Yeah, he's huge. Hey.
11: Martina McBride is going to be wonderful.
10: Brett Michaels is going to be there.
4: Yeah.
10: Yeah, that, you know.
4: You gotta love Brett.
10: What's he gonna pull out?
11: Anything, we'll just have to find out.
10: Anything he can sing. I mean, that's just great.
4: Yeah.
10: All right. Thanks, guys. KMJ News Time is 6:33. We'll have your headlines up next on KMJ.
1: 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I've been an attorney for 27 years and a small businessman. During the LA riot, I defended small businesses. And when the government wrongfully took their guns away, I helped them to get them back. As a judge, I will be fair and treat everyone equally. Endorsed by Judge Robert Whalen and Clovis Mayor Moanu Atua. Vote Curtis Salk for judge, seat 7.
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10: Hi, welcome back to Fresno's Morning News. I'm Michael Reed, sitting in for Christopher Gabriel.
4: Good morning. I'm Randy James, a KMJ exclusive GOP congressional debate. We'll hear from the two candidates looking to unseat Jim Costa.
10: And Governor Newsom is turning up the heat and the controversy, taking aim at his critics in a proactive way.
4: And it's National Hamburger Day. See where your favorite lands on our favorite foodie day of the year.
10: Oh, I'm going to like that.
25: Oh, yeah.
10: Those stories and more coming up. But right now, let's head over to the traffic desk and check in with Greg Lane.
25: And South Bend 99 at Belmont, we're going to find heavy traffic. In fact, there is really heavy traffic on both North and Southbound 99 by Belmont right now. In Hanford, 12th Avenue on-ramp to westbound 198. Got some braking traffic there with a non-injury accident. Also, Road 80 at 201. This is in Visalia. Some debris in the roadway causing a hazard. And northbound 99, Shaw Avenue, there's a hit-and-run non-injury accident, but the vehicles involved are on the side of the road, so it shouldn't be that much of a delay. Next update in 10 minutes. I'm Greg Lane with KMJ Traffic.
15: We saw some showers yesterday across the valley, and that is still the case today. Even the possible stray thunderstorm across areas of the valley, foothills, and mountain communities. Temperatures are going to be cooler than what we saw yesterday, right around mid to upper 60s for most of us. Then tomorrow, 78 degrees possible in Fresno and 90s by Sunday. For KMJ, I'm ABC 30 weather anchor Tiffany Olin.
10: Thank you, Tiffany. Currently 58 degrees. Here at Radio City. In Gilroy, you're at 53 degrees, and in Lemoore, 57 degrees. At the opening bell on Wall Street, all three leading indicators currently in the red. The Dow is down 218 points. The S&P 500 is down 9 points. The NASDAQ has dropped 42 points. KMJ News Time 6:36. We'll be right back.
1: I'm Curtis Salk, running for judge of Fresno Superior Court. I've been an attorney for 27 years and a small businessman. During the LA riot, I defended small businesses. And when the government wrongfully took their guns away, I helped them to get them back. As a judge, I will be fair and treat everyone equally. Endorsed by Judge Robert Whalen and Clovis Mayor Moanu Atua. Vote Curtis Salk for judge, seat 7.
16: Paid for by Curtis Salk for judge.
0: Well, looky there, it's creeping up on us. What? 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
10: And welcome back to Fresno's Morning News. Hey, if you missed yesterday's Republican congressional candidate debate between Kyle Kirkland and Lorenzo Arias, you can listen anytime on the Ray Appleton podcast. 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
4: Well, thank you, Michael, and good morning, everyone. And speaking of which, KMJN, the Ray Appleton Show, hosted a Republican congressional debate with Kyle Kirkland and Lorenzo Rios yesterday, battling for California's 21st district. Both candidates weighed in on Prop 47 and Prop 57.
2: The overcrowding of prisons here reflect a situation that we have here. I will tell you, I can't influence the activities that are going here in the state. And this, the one thing I can tell is the Californians need to vote and make sure that we get the right people in office to influence state issues.
3: Both of those propositions were a mistake. They were passed by the people, but we saw an immediate uptick in property crime from those. There's a reason why we pressed ahead with Prop 36. We should be trying to fund that Prop 36 and help law enforcement do what they're supposed to do and arrest repeat offenders. Prop 47 just allowed more property crime, and frankly, it hurts all of us, both through our higher costs and higher insurance costs across the board, plus safety. So both of those are a mistake.
4: You can hear the full debate on the Ray Appleton podcast page at kmjnow.com. Governor Newsom is turning up the heat and the controversy, taking aim at critics with a provocative social media post. Our governor shared an AI-generated image showing former President Donald Trump with a Chevron logo for a head, holding Texas Senator Ted Cruz on a leash, depicted as a dog labeled, quote, Chevron's lapdog. The post blasts Cruz for backing Chevron after Newsom accused the oil giant of price gouging. Cruz fired back, pointing to a cheaper gas in Texas and blaming California policies for sky-high prices, now topping $6 a gallon on average statewide. The war of words comes as drivers feel the pain at the pump, and the political fight over gas prices intensifies. Get a look at the post when you click the link on our socials at KMJ Now. Yosemite National Park rangers announce year-round fishing has returned. KMJ's Liz Kern.
5: Visitors can now enjoy fishing throughout the year in Yosemite Valley and Hetch Hetchy, with regulations that are easier to understand and more consistent with state guidelines. Key protections for native fish species will remain in place all year. Artificial lures with barbless hooks are required in Yosemite Valley, South Fork Merced River, and the Tuolumne River, including all tributary streams. Rainbow trout are catch and release only for Yosemite Valley and South Fork Merced River. Under California fishing rules, all anglers 16 and older must have a valid fishing license. Live, dead, and scented baits are prohibited. And if you're heading to Hetch Hetchy, park officials say exercise caution while moving around the rocky waterline of the reservoir. Liz Kern, KMJ News.
4: 641 here on Fresno's Morning News. Paul McCartney could be teaming up with Prince. The former Beatle says he wants to release a posthumous duet of The Long and Winding Road, built around an unreleased recording Prince made years ago. McCartney says he didn't even know Prince performed the song until a photographer sent him a live version, calling it really great, with a rock edge and a standout guitar. Now he's planning to approach Prince's estate, saying, quote, I could make it into something really good, end quote. If it happens, it would bring together two legends years after Prince died in 2016.
10: Man, no kidding. Two incredibly talented artists.
25: And one thing that's cool is you can hear on YouTube Prince doing that song, and it is just amazing.
10: We'll have to check it out.
25: Yeah, it's really, really good.
10: All right, thanks, guys. Sports is up next on KMJ. This portion of the program is brought to you by Jeff and Annette Shaw with Shaw's Home Comfort.
1: I'm Curtis Salk, running for judge of Fresno Superior Court. I've been an attorney for 27 years and a small businessman. During the LA riot, I defended small businesses. And when the government wrongfully took their guns away, I helped them to get them back. As a judge, I will be fair and treat everyone equally. Endorsed by Judge Robert Whalen and Clovis Mayor Moanua Toa. Vote Curtis Salk for Judge, Seat 7.
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6: Shohei Ohtani does it all, and the Dodgers win over the Rockies. Good Thursday morning, everybody. I'm George Takata with the KMJ Morning Sports Report. In the majors on Wednesday, the Dodgers take care of the Rockies 4-1. Shohei Ohtani, six innings, no hits, one run, walking four, striking out seven. He gets the win. He's 5-2 with a 0.82 earned run average.
25: He also hit a solo homer in the first, his ninth of the year. It traveled 424 feet, four pitchers combined on a one-hitter for Los Angeles. The Diamondbacks beat the Giants 3-2. Luis Arraez having a solid season, 3-for-4 with a two-run single. He's batting 325. Mariners over the A's 9-1. The A's were swept out of first by Seattle. Mariners now in first by a half game over the Athletics for now. Tigers blanked the Angels 4-0. Phillies blanked the Padres 3-0. Yankees shut out the Royals 7-0. Aaron Judge 0-for-3 with a sacrifice fly. Also threw a runner out at the plate. Gerrit Cole gets the win, 6 2/3 scoreless inning, striking out 10. Orioles beat the Rays 11-2. Taylor Ward 1-for-4 with a run scored. In the minors, the Grizzlies over San Jose 3-2. Rawhide take care of Ontario 13-5. Division 4 High School Baseball Championship from Valley Strong Ballpark in Visalia. Emmanuel is the D4 champion, beating Menachie 16-7. The broadcast schedule for this year's Fresno State football team was released by the Pac-12 on Wednesday. All 11 of the Bulldogs' set matchups will be televised on either Fox, Fox Sports 1, CBS Sports Network, USA Sports, or the CW. The flex game opponent and network scheduled for November 28th will be announced later. The Bulldogs kick off their season Friday, September 4th at USC, 6 p.m. kickoff on Fox from the L.A. Coliseum. The home opener against Sacramento State Saturday, September 12th will be on the CBS Sports Network at 7:30 p.m. Go to GoBulldogs.com for the complete broadcast schedule. NBA playoffs, Western Conference Final, Game 6, Thunder at the Spurs tonight at 5:30, Oklahoma City. The defending NBA champ leads 3-2, and the winner will face the Knicks in the NBA Finals. Stanley Cup playoffs, East Finals, Game 4, the Hurricanes blank the Canadiens 4-0, Carolina up 3-1. The winner of this series will face Las Vegas in the Stanley Cup Finals. 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That will do it for your morning check at sports. Have a great Thursday, everybody. I'm George Staccato with the KMJ Morning Sports Report.
10: Thank you, George. Time to get another look at traffic with Greg Lane.
11: And right now, things are moving along. Northbound 99 at Ashland is where things are starting to slow down. Same thing on southbound 99. Lots and lots of traffic, especially near Shields right now. Things are seeming to move in kind of a slowdown. We have on northbound 99 at Shaw a hit-and-run non-injury accident. Thank goodness it's on the side, so it's not really having an effect. And southbound 99 at Jensen, they're still cleaning up hit-and-run non-injury accident there. Next update, 10 minutes away. I'm Greg Lane with KMJ Traffic.
15: Chances for showers are hanging on once again today. We also have the slight chance for a thunderstorm across the valley, foothills, and High Sierra. So keep that in mind. If you hear that thunder, you want to move indoors. Temperature-wise, we're looking at about 65 degrees as the high for Fresno. Tomorrow, though, we are going to increase those temperatures, upper 70s in the forecast, 90s by Sunday. For KMJ, I'm ABC 30 weather anchor Tiffany Olin.
10: Thank you, Tiffany. Currently 58 degrees here at Radio City. In Delano, you're at 56 degrees. And up in Hollister, 53 degrees with rain. KMJ News time is now 6:47.
1: I'm Curtis Salk, running for judge of Fresno Superior Court. I've been an attorney for 27 years and a small businessman. During the LA riot, I defended small businesses. And when the government wrongfully took their guns away, I helped them to get them back. As a judge, I will be fair and treat everyone equally. Endorsed by Judge Robert Whalen and Clovis Mayor Moanu Atua. Vote Curtis Salk for judge, seat 7.
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4: 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I'm Randy James, live in the KMJ Newsroom. The nation's top spellers are competing on the national stage, including a student from the Central Valley.
9: Mesmerism. M-E-S-M-E-R-I-S-M. Mesmerism.
12: That is correct.
13: Yeah, that's 12-year-old Warren Lee from Fresno. He's still in competition for the title at the Scripps National Spelling Bee. He made it past round four with that word, which means hypnotic appeal or intense fascination. I think we all knew that, right? Unfortunately, though, Shara Tumala of Merced and Nicole Lopez of Visalia were both knocked out during the preliminaries in our nation's capital. The last champ to come out of the Central Valley was Anaya Vinya back in 2017. Her brother competed as well in 2021.
4: That's Jason Oliveira from ABC 30. The competition wraps up today there in D.C. Madera County rolls out a health upgrade aimed at faster disease detection and better care. A ribbon cutting is happening this morning. Here's KMJ's Liz Kern.
5: The Madera County Department of Public Health is unveiling a newly remodeled clinic and an expanded laboratory at the facility on Sunrise Avenue. Health officials say this upgraded site includes advanced molecular detection technology and modernized clinical spaces, which will improve the county's ability to quickly identify and treat illnesses. Director Sarah Boss says the improvements will help meet the growing community health needs for years to come. The project received partial funding through a CDC public health grant. Liz Kern, KMJ News.
4: With less than a week until California's primary, new questions are surfacing in the race for Fresno County Superintendent of Schools. Candidate Dr. Johnny Alvarado, who touts 30 years in education, now facing scrutiny over his work history.
14: I'm the only candidate that has worked in seven different school districts, so I'm actually well known about Fresno County.
17: But this document raises questions about his work history. It shows that in 2022, partway through the school year, Dr. Alvarado signed a separation agreement, leaving his job as Selma Unified's chief academic officer. I asked about such an agreement during our interview last Tuesday before we received the document.
23: Have you ever been placed on administrative leave or had a separation agreement with a former employer?
14: What I'm going to say is that I have never had a bad evaluation. I have never been written up. I have never been disciplined.
17: Dr. Alvarado is in a tight race between incumbent Dr. Michelle Cantwell Cofer and former Clovis Unified Superintendent Dr. Emer O'Brien. I asked both of them the same question last week.
26: I've never been placed on administrative leave. I've never had any kind of separation agreement.
27: Never.
28: Ever.
17: And late Wednesday, Dr. Johnny Alvarado called me to respond to my reporting. He said that he has always received positive evaluations and promotions, and he added that there have always been positive outcomes at the districts where he worked.
4: As ABC 30's Gabe Ferris, to be clear, the document states no wrongdoing. New pesticide regulations here in California take effect this summer. KMJ Ag Director Don York.
29: The California Department of Pesticide Regulation releases details about new regulations starting July 1st. The department will list pesticides that have the potential to pollute groundwater and remove those unlikely to pollute. According to DPR, the department will identify and track potential and actual groundwater contaminants. New regulations also update and clarify chemical resistant suit requirements. The changes remove a duplicate requirement that a chemical resistant suit must cover the head. As a result, workers will not have to use chemical-resistant headwear when it is not required by a pesticide product label. For more details, you can go to the California DPR website. Don York, KMJ News.
4: 6:53 here on Fresno's Morning News. Yay! Today is National Hamburger Day. And yes, America's favorite summer staple is getting a full-blown celebration. Chains across the country are firing up major deals. 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Bottom line, if you're craving a burger today, it might just be the cheapest one you'll buy all year.
10: You can never go wrong with a burger, guys.
25: Oh, no.
4: Yeah. All right, let's go around the room. Favorite hamburger from a certain place.
10: Okay, are we talking fast food?
4: Yeah. Or,
10: okay, fast food, the Whopper.
4: The Whopper.
10: Yeah.
4: All right.
10: Hands down.
4: That comes in at number 6 on the list of top 10.
10: Okay. All right.
4: Greg?
25: Well, I would have to say that this is my favorite burger is in the Bay Area at a place called Nations. They have the best burgers ever.
4: Nations didn't make the list. Mine did make the list.
25: Which one?
4: It's number 1, and I'll tell you next hour.
25: All right, cool.
10: Okay, sounds good, guys.
4: Now there's some others on the list.
10: Okay.
4: One of my favorites that did make the list, top 10, at number 10, the Big Mac from McDonald's.
25: Oh, yeah.
10: Yeah.
4: Come on, that's everybody's favorite.
10: I know. If you're going to McDonald's, that's really
4: y'all ever
10: the best.
4: Been to Fuddruckers?
25: I was just going to bring that up. In Sacramento, they had several of those. Are great burgers.
4: Yeah, the original Fudds made the list. And Steak and Shake, you ever been there?
25: No, I never have been.
4: Pure greatness.
10: Okay, Fresno had 2 Steak and Shakes at one time.
4: Oh, really?
10: Yeah, one was down on Kings Canyon Road, which greatness. I tried that one, and it's pretty good.
4: Yeah.
10: That's the first time I ever had French fries wrapped in paper.
4: They call them steak burgers.
25: Yeah.
10: Yeah, steak burger. Well, and it actually did taste like a steak burger.
4: Mm-hmm.
10: The other one that got me was Five Guys.
4: Oh, yeah.
25: Yeah.
4: Five Guys made the list. Which burger? Just the regular hamburger?
10: Oh, cheeseburger.
25: Oh, yeah.
10: Cheese, always cheese.
25: Yeah, the cheeseburger.
4: Bacon cheeseburger comes in at number 3 with Five Guys.
25: Yeah.
10: Oh, not bad, not bad. Yeah, yeah. I'll tell you what, there's something about that that grilled Whopper burger, that flame grill taste.
4: Yeah, man.
25: It's so true.
10: I cannot pass that up, especially when you drive by, you can smell them cooking.
25: Oh, yeah.
10: All right, let's get another look at traffic with Greg Lane.
25: And right now, a lot of people now that we've talked about burgers, are starting to think maybe they should stop. But southbound 41, Avenue 12 in Madera right now, speaking of stopping, that is starting to back up on southbound 41 at Avenue 12. But once you get past there, things start to get a little bit better. As you're coming in north and southbound 41, particularly near Shields right now, traffic is starting to get a little bit heavy. And the freeways, for the most part, are up the speed limit and moving along. Next update in 10 minutes. I'm Greg Lane with KMJ Traffic.
15: We have another big dip in temperatures today, as well as some shower chances and the possible thunderstorm across much of Central California. Fresno, you can expect temperatures right around 65 degrees, but those 60s not going to last long. We are going to see the 70s return tomorrow. 78 degrees is the expected high for Fresno. 80s by Saturday and possibly 90 on Sunday. For KMJ, I'm ABC 30 weather anchor Tiffany Olin.
10: Thank you, Tiffany. Currently 58 degrees here at Radio City.
1: 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I've been an attorney for 27 years and a small businessman. During the LA riot, I defended small businesses. And when the government wrongfully took their guns away, I helped them to get them back. As a judge, I will be fair and treat everyone equally. Endorsed by Judge Robert Whalen and Clovis Mayor Moanu Atua. Vote Curtis Salk for judge, seat 7.
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10: Hi, welcome back to Fresno's Morning News. I'm Michael Reed, sitting in for Christopher Gabriel.
4: Good morning, I'm Randy James. The alleged sword slasher has been arrested.
10: New polling in the race for California governor, where the big spender trails.
4: And an iconic comic book figure comes back to life.
10: Those stories and more are coming up, but right now it's time for Fox News. KMJ News time is now 7 o'clock.
19: It's an egregious ceasefire violation. I'm Dave Anthony, Fox News. That's what the U.S. military says about Iran targeting a commercial ship with drones. The drones were shot down by American forces, and then Iran fired missiles at Kuwait that country shot down. And Fox's Trey Yingst reports from Tel Aviv.
20: The exchange of fire comes amid efforts to reach a deal between the United States and Iran and the ongoing conflict between Israel and Iran's largest proxy, Hezbollah. The IDF overnight launched a series of heavy strikes targeting the southern Lebanese city of Tyre and further north in Sidon after evacuation orders were given. At least 8 people were killed.
19: Now, that continued volatility amid talks trying to end that conflict has oil prices rising back up this morning. And we have new updates to the economy. Fox's Ginny Cassola has them.
21: The numbers on inflation and the economy are mixed. The PCE price index for April found inflation up 0.4%, a little lighter than expected. For the year ending in April, though, the increase was 3.8%. Also, the gross domestic product for the start of the year has been revised lower. Economic growth measured by the GDP came in at 1.6%.
19: That is less than expected and less than the initial 2% GDP report. The days-long anti-ICE protest rages on outside an immigration detention facility in Newark, New Jersey.
22: Quit your job and kill yourself!
27: Quit your job and kill yourself!
19: As protesters confront ICE agents angry over reports some detainees inside are on a hunger strike over living conditions, which Homeland Security Secretary Mark Wayne Mullen denies are bad, telling Fox.
28: Not only we provide them a safe place to stay, and the food and a place to sleep, but we're also giving them a convenience store to be able to buy products out of. So we're going above and beyond.
19: Breaking tennis news out of Paris, Yannick Sinner, the number one men's seed at the French Open, just lost, knocked out in the second round of the second Grand Slam tournament of the year. 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
10: And welcome to Hour 2 of Fresno's Morning News. I'm Michael Reed sitting in for Christopher Gabriel. Let's kick things off by getting a look at the roadways with Greg Lane.
15: And right now, the roadways are starting to get busy, as you might expect. If you're heading down 41 right now, you're going to find near Shields, traffic is heavy on both sides of 41, north and southbound, especially southbound 41 starting to get heavy, heading in to the 180. Speaking of which, westbound 168 at the 180 interchange, lots of vehicles, but the interchange is moving along pretty darn good. Also, in Porterville, there is State Route 190 at Road 208, a non-injury accident working there. Next update, 10 minutes away. Greg Lane, KMJ Traffic.
16: We saw some showers yesterday across the valley, and that is still the case today. Even the possible stray thunderstorm across areas of the valley, foothills, and mountain communities. Temperatures are going to be cooler than what we saw yesterday, right around mid to upper 60s for most of us. Then tomorrow, 78 degrees possible in Fresno and 90s by Sunday. For KMJ, I'm ABC 30 weather anchor Tiffany Olin.
10: Thank you, Tiffany. Currently 58 degrees and cloudy here at Radio City. Visalia, you're at 57 degrees, cloudy as well. And over on the coast in Salinas, 53 degrees with rain. KMJ News time is 7:07. Let's head back over to the news desk with Randy James.
4: Thank you, Michael. Good morning, everyone. Frustration and heartbreak in Visalia after a Tulare County judge throws out misdemeanor child abuse charges against former special ed teacher Lacey Horsting.
17: I just feel betrayed by so many people. My trust was completely broken.
18: The court says the statute of limitations had expired before the case was filed. Amanda Simmons and Leanne Hodge are representing several parents of the alleged victims. The attorneys say this is not the end.
23: The misdemeanor child abuse charges were dismissed. The case can be reopened if and when there are reports of conduct or facts that support felony indictments or felony conduct.
18: In the meantime, parents plan to move forward in civil court and say they will keep seeking justice for their children while encouraging anyone with information to speak up.
17: And we, again, will continue to fight and advocate for the children.
18: Action News has made multiple attempts to reach Horsting and have yet to hear back.
4: That's ABC 30's Cassandra Gutierrez reporting. The man accused of attempting to kill another man with a sword in Mariposa County was arrested yesterday. KMJ's Liz Kern.
2: The Mariposa County Sheriff's Office says 41-year-old Jonathan Bays assaulted a victim at the Creekside Terrace Apartments on Saturday night. They say he was using meth with several other people when there was an argument. Bays allegedly attacked 32-year-old Andrew Cooper with a samurai-type sword. He suffered serious injuries to the head, hand, wrist, and shoulder and was flown to UC Davis Medical Center. Bays was found Wednesday morning at a homeless encampment in the area. He has several aliases and is originally from Idaho. Liz Kern, KMJ News.
4: With just days until the June 2nd primary, a new California governor's race poll is tightening. The Public Policy Institute finds Javier Becerra leading at 23%, with Republican Steve Hilton close behind at 20%. Tom Steyer, Chad Bianco, and Katie Porter round out the top five, setting up a high-stakes fight for the top two spots and a ticket to November. Fresno County Registrar of Voters James Coos appeared on the Brodsky and Musan show yesterday to discuss the election and access to voting centers in Fresno County.
6: We are open every day from 9 to 5 at 10 locations for today, tomorrow, and then 54 locations beginning on Saturday. Lots of places to go vote over this weekend and on Monday and Tuesday.
4: Get everything you need to know about the June 2nd consolidated statewide primary election by clicking the link on our socials at KMJ Now. More drones are being used on California farms these days, as we hear in this report from KMJ Ag Director Don York.
7: The California Farm Bureau is reporting that drone operators are seeing an uptick in business. That's because agricultural drone application technology is improving. Plus, farmers are becoming more comfortable with drones, and more products are receiving aerial use labels. Drones are now proven to be useful for aerial applications, in particular for specialty crops. A Temecula-based drone company says, for example, when vegetable plants start growing, growers can't get tractors in past a certain growth stage. Don York, KMJ News.
4: 710 here on Fresno's Morning News. The face of comic books returns to life thanks to artificial intelligence.
11: A lot of people know Stan Lee. He co-created Spider-Man, the Fantastic Four, and many other comic book characters.
19: Excelsior!
11: He's been dead since 2018 at 95 years old. But he's set to make a comeback thanks to 11 Labs, the AI voice company. Made from years of recording from Lee's career, they plan to use the voice to do audiobook narration and comic book panels featuring his oversized sunglasses and iconic mustache. Lee, born Stanley Lieber, was also a movie cameo machine, having appeared in all the modern MCU films before his death, as well as other media like The Big Bang Theory and Princess Diaries 2. No word if his likeness will appear in future films, but his catchphrases will still live on.
19: Enough said.
11: Eamon Dignam, Fox News.
4: Hey, you guys know that The Incredible Hulk was originally supposed to be gray?
10: Yes, I know that only because I watched the docuseries on Marvel.
4: But apparently they had an error in printing, and they said, let's just make it green.
10: Yeah, you know, who would have thunk?
4: I know.
10: You know, Marvel was actually purchased by Disney back in 2009 for $4 billion, but they got all of the characters. It's over 4,000 characters.
4: Yeah.
10: It's not just, you know, you have Iron Man, you have Spider-Man. You know, the Avengers, X-Men.
4: And if you click the Marvel link on Apple, on Disney Plus, boy, there's movies and shows that you'd never thought existed.
10: Yeah, I tried to do that because I wanted to watch a Marvel, and I realized that they're all only on Disney Plus.
4: Yes.
15: Yeah, isn't that, and the thing is that you just see this huge list. I mean, there's so much on Disney. It's kind of fun just to look through it and see all the stuff that they've got on that streaming channel.
10: That's the only one I don't have.
4: Oh!
10: I have virtually everything else. I've hesitated doing Disney Plus because I thought there's a lot of kids stuff on it.
4: Oh, no, there's a lot of good stuff on there.
15: Yeah, there really is. It's great.
10: That's another $15 a month on my way.
15: Hey, it's only money.
10: All right, thanks, guys. Sports is up next. In the meantime, we'll walk this out with a theme from Avengers Endgame, which, by the way, was Stan Lee's final cameo.

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2: 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I'm George Staccato with the KNJ Morning Sports Report. The broadcast schedule for this year's Fresno State football team was released by the Pac-12 on Wednesday. All 11 of the Bulldogs' set matchups will be televised on either Fox, Fox Sports 1, CBS Sports Network, USA Sports, or the CW. The flex game opponent and network scheduled for November 28th will be announced later. The Bulldogs kick off their season Friday, September 4th at USC.

0: over the Padres 3-0. Yankees beat the Royals 7-0. Aaron Judge 0-for-3 with a sacrifice fly and threw out a runner at the plate. Gerrit Cole 6 2/3 scoreless innings, 10 strikeouts. He gets the win. Orioles beat the Rays 11-2. Taylor Ward 1-for-4 with a run scored. In the minors, the Grizzlies over San Jose 3-2. Rahi beat Ontario 13-5. Division 4 High School Baseball Championship from Valley Strong Ballpark in Visalia. Emmanuel is the D4 champion, beating Menachie 16-7. NBA playoffs, Western Conference Finals Game 6 tonight. Thunder at the Spurs at 5:30. Oklahoma City leads 3-2. Thunder one win away from facing the New York Knicks in the NBA Finals. And the Stanley Cup Playoffs, East Finals Game 4. Hurricanes blank the Canadiens 4-0. Carolina leads the series 3-1. The winner will face Las Vegas in the Stanley Cup Finals. 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That will do it for your morning check at sports. Have a great Thursday, everybody. I'm George Takata with the KMJ Morning Sports Report.
1: Thank you, George. Let's get another look at the traffic with Greg Lane.
2: And thank you, Michael. Right now, eastbound 180 at 41, that interchange right now, very, very heavy with traffic. Southbound 99 at Belmont, boy, traffic is just packed there right now. Northbound 41's got some heavy traffic as well. We also have on southbound 41 at Avenue 12 in Madera, very, very heavy backup there. Once you get past that, heading in to Fresno, things look really good. You start to slow down a little on southbound 41 near Bullard. Next update in 10 minutes. I'm Greg Lane with KMJ Traffic.
3: Chances for showers are hanging on once again today. We also have the slight chance for a thunderstorm across the valley, foothills, and High Sierra. So keep that in mind. If you hear that thunder, you want to move indoors. Temperature-wise, we're looking at about 65 degrees as the high for Fresno. Tomorrow, though, we are going to increase those temperatures, upper 70s in the forecast, 90s by Sunday. For KMJ, I'm ABC 30 weather anchor Tiffany Olin.
1: Thank you, Tiffany. Currently 58 degrees, cloudy here at Radio City. Hanford, you're at 57 degrees, cloudy as well. And up in Merced, 56 degrees with light rain. More Fresno's Morning News right after this.
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1: 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Let's head back over to the news desk with Randy James.
2: Thank you, Michael. Good morning, everyone. The search for those still unaccounted for in the Washington State chemical tank implosion is shifting focus as the investigation continues.
3: Longview Fire Department Battalion Chief Matt Amos said Wednesday began recovery efforts in the deadly accident at Nippon Dynawave Packaging. He said those who are missing, once they're found,
4: they'll undergo decontamination before being transported to the Calhoun County Coroner's Office for identification.
3: That is where families will be notified. County Fire Chief Scott Goldstein said even though it's believed hundreds of thousands of gallons of chemicals left the imploded tank,
5: there is no air or community-based risk. And I said earlier, there is no risk to the Longview City water supply.
3: The specific cause is still not known. Gernal Scott, Fox News.
2: President Trump discussing the ongoing conflict with Iran as ceasefire talks continue between both countries. Fox's Madeline Rivera reports from the White House.
6: Those strikes overnight threatening this fragile ceasefire, but the president says he is not feeling the pressure to make a deal, even with the midterms coming up.
7: They thought they were going to outwait me, we'll outwait him. He's got the midterms. I don't care about the midterms. Look what happened last night.
6: U.S. officials have left the door open for other options if diplomacy fails with Iran, and that could include ramping up economic pressure against the regime. The Treasury Department has sanctioned a new group that Iran launched to control ships passing through the Strait of Hormuz. The U.S. says the IRGC-backed Persian Gulf Strait Authority is extorting vessels by collecting tolls from them. This is a red line for the president, who's made it clear no country will control these international waters.
2: Iran has threatened retaliation against the U.S. if they break the ceasefire. A federal judge declines to block President Trump's executive order creating a federal voter list and limiting mail voting.
8: U.S. District Judge Carl Nichols in D.C. says the challenge brought by Democrats is premature, since no federal agency has actually done anything to carry out the order signed by President Trump in March. It would create a list of U.S. citizens eligible to vote in each state to be shared with state election officials, and it directs the U.S. Postal Service to deliver ballots only to voters on each state's approved mail-in ballot list. Judge Nichols says plaintiffs can come back if and when those lists or new Postal Service rules are created. Arguments in a similar lawsuit brought by a coalition of Democrat-led states are being held in Boston Tuesday. Chris Foster, Fox News.
2: 7:22 here on Fresno's Morning News. The Country Music Association sets its TV premiere and host for CMA Fest. Girl, I
9: can't wait. Country music star Riley Green will take the helm as host of this year's CMA Fest in downtown Nashville, alongside GMA's Lara Spencer. The three-hour best-of-show titled CMA Fest, presented by SoFi, will air June 25th at 8 p.m. on ABC and stream the following day on Hulu. The event runs from June 4th through the 7th and will feature numerous artists performing on multiple stages scattered across the city. Among them, Nissan Stadium, Chevy Riverfront Stage, and more. This year's performers set to take the stage at Nissan Stadium include Jason Aldean, Green, Ella Langley, Tim McGraw, Hardy, Cody Johnson, and more. Michelle Polino, Fox News.
1: That sounds like one big shindig.
10: Oh, it's
1: sure
10: going to be amazing.
2: Do you guys realize the CMA was founded in 1958, and it was the very first trade organization created to promote an individual genre of music?
1: Yeah. Wow, so yeah. That's crazy. Does that make them the first?
2: It does.
1: It does.
2: First
1: yeah.
2: of its kind.
1: I guess it would.
2: And the organization was formed, of all places, a Miami hotel room. Isn't that crazy?
10: That's kind of interesting.
2: And then they established the Country Music Hall of Fame Museum there in Nashville in 1967.
1: Yep. Man, in Florida, that's a long way away from barbed wire.
10: But you know, man, what I think is really amazing about the CMAs versus the ACMs, the CMAs is the absolute granddaddy of them all as far as country music goes.
2: Yeah.
10: Nobody puts on a better show than they do. And, and then they just expanded it and they've seen opportunities. And this fest is just an amazing 3 days. There's something going on just about 24/7 in Nashville for 3 days.
1: I would love to go.
10: Oh. Mm-hmm.
1: All right. Thanks, guys. Traffic and weather up next on KMJ.

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3: Welcome back to Fresno's Morning News. Let's head over to Greg Lane and get a look at traffic.
4: And traffic right now is, depending upon where you are, how much traffic there really is. Southbound 41, Ashland is where things are starting to slow down as you head to 180. And northbound 41, a lot of traffic moving in that direction as well, coming off of 180. And speaking of 180, traffic coming off of 180 to northbound 41 is starting to back up on westbound 180. Between 168 and 180, traffic is moving along, but as you get closer to the 180, traffic starts to slow down at in that direction as well. 99 looking good at Belmont, heavy traffic there, and eastbound 180 at the 41 Exchange, very heavy traffic. Next update in 10 minutes. I'm Greg Lane, KMJ Traffic.
5: We have another big dip in temperatures today, as well as some shower chances and the possible thunderstorm across much of Central California. Fresno, you can expect temperatures right around 65 degrees, but those 60s not going to last long. We are going to see the 70s return tomorrow. 78 degrees is the expected high for Fresno. 80s by Saturday and possibly 90 on Sunday. For KMJ, I'm ABC 30 weather anchor Tiffany Olin.
3: Thank you, Tiffany. Currently cloudy and 58 degrees here at Radio City. In Exeter, cloudy as well, 57 degrees. And up in Lodi, light rain, 56 degrees. KMJ News time is now 7:28.
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8: KMJ News Time is 7:29. I'm Randy James, live in the KMJ Newsroom. A proposal to fund California's high-speed rail project is facing pushback from local leaders. Fox Business' Kelly Sabiri is in Burbank.
9: The Rail Authority has floated collecting local tax dollars within a half-mile radius of all of the stations to be built for this rail line. So now mayors from cities around California are upset about this. They're threatening to even sue. The 10 mayors getting together to sign a letter to the high-speed rail CEO, writing in part to the developer that they have no constitutional claim to local tax revenues. Any attempt to divert increment to a state entity would almost certainly trigger protracted litigation. The Rail Authority tells Fox Business this is simply a discussion about, quote, future opportunities to reinvest.
8: The project was originally expected to cost $33 billion in 2008. The latest estimate suggests the cost of the high-speed rail will be at least $120 billion. A growing group of UC professors are calling for a return to SAT or ACT testing requirements, specifically for students applying to STEM majors. KMJ's Liz Kern.
10: Hundreds of University of California faculty members are raising concerns about student readiness in science and math fields. They say the test optional policy for the SATs has led to what they describe as severe math deficits among incoming students, warning that the gap in preparation could ultimately weaken the value of UC degrees in science, technology, engineering, and math. The proposal urges reinstating standardized tests by 2027. Liz Kern, KMJ News.
8: UC leaders have not yet indicated whether they'll revisit the current test-free admissions policy. Coming up on 7:32 here on Fresno's Morning News, Millerton Lake is opening up the night sky. Star parties are back with the Central Valley Astronomers. What you got to do is head to the North Shore Sunset Point at Meadows Campground after dark, where you can look through powerful telescopes and see planets, galaxies, and objects most people never experience. It's free to attend. Just keep it dark friendly. Use red lighting. Don't touch the equipment and watch your step around the cables. Kids are welcome, but keep them close. And if you've got gear, get there before sunset to set up. Just remember, clouds cancel the show.
4: Yeah.
3: What a cool idea.
8: Isn't that great?
3: I would love to do that.
4: Yeah. And the other thing, too, in August, you get to see the shooting stars. I mean, you know, which is just an amazing thing to see the sky. And we can see it from East Henry Lakes Park, but that deal at Millerton is really cool. It's something you just got to make time to do.
3: Well, you're definitely not going to see them if you're in town.
4: No.
3: You can't see the stars very well.
8: Plus, they got the high-powered equipment to look through, so that's kind of cool.
3: That is kind of cool. That is really cool.
8: Yeah, man.
3: You'll see shooting stars and maybe Star Trek.
8: And then maybe even take a dip in the lake.
4: There you go.
3: Sounds like a great
8: plan.
3: Come on. All right, thanks, guys. More of your Fresno's Morning News headlines up next.
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3: And welcome back to Fresno's Morning News. I'm Michael Reed, sitting in for Christopher Gabriel.
8: Good morning. I'm Randy James. A KMJ exclusive GOP congressional debate. We'll hear from the two candidates looking to unseat Jim Costa.
3: Governor Newsom is turning up the heat and the controversy, taking aim at his critics in a provocative way.
8: And it's National Hamburger Day. 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
3: Yum, yum. Those stories are more coming up, but right now, let's get a look at traffic with Greg Lane.
4: Right now, we have some problems, just a lot of traffic, and that would be southbound 99 by Belmont. It has gotten very heavy at the last few minutes. In northbound 99, same thing. Very, very heavy traffic in that area of the freeway. 41, though, at Bullard is where traffic is now slowing, and it's pretty heavy all the way to the 180. Northbound 41 at McKinley, got some heavy traffic working at that location as well. Next update in about 10 minutes. I'm Greg Lane with KMJ Traffic.
5: We saw some showers yesterday across the valley, and that is still the case today. Even the possible stray thunderstorm across areas of the valley, foothills, and mountain communities. Temperatures are going to be cooler than what we saw yesterday, right around mid to upper 60s for most of us. Then tomorrow, 78 degrees possible in Fresno and 90s by Sunday. For KMJ, I'm ABC 30 weather anchor Tiffany Olin.
3: Thank you, Tiffany. Cloudy, plenty of clouds, that is, and 58 degrees here at Radio City. Farmersville, same, 58 degrees and cloudy. Up in Merced, 56 degrees with light rain. KMJ News time is now 7:37.
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8: Thank you, Michael. Good morning, everyone. KMJ and the Ray Appleton Show hosted a Republican congressional national debate with Kyle Kirkland and Lorenzo Rios battling for California's 21st district. Both candidates weighed in on high-speed rail.
12: The way to stop it is by common sense. High-speed rail is the fallacy of sunk costs. It's just chasing bad dollars with good, with the hope that it's going to improve, and it's not. It's time to pull the plug on high-speed rail right now, whether it's a state or federal level.
14: I think that anything that doesn't have accountability is never going to provide you what you're looking for. I've traveled on high speed in Europe, and it's a beautiful resource. And I think that if that was a reality here, we would benefit from it. But we've already seen this go from $30 billion to now over $200 billion, and it's over budget with no accountability. I would like to see this privatized. I would like to see the public funding stop and a business model that is accountable with clear milestones injected into this, and I could see the reality come to about.
8: Hear the full debate on the Ray Appleton podcast page right there at kmjnow.com. Governor Newsom is turning up the heat and the controversy, taking aim at critics with a provocative social media post. Our governor shared an AI-generated image showing President Donald Trump with a Chevron logo for a head, holding Texas Senator Ted Cruz on a leash, depicted as a dog labeled Chevron's lapdog. The post blasts Cruz for backing Chevron after Newsom accused the oil giant of price gouging. Cruz fired back, pointing to cheaper gas in Texas and blaming California policies for sky-high prices, now topping $6 a gallon on average statewide. The war of words comes as drivers feel the pain at the pump, and the political fight over gas prices intensifies. Get a look at the post when you click the link on our socials at KMJ Now. Yosemite National Park rangers announce year-round fishing has returned. Here's KMJ's Liz Kern.
10: Visitors can now enjoy fishing throughout the year in Yosemite Valley and Hetch Hetchy, with regulations that are easier to understand and more consistent with state guidelines. Key protections for native fish species will remain in place all year. Artificial lures with barbless hooks are required in Yosemite Valley, South Fork Merced River, and the Tuolumne River, including all tributary streams. Rainbow trout are catch and release only for Yosemite Valley and South Fork Merced River. Under California fishing rules, all anglers 16 and older must have a valid fishing license. Live, dead, and scented baits are prohibited. And if you're heading to Hetch Hetchy, park officials say exercise caution while moving around the rocky waterline of the reservoir. Liz Kern, KMJ News.
8: 7:41 here on Fresno's Morning News. Paul McCartney could be teaming up with Prince. The former Beatle says he wants to release a posthumous duet of The Long and Winding Road, built around an unreleased recording Prince made years ago. McCartney says he didn't even know Prince performed the song until a photographer sent him a live version, calling it really great, with a rock edge and standout guitar. Now he's planning to approach Prince's estate, saying, "I could make it into something really good." If it happens, it would bring together two legends years after Prince's passing in 2016.
3: Yeah, I tried to look it up on YouTube to see if I could find it. I found a live version, but it was just a poor recording.
4: Oh.
3: Yeah. But I could just imagine what he did with this song. I mean, it's just he's just such an amazing artist.
8: You know, didn't we do that years ago with Natalie Cole and Nat King Cole?
4: Yes. Yeah, they did. Oh, I remember that one.
8: That was cool.
4: That was very, very cool. I mean, there's a lot of things that you could do, and if anybody knows what that is, it would be Paul McCartney.
3: Yeah, especially with AI out there now. I mean, come on, sky's the limit what you can come up with.
8: Slam dunk, man.
3: Talk about mashups.
8: Yeah,
3: you can put anybody together you wanted to.
4: Mm-hmm. That's just true.
3: All right, thanks, guys. More Fresno's Morning News up next.
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1: Shohei Ohtani does it all, and the Dodgers win over the Rockies. Good Thursday morning, everybody. I'm George Staccato with the KMJ Morning Sports Report. In the majors on Wednesday, the Dodgers take care of the Rockies 4-1. Shohei Ohtani, 6 innings, no hits, 1 run, walking 4, striking out 7. He gets the win. He's 5-2 with a 0.82 earned run average. He also hit a solo homer in the first, his 9th of the year. It traveled 424 feet, 4 pitchers combined on a one hitter for Los Angeles. The Diamondbacks beat the Giants 3-2. Luis Arraez having a solid season, 3-for-4 with a 2-run single. He's batting 325. Mariners over the A's 9-1. The A's were swept out of first by Seattle. Mariners now in first by a half game over the Athletics for now. Tigers blank the Angels 4-0. Phillies blank the Padres 3-0. Yankees shut out the Royals 7-0. Aaron Judge 0-for-3 with a sacrifice fly. Also threw a runner out at the plate. Garrett Cole gets the win, 6 2/3 scoreless innings, striking out 10. Orioles beat the Rays 11-2. Taylor Ward 1-for-4 with a run scored. In the minors, the Grizzlies over San Jose 3-2. Rawhide take care of Ontario 13-5. Division 4 High School Baseball Championship from Valley Strong Ballpark in Visalia. Emmanuel is the D4 champion, beating Menachie 16-7. The broadcast schedule for this year's Fresno State football team was released by the Pac-12 on Wednesday. All 11 of the Bulldogs' set matchups will be televised on either Fox, Fox Sports 1, CBS Sports Network, USA Sports, or the CW. The flex game opponent and network scheduled for November 28th will be announced later. The Bulldogs kick off their season Friday, September 4th at USC, 6 p.m. kickoff on Fox from the L.A. Coliseum. The home opener against Sacramento State Saturday, September 12th will be on the CBS Sports Network at 7:30 p.m. Go to GoBulldogs.com for the complete broadcast schedule. NBA playoffs, Western Conference Final, Game 6, Thunder at the Spurs tonight at 5:30, Oklahoma City. The defending NBA champ leads 3-2, and the winner will face the Knicks in the NBA Finals. Stanley Cup playoffs, East Finals Game 4, the Hurricanes blank the Canadiens 4-0, Carolina up 3-1. The winner of this series will face Las Vegas in the Stanley Cup Finals. 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That'll do it for your morning check at sports. Have a great Thursday, everybody. I'm George Staccato with the KMJ Morning Sports Report.
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3: Some breaking traffic coming from the South Valley, Porterville, State Route 190 at Road 208. Looking at a non-injury accident in Visalia on State Route 63 at Avenue 368. An injury accident just occurring, and there are still emergency personnel heading to the scene. As far as our freeways go, westbound 180 is backed up right now and heading into 41 in both directions on 41 off of 180. It is very, very heavy right now. 99, same thing as you're heading towards the 180, very much heavy traffic. Southbound 99, it's very slow at Belmont. Next update in 10 minutes. I'm Greg Lane with KMJ Traffic.
4: Chances for showers are hanging on once again today. We also have the slight chance for a thunderstorm across the valley, foothills, and High Sierra. So keep that in mind. If you hear that thunder, you want to move indoors. Temperature-wise, we're looking at about 65 degrees as the high for Fresno. Tomorrow, though, we are going to increase those temperatures, upper 70s in the forecast, 90s by Sunday. For KMJ, I'm ABC 30 weather anchor Tiffany Olin.
2: Thank you, Tiffany. 58 degrees and cloudy here at Radio City in Fresno. Tipton, 57 degrees and cloudy. And over in Gilroy, 54 degrees with light rain. KMJ News Time is 7:47.
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7: 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I'm Randy James, live in the KMJ Newsroom. The nation's top spellers are competing on the national stage, including a student from right here in the Central Valley.
8: Mesmerism, M-E-S-M-E-R-I-S-M, mesmerism.
9: That is correct.
10: Yeah, that's 12-year-old Warren Lee from Fresno. He's still in competition for the title at the Scripps National Spelling Bee. He made it past round four with that word, which means hypnotic appeal or intense fascination. I think we all knew that, right? Unfortunately, though, Shara Tumala of Merced and Nicole Lopez of Visalia were both knocked out during the preliminaries in our nation's capital. The last champ to come out of the Central Valley was Anaya Vinya back in 2017. Her brother competed as well in 2021.
7: That's ABC 30's Jason Oliveira. The competition wraps up today. Madera County rolls out a health upgrade aimed at faster disease detection and better care. A ribbon cutting is happening this morning. Here's KMJ's Liz Kern.
11: The Madera County Department of Public Health is unveiling a newly remodeled clinic and an expanded laboratory at the facility on Sunrise Avenue. Health officials say this upgraded site includes advanced molecular detection technology and modernized clinical spaces, which will improve the county's ability to quickly identify and treat illnesses. Director Sarah Boss says the improvements will help meet the growing community health needs for years to come. The project received partial funding through a CDC public health grant. Liz Kern, KMJ News.
7: With less than a week until California's primary, new questions are surfacing in the race for Fresno County Superintendent of Schools. Candidate Dr. Johnny Alvarado, who touts 30 years in education, now faces scrutiny over his work history.
12: I'm the only candidate that has worked in seven different school districts, so I'm actually well-known about Fresno County.
13: But this document raises questions about his work history. It shows that in 2022, partway through the school year, Dr. Alvarado signed a separation agreement, leaving his job as Selma Unified's chief academic officer. I asked about such an agreement during our interview last Tuesday before we received the document.
14: Have you ever been placed on administrative leave or had a separation agreement with a former employer?
12: What I'm going to say is that I have never, never had a bad evaluation. I have never been written up. I have never been disciplined.
13: Dr. Alvarado is in a tight race between incumbent Dr. Michelle Cantwell-Cofer and former Clovis Unified Superintendent Dr. Emer O'Brien. I asked both of them the same question last week.
15: I've never been placed on administrative leave. I've never had any kind of separation agreement.
16: Never.
17: Ever.
16: Never, ever, ever.
13: And late Wednesday, Dr. Johnny Alvarado called me to respond to my reporting. He said that he has always received positive evaluations and promotions, and he added that there have always been positive outcomes at the districts where he worked.
7: That's ABC 30's Gabe Ferris. To be clear, the document states no wrongdoing. New pesticide regulations in California take effect this summer. KMJ Ag Director Don York reports.
18: The California Department of Pesticide Regulation releases details about new regulations starting July 1st. The department will list pesticides that have the potential to pollute groundwater and remove those unlikely to pollute. According to DPR, the department will identify and track potential and actual groundwater contaminants. New regulations also update and clarify chemical resistant suit requirements. The changes remove a duplicate requirement that a chemical resistant suit must cover the head. As a result, workers will not have to use chemical resistant headwear when it is not required by a pesticide product label. For more details, you can go to the California DPR website. Don York, KMJ News.
7: 7:53 here on Fresno's Morning News. Today is National Hamburger Day, and yes, America's favorite summer staple is getting a full-blown celebration with chains across the country firing up some major deals, including right here in Fresno. 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Bottom line, Michael, Greg, if you want a burger today, it's probably going to be the cheapest one you had all year.
2: Well, I can eat a burger anytime.
3: Oh, yeah.
2: As far as I'm concerned.
7: And last hour, I was told you about this list of people about their favorite burger.
2: Mm-hmm. Yeah.
7: At ranker.com, asked 10,000 people. Mine came at number one, and that is a double-double from In-N-Out.
2: You can't beat In-N-Out's double-double.
7: You cannot.
2: And it's just too good.
7: One thing I don't see on this list here, actually Five Guys has two in the top five.
3: Right.
7: They have the hamburger at number two and the bacon cheeseburger at number three. But, you know, they don't really give you free stuff. You got to buy something.
2: Yeah. Well, especially at Five Guys.
3: Yeah.
2: I mean, there's nothing inexpensive at Five Guys. Speaking of which, have you guys noticed the price of combo meals, burger meals at fast food restaurants now? Carl's Jr. has it like an $18.
7: Get one. Out!
2: Yeah, $18 combo meal.
7: Well, that's probably, I don't really look at those because I don't drink soda.
2: Yeah, well, I don't either. I usually just get the burger. No fries, no soda,
7: right.
2: Just the sandwich is all I want.
7: Mm-hmm.
2: Now, I looked at those numbers. I thought, I could go to the Elbow Room. They've got a Wagyu burger for $19.50, and it comes with, you can do a split order, fries and onion rings.
7: Yeah. And, oh, it's greatness.
2: Yeah, and you get to eat it at the Elbow Room.
3: Yeah.
2: And enjoy it.
7: Probably one of the best burgers I've ever had in Fresno.
2: Yeah.
3: Yep.
2: They are delicious.
3: Mm-hmm.
2: All right. Thanks, guys. Time.
3: All right.
2: Yeah. Also, wasn't there a chain called Wimpy's?
3: Yes, there was.
2: Yeah.
7: There's a local mom and pop in Lemoore. They have a couple of Wimpy's in, I don't think it's the same one from
2: Popeye. It was a small chain that kind of went away.
3: Yeah. Yeah.
2: All right. All right, time to get a look at traffic with Greg Lane.
3: And right now on 99, boy, we have some big, big traffic slowdowns at Belmont. But things are moving along into 180. Now, westbound 180 is very heavy right now between 168 and 41. 41 northbound is also heavy once you get past 180. Things are just, you know, in a few minutes they'll start slowing down. Right now, it's heavy. Next update in 10 minutes. I'm Greg Lane with KMJ Traffic.
4: We have another big dip in temperatures today, as well as some shower chances and the possible thunderstorm across much of Central California. Fresno, you can expect temperatures right around 65 degrees, but those 60s not going to last long. We are going to see the 70s return tomorrow. 78 degrees is the expected high for Fresno. 80s by Saturday and possibly 90 on Sunday. For KMJ, I'm ABC 30 weather anchor Tiffany Olin.
2: Thank you, Tiffany. Cloudy, 58 degrees here at Radio City. Visalia, cloudy as well, 59 degrees. And up in Merced, some light rain, 57 degrees. More of KMJ Fresno's Morning News up next.
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2: Welcome back to Fresno's Morning News. I'm Michael Reed, sitting in for Christopher Gabriel.
7: Good morning, I'm Randy James. The alleged Mariposa County sword slasher has been arrested.
2: New polling in the race for California governor, where the big spender's trailing.
7: And technology brings an iconic comic book figure back to life.
2: Those stories and more coming up, along with traffic and weather on the 5. George Takata will bring us sports. He'll talk about the latest scoring in Major League Baseball. Also, an update on the NBA. Stocks are mixed now. The Dow is down 37. The S&P 500 is up 25. The NASDAQ is up 108. KMJ News Time is now 8 o'clock.
9: The ceasefire remains in place. I'm Dave Anthony, Fox News. Despite what the U.S. military calls an egregious violation by Iran, Fox's Jeff Paul monitoring from Dubai.
17: U.S. officials confirmed its forces shot down 5 attack drones near the Strait of Hormuz and also hit a ground control station as a 6th drone was about to launch from Bandar Abbas. The strikes are being described as purely defensive and intended to maintain the ceasefire. The IRGC says it's retaliated by attacking a U.S. airbase. Officials in Kuwait confirmed they faced a missile and drone attack today.
9: And as the fighting flares up and talks go slowly,
19: the Treasury Department has sanctioned a new group that Iran launched to control ships passing through the Strait of Hormuz. The U.S. says the IRGC-backed Persian Gulf Strait Authority is extorting vessels by collecting tolls from them. This is a red line for the president, who's made it clear no country will control these international waters.
9: Fox's Madeline Rivera at the White House. As oil prices rise back up this morning, a new report shows more inflation last month. The so-called PCE index rose 0.4% in April. The annual inflation rate rose from March up to 3.8%, while economic growth in the first quarter was revised lower from 2% down to 1.6% GDP growth. The anti-ICE anger rages on in Newark, New Jersey.
20: Overnight riders at it again, facing off with federal agents demanding the Delaney Hall detention facility in Newark, New Jersey close its doors, saying the illegal migrants inside are on a hunger strike over poor conditions. But DHS says that's not true. They say detainees are eating 3 meals a day. They have clean water and medical care.
9: Fox's Alexis McAdams. Because of the immigration enforcement resistance, Homeland Security Secretary Mark Wayne Mellon tells Fox they may leave airports in Democrat-run sanctuary cities from Newark to New York to L.A.
21: I'm going to have to pull Customs and Border Protection officers out of being able to process international flights and put them helping our ICE agents.
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2: Hey, welcome into Hour 3 of Fresno's Morning News. I'm Michael Reed sitting in for Christopher Gabriel. Let's kick things off by getting a look at the roadways with Greg Lane.
3: Big improvements right now, Michael, that's for sure. And southbound 41 near Shields, where it has been backed up for quite a while. Things are moving along, lots of cars, but there isn't the stop and go. And 180 still has a little bit of stop and go heading into 41 from 168, but that's to be expected. 99 is also improved. Heading into 180, things are a lot better right now. And northbound 99, lots of traffic, but it's moving along without a lot of stop and go. Next update in 10 minutes, Greg Lane with KMJ Traffic.
4: We saw some showers yesterday across the valley, and that is still the case today. Even the possible stray thunderstorm across areas of the valley, foothills, and mountain communities. Temperatures are going to be cooler than what we saw yesterday, right around mid to upper 60s for most of us. Then tomorrow, 78 degrees possible in Fresno and 90s by Sunday. For KMJ, I'm ABC 30 weather anchor Tiffany Olin.
2: Thank you, Tiffany. 58 degrees and cloudy here at Radio City in Fresno. Cloudy and 58 degrees as well right now in Pixley. Over the coast of Monterey, light rain and 53 degrees. 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Let's head over to the news desk with Randy James.
7: Thank you, Michael. Good morning, everyone. Happy Thursday to you. Frustration and heartbreak in Visalia after a Tulare County judge throws out misdemeanor child abuse charges against former special ed teacher Lacey Horsting.
10: I just feel betrayed by so many people. My trust was completely broken.
11: The court says the statute of limitations had expired before the case was filed. Amanda Simmons and Leanne Hodge are representing several parents of the alleged victims. The attorneys say this is not the end.
12: The misdemeanor child abuse charges were dismissed. The case can be reopened if and when there are reports of conduct or facts that support felony indictments or felony conduct.
11: In the meantime, parents plan to move forward in civil court and say they will keep seeking justice for their children while encouraging anyone with information to speak up.
10: And we, again, will continue to fight and advocate for the children.
11: Action News has made multiple attempts to reach Horsting and have yet to hear back.
7: That's ABC 30's Cassandra Gutierrez. The man accused of attempting to kill another man with a sword in Mariposa County was arrested yesterday, as we hear in this report from KMJ's Liz Kern.
14: The Mariposa County Sheriff's Office says 41-year-old Jonathan Bays assaulted a victim at the Creekside Terrace Apartments on Saturday night. They say he was using meth with several other people when there was an argument. Bays allegedly attacked 32-year-old Andrew Cooper with a samurai-type sword. He suffered serious injuries to the head, hand, wrist, and shoulder and was flown to UC Davis Medical Center. Bays was found Wednesday morning at a homeless encampment in the area. He has several aliases and is originally from Idaho. Liz Kern, KMJ News.
7: With just days until the June 2nd primary, a new California governor's race poll is tightening. The Public Policy Institute finds Javier Becerra leading at 23%, with Republican Steve Hilton close behind at 20. Tom Steyer, Chad Bianco, and Katie Porter round out the top five, setting up a high-stakes fight for the top two spots and a ticket to November. Fresno County Registrar of Voters James Coos appeared on the Broski and Musan show yesterday to discuss the election and access to voting centers in Fresno County.
5: We are open every day from 9 to 5 at 10 locations for today, tomorrow, and then 54 locations beginning on Saturday. Lots of places to go vote over this weekend and on Monday and Tuesday.
7: Get everything you need to know about the June 2nd consolidated statewide primary election by clicking the link on our socials at KMJ Now. More drones are being used on California farms these days. Here's KMJ Ag Director Don York.
13: The California Farm Bureau is reporting that drone operators are seeing an uptick in business. That's because agricultural drone application technology is improving. Plus, farmers are becoming more comfortable with drones, and more products are receiving aerial use labels. Drones are now proven to be useful for aerial applications, in particular for specialty crops. A Temecula-based drone company says, for example, when vegetable plants start growing, growers can't get tractors in past a certain growth stage. Don York, KMJ News.
7: 8:10 here on Fresno's Morning News. The face of comic books returns to life thanks to artificial intelligence.
15: A lot of people know Stan Lee. He co-created Spider-Man, the Fantastic Four, and many other comic book characters.
16: Excelsior!
15: And he's been dead since 2018 at 95 years old. But he's set to make a comeback thanks to 11 Labs, the AI voice company. Made from years of recording from Lee's career, they plan to use the voice to do audiobook narration and comic book panels featuring his oversized sunglasses and iconic mustache. Lee, born Stanley Lieber, was also a movie cameo machine, having appeared in all the modern MCU films before his death, as well as other media like The Big Bang Theory and Princess Diaries 2. No word if his likeness will appear in future films, but his catchphrases will still live on.
16: Enough said.
15: Eamon Dignam, Fox News.
2: Well, he was quite a guy.
3: Yeah.
2: He was, for sure. Did you guys know a little fun fact about Stan Lee?
7: Do tell.
2: Okay, during World War II, he was in the Signal Corps, and he crossed paths with Dr. Seuss.
7: Oh, really?
3: Really?
2: And they both worked together on this character called Theodore Geisel, who eventually turned out to be the famous Dr. Seuss.
7: Get out of here!
2: Yeah. So he was involved with that.
3: I always loved Dr. Seuss growing up.
2: At the age of 40, he almost gave up writing entirely.
7: Really?
2: Yeah, he got into a slump, couldn't get his creativeness going, and he just about walked away and quit. Now, can you imagine what this world would have lost?
7: Right, I'm glad he didn't do that.
2: Yeah, lots of characters. Mm-hmm. Because, you know, we had Spider-Man, we've gone through these, the Hulk.
7: But it'll be interesting to hear how these audiobooks come out.
3: Yes, it really will.
2: Well, he had a heck of a sense of humor, so yeah. I really hope they're going to feed that in there.
7: Oh, I bet they will.
2: All right, thanks, guys. Sports is up next on KMJ.
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19: 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I'm George Staccato with the KMJ Morning Sports Report. 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All 11 of the Bulldogs' set matchups will be televised on either Fox, Fox Sports 1, CBS Sports Network, USA Sports, or the CW. 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The Bulldogs kick off their season Friday, September 4th at USC at 6 p.m. on Fox from the L.A. Coliseum. The home opener against Sacramento State Saturday, September 12th will be on the CBS Sports Network at 7:30 p.m. Go to GoBulldogs.com for the complete broadcast schedule. In the majors, the Dodgers beat the Rockies 4-1. Shohei Ohtani up to it again. Six innings, no hits, allowing a run, walking four, striking out seven. He gets the win. He's 5-2 with a 0.82 earned run average, but that's not all. He hit a solo homer in the first. His ninth of the year went 424 feet, four pitchers combined on a one-hitter. The Diamondbacks beat the Giants 3-2. Luis Arraez having a good year.

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1: Thank you, George. Let's head over to the traffic center and check in with Greg Lane.
2: Southbound 41 right now, Michael, is doing a lot better. There was a lot of heavy traffic near Ashland. That's kind of disappeared, and traffic is moving along all the way down to the 180, so things have improved. Northbound 41, same thing, not a lot of delays. The only spot where there is some delays is coming off of 180 on northbound 41. It gets a little heavy, but once you get on to 41, things start to get better. And when you get towards Herndon on northbound 41, there's no delays there at all. 99, same thing. It has improved. Northbound 99 especially right now is moving along just fine. And southbound 99, it has improved a great deal. We had some congestion at McKinley, but that is now gone. Next update in 10 minutes. I'm Greg Lane with KMJ Traffic.
3: Chances for showers are hanging on once again today. We also have the slight chance for a thunderstorm across the valley, foothills, and High Sierra. So keep that in mind. If you hear that thunder, you want to move indoors. Temperature-wise, we're looking at about 65 degrees as the high for Fresno. Tomorrow, though, we are going to increase those temperatures, upper 70s in the forecast, 90s by Sunday. For KMJ, I'm ABC 30 weather anchor Tiffany Olin.
1: Thank you, Tiffany. Plenty of clouds, 58 degrees here at Radio City. Down at Bakersfield, cloudy as well, 61 degrees. And over in Morgan Hill, light rain, 52 degrees. KMJ News time is now 8:07.
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1: 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Let's head back over to the news desk with Randy James.
8: Thank you, Michael. Good morning, everyone. A new look at what a U.S.-China dispute over Taiwan could be like. Here's more from London.
9: A conflict between the U.S. and China over Taiwan would risk a nuclear escalation, with both militaries likely to stage sweeping operations targeting rival command and communications hubs. This, according to a top think tank ahead of Asia's biggest defense conference this weekend in Singapore. War Secretary Pete Hegseth is set to attend. The London-based International Institute for Strategic Studies said the world was on the cusp of a new nuclear arms race, with the Asia-Pacific region at its core. This follows a summit between President Trump and Chinese President Xi, with Taiwan discussed. In London, Greg Palcott, Fox News.
8: President Trump discussing the ongoing conflict with Iran as ceasefire talks continue between both countries. Fox's Madeline Rivera reports from the White House.
10: Those strikes overnight threatening this fragile ceasefire.

0: fire, but the president says he is not feeling the pressure to make a deal, even with the midterms coming up.
1: They thought they were going to outweigh me. You know, we'll outweigh him. He's got the midterms. I don't care about the midterms. Look what happened last night.
0: U.S. officials have left the door open for other options if diplomacy fails with Iran, and that could include ramping up economic pressure against the regime. The Treasury Department has sanctioned a new group that Iran launched to control ships passing through the Strait of Hormuz. The U.S. says the IRGC-backed Persian Gulf Strait Authority is extorting vessels by collecting tolls from them. This is a red line for the president, who's made it clear no country will control these international waters.
2: Iran has threatened retaliation against the U.S. if they break the ceasefire. The Justice Department has reportedly launched a criminal investigation into E. Jean Carroll, the woman who accused President Trump of sexual assault.
3: Sources confirming the DOJ is investigating whether Carroll committed perjury while speaking at a deposition in her two civil lawsuits against him. Carroll won a $5 million civil judgment against Donald Trump in one case, claiming he sexually abused and defamed her, the jury ruling he did not rape her as she had claimed. She also won more than $83 million in a judgment against him in another defamation case, something that's currently being appealed. There's been no comment from the Justice Department. The president has denied all wrongdoing and is still engaging in various appeals with E. Jean Carroll over those judgments. Sue Guzman, Fox News.
2: 8:22 here on Fresno's Morning News. The Country Music Association sets its TV premiere and host for CMA Fest. Girl, I
4: can't wait. Country music star Riley Green will take the helm as host of this year's CMA Fest in downtown Nashville, alongside GMA's Lara Spencer. The three-hour best-of-show titled CMA Fest, presented by SoFi, will air June 25th at 8 p.m. on ABC and stream the following day on Hulu. The event runs from June 4th through the 7th and will feature numerous artists performing on multiple stages scattered across the city. Among them, Nissan Stadium, Chevy Riverfront Stage, and more. This year's performers set to take the stage at Nissan Stadium include Jason Aldean, Green, Ella Langley, Tim McGraw, Hardy, Cody Johnson, and more. Michelle Polino, Fox News.
5: That's a heck of a lineup.
6: Oh,
2: sure
6: man.
2: Is.
5: Yeah.
2: A lot of those people are on fire right now. You better put them out.
5: Jason, you can't put out Jason Aldean.
6: No.
5: Try that in a small town.
6: But imagine at the Old Red bar, which is owned by Blake Shelton, and walking in there to have a beer, and there's Jelly Roll and John Party and Kane Brown just on stage practicing. You're going to see a lot of that that goes on. I mean, all of a sudden, people are going to try stuff out before they go to the big arena, and they pop up these different places. And with everybody having bars now, it even makes the opportunity to see a lot of your favorite stars that you would least expect just popping up.
5: Yeah, which is really cool.
6: Oh, yeah.
5: In fact, that seems kind of common now. It seems like once you make it, you got to open up a bar.
6: It sure is working in Nashville, that's for sure.
5: Did that start out with, like, Gillies or something?
7: Probably.
5: Yeah.
7: Texas.
5: Yeah.
7: Dallas.
5: Yeah.
6: Oh, yeah.
5: Yeah, that's not around anymore, right?
2: It kind of is, but in a whole different form.
5: Yeah, I think you remember it burned down at one point or something.
2: Yeah.
5: Something like that.
2: But it's in an old historic building. And now they have big concerts there and stuff. But they don't call it Gillies anymore.
5: Okay.
2: Well, they have a couple different rooms.
5: They used to have a lot of urban cowboys that
6: were
5: in there.
6: Oh, yeah.
5: Right?
6: That was the big
2: in fact,
6: urban
2: I think,
6: cowboy
2: wasn't
6: era.
2: It filmed there, right?
5: Yes, it was at Gillies. Yeah. I remember in the film, that place was just jam-packed.
2: Yeah.
5: Huge.
2: And it's huge.
5: Yeah.
2: Yeah.
5: All right. Thanks, guys. More Fresno's Morning News up next.
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5: Them. Welcome back to Fresno's Morning News. Let's head straight over to the traffic desk and check in with Greg Lane.
6: And right now in the South Valley, we've got a problem near Visalia. Minor injury accident, which is good because it had a major injury accident. It's been downgraded to minor. State Route 63 at Avenue 368. They are working to get that area cleaned up, waiting on a tow truck. 168 right now, it's amazing to see how much that has really improved, especially when you get out in the further out by Shaw. 168 right now, it's moving along really well. And 168 westbound coming into 180, there's no major delays there at all. 180 still a little iffy heading into 41. And 99 has cleared up a great deal, although we still have some traffic starting at Shaw. And there's just a lot of cars, but they are moving, and there's no stop and go. Next update in 10 minutes, Greg Lane with KMJ Traffic.
13: We have another big dip in temperatures today, as well as some shower chances and the possible thunderstorm across much of Central California. Fresno, you can expect temperatures right around 65 degrees, but those 60s not going to last long. We are going to see the 70s return tomorrow. 78 degrees is the expected high for Fresno. 80s by Saturday and possibly 90 on Sunday. For KMJ, I'm ABC 30 weather anchor Tiffany Olin.
5: Thank you, Tiffany. Currently 58 degrees and cloudy here at Radio City. Cloudy as well and 46 degrees up at Bass Lake. And up in Modesto, rain 57 degrees. KMJ News time is now 8:28. We'll be right back.
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14: Keisha Thomas isn't the other choice. She's no choice.
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2: KMJ News Time, 8:30. I'm Randy James, live in the KMJ Newsroom. A proposal to fund California's high-speed rail project is facing pushback from local leaders. Fox Business' Kelly Saberi is in Burbank, California.
15: The Rail Authority has floated collecting local tax dollars within a half-mile radius of all of the stations to be built for this rail line. So now mayors from cities around California are upset about this. They're threatening to even sue. The 10 mayors getting together to sign a letter to the high-speed rail CEO, writing in part to the developer that they have no constitutional claim to local tax revenues. Any attempt to divert increment to a state entity would almost certainly trigger protracted litigation. The Rail Authority tells Fox Business this is simply a discussion about, quote, future opportunities to reinvest.
2: The project was originally expected to cost $33 billion back in 2008. The latest estimate suggests the cost of the high-speed rail will be at least $120 billion. A growing group of UC professors are calling for a return to SAT or ACT testing requirements, specifically for students applying to STEM majors. KMJ's Liz Kern.
4: Hundreds of University of California faculty members are raising concerns about student readiness in science and math fields. They say the test optional policy for the SATs has led to what they describe as severe math deficits among incoming students, warning that the gap in preparation could ultimately weaken the value of UC degrees in science, technology, engineering, and math. The proposal urges reinstating standardized tests by 2027. Liz Kern, KMJ News.
2: UC leaders have not yet indicated whether they'll revisit the current test-free admissions policy. 8:32 here on Fresno's Morning News. Millerton Lake is opening up the night sky. Star parties are back with Central Valley astronomers. Head to North Shore Sunset Point at Meadows Campground after dark, where you can look through powerful telescopes and see planets, galaxies, and objects most people never experience. It's free to attend. Just keep it dark friendly using red light. Do not touch the equipment and watch your step around cables. Kids are welcome, but keep them close. And if you've got gear of your own, get there before sunset to set up. And just remember, the clouds will cancel the show.
5: I think I'm about to head up and check this out.
2: I know, man. Yeah. You have a telescope?
5: I know, but I can borrow somebody's.
2: Well, it sounds like they've got it already there for you.
5: Well, that would be really cool.
2: Yeah. I think this is a good time to gather up the grandkids. I got a telescope.
6: Yeah.
5: Okay.
6: They'd love it. Absolutely love it.
2: Yeah. I think I might have to put that on the old calendar.
5: Well, when I was in high school, there was a group of, you know, people that were into astronomy.
2: Yeah.
5: Yeah. I had no idea they knew how to have so much fun.
2: Yeah, right.
5: That's really cool.
2: That's why we have the Central Valley Astronomers.
6: Yeah.
5: All right. Very good. Thanks, guys. More Fresno's Morning News is up next.
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5: Welcome back to Fresno's Morning News. I'm Michael Reed, sitting in for Christopher Gabriel.
18: Good morning. I'm Randy James, a KMJ exclusive GOP congressional debate. We'll hear from the two candidates looking to unseat Jim Costa.
5: Governor Newsom is turning up the heat and the controversy, taking aim at his critics in a provocative way.
18: And it's National Hamburger Day. 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
5: All right, those stories and more coming up, but right now it's time for Valley Legends. The legacies continue right here on KMJ.
19: Legacies come in many forms, and the Central Valley is home to a surprising number of companies that are well over a century old and have operated throughout the decades, all in the family. Much like Fresno itself, Pacific Publishing Group has grown and evolved over the decades and is now celebrating its 140th year. The two-year-old company was acquired in 1888 by Morris Shelby Webster for $180. Under M.S. Webster's hand, the publication became an essential part of our court system and was trusted to print sensitive legal documents, a service that continues today. Norman A. Webster, son of M.S., devoted over 60 years to the Daily Real Estate Report and Abstract of Records. In 1948, his son, Gordon M. Webster Sr., came on board. Under his guidance, the company was incorporated in 1976 and purchased its first building in downtown Fresno. Gordon Webster Jr. led the next chapter of innovation by launching the Business Journal, introducing a hard news business component to the publication. Now preparing for its fifth generation of stewardship, Ashley Webster Rudolph has worked side by side with her dad for 17 years. What was a modest home-based publication has transformed into an award-winning, multi-title publishing and events management company. A very good reason to feel proud. I'm Mark Standriff for Valley Legends, The Legacies Continue, sponsored by the Fresno Historical Society.
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14: 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She's no choice.
5: Welcome back to Fresno's Morning News. Let's head over to the traffic desk and check the roadways with Greg Lane.
6: Well, I was checking the cameras right now on southbound 99 Clinton. Both directions of 99 right now have improved. In fact, southbound 99 is pretty clear right now, moving along well. And 41, same thing. We got still a little delay on coming off of 180 northbound 41. But as you cruise up northbound 41 towards Herndon, it is just a good drive. Next update in 10 minutes. I'm Greg Lane with KMJ Traffic.
15: We saw some showers yesterday across the valley, and that is still the case today. Even the possible stray thunderstorm across areas of the valley, foothills, and mountain communities. Temperatures are going to be cooler than what we saw yesterday, right around mid to upper 60s for most of us. Then tomorrow, 78 degrees possible in Fresno and 90s by Sunday. For KMJ, I'm ABC 30 weather anchor Tiffany Olin.
5: Thank you, Tiffany. Cloudy, 58 degrees here at Radio City. Up in Oakhurst, 50 degrees and clouds as well. Up in Lodi, light rain, 57 degrees. KMJ News time is 8:39.
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5: Welcome back to Fresno's Morning News. 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
22: Thank you, Michael. Good morning, everyone. KMJ and the Ray Appleton Show hosted a Republican congressional debate with Kyle Kirkland and Lorenzo Rios yesterday, battling for California's 21st district. Both candidates weighed in on the war in Iran.
23: We needed to take a position on Iran. We can't have a nation out there, a state sponsor of terrorism. We have nine nuclear states, and Iran was on the brink of that. We've seen that they fund Hamas, Hezbollah. They have atrocious record in human rights. I think President Trump made the right move. Certainly painful at the pump for a number of people. In the short term, we'll see that spike, but I don't think it's going to hurt us.
24: CENTCOM commander had brought to Congress the fact that every 3 days we were getting attacked and U.S. forces were under constant engagement. We are responding to an attack, and this isn't a frivolous attack and a war that we've chosen. It was we responded to a situation that needed to be addressed.
22: Hear the full debate on the Ray Appleton podcast page right there at KMJNow.com. Governor Newsom is turning up the heat and the controversy, taking aim at critics with a provocative social media post. Our governor shared an AI-generated image showing President Trump with a Chevron logo for a head, holding Texas Senator Ted Cruz on a leash depicted as a dog labeled Chevron's lapdog. The post blasts Cruz for backing Chevron after Newsom accused the oil giant of price gouging. Cruz fired back, pointing to cheaper gas in Texas and blaming California policies for sky-high prices, now topping $6 a gallon on average statewide. The war of words comes as drivers feel the pain at the pump and the political fight over gas prices intensifies. Get a look at the post when you click the link on our socials at KMJ Now. 8:42 here on Fresno's Morning News. Paul McCartney could be teaming up with Prince. The former Beatle says he wants to release a posthumous duet of The Long and Winding Road, built around an unreleased recording Prince made years ago. McCartney says he didn't even know Prince performed this song until a photographer sent him a live version, calling it really great. A rock edge and standout guitar. Now he's planning to approach Prince's estate, saying, I could make it into something really good. What do you think of that?
5: What, do you think they'll let him? He is Sir Paul McCartney.
22: I know. How could you say no to him?
5: I couldn't say no to him.
22: How about an AI-generated version of two dead people? Like, for instance, Ozzy Osbourne and Ronnie James Dio, both Black Sabbath lead singers. Somewhere along the lines, there's recordings of them doing Sabbath songs.
5: That'd be kind of cool. Interesting. I thought Ronnie James Dio was incredibly talented.
22: He was.
5: Very good vocalist.
22: Yeah, so was Ozzy.
5: And of course, Ozzy, he's the Oz. Come on.
22: Yeah.
6: See, and I think back to Paul McCartney for just a second. The Long and Winding Road was always one of my favorite songs. And I heard the Prince one, and I mean, I can just imagine when they get into the studio what they're going to do. It is going to be phenomenal.
5: Well, Prince put his take on it, and that's Prince's take. It's just very, very unique.
22: It'll be interesting to hear.
5: All right, guys, sports is up next on KMJ.
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0: Shohei Ohtani does it all, and the Dodgers win over the Rockies. Good Thursday morning, everybody. I'm George Takata with the KMJ Morning Sports Report. In the majors on Wednesday, the Dodgers take care of the Rockies 4-1. Shohei Ohtani, 6 innings, no hits, 1 run. Walking 4, striking out 7. He gets the win. He's 5-2 with a 0.82 earned run average. He also hit a solo homer in the first, his 9th of the year. It traveled 424 feet, 4 pitchers combined on a one-hitter for Los Angeles. The Diamondbacks beat the Giants 3-2. Luis Arraez having a solid season, 3-for-4 with a 2-run single. He's batting 325. Mariners over the A's 9-1. The A's were swept out of first by Seattle. Mariners now in first by a half game over the Athletics for now. Tigers blank the Angels 4-0. Phillies blank the Padres 3-0. Yankees shut out the Royals 7-0. Aaron Judge 0-for-3 with a sacrifice fly. Also threw a runner out at the plate. Gerrit Cole gets the win, 6 2/3 scoreless inning, striking out 10. Orioles beat the Rays 11-2. Taylor Ward 1-for-4 with a run scored. In the minors, the Grizzlies over San Jose 3-2. Rawhide take care of Ontario 13-5. Division 4 High School Baseball Championship from Valley Strong Ballpark in Visalia. Emmanuel is the D4 champion, beating Menachi 16-7. The broadcast schedule for this year's Fresno State football team was released by the Pac-12 on Wednesday. All 11 of the Bulldogs' set matchups will be televised on either Fox, Fox Sports 1, CBS Sports Network, USA Sports, or the CW. The flex game opponent and network scheduled for November 28th will be announced later. The Bulldogs kick off their season Friday, September 4th at USC, 6 p.m. kickoff on Fox from the L.A. Coliseum. The home opener against Sacramento State Saturday, September 12th will be on the CBS Sports Network at 7:30 p.m. Go to GoBulldogs.com for the complete broadcast schedule. NBA playoffs, Western Conference Final, Game 6, Thunder at the Spurs tonight at 5:30, Oklahoma City. The defending NBA champ leads 3-2, and the winner will face the Knicks in the NBA Finals. Stanley Cup playoffs, East Finals, Game 4, the Hurricanes blank the Canadiens 4-0, Carolina up 3-1. The winner of this series will face Las Vegas in the Stanley Cup Finals. 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That will do it for your morning check at sports. Have a great Thursday, everybody. I'm George Takata with the KMJ Morning Sports Report.
24: Thank you, George. Let's head back over to the traffic desk and check in with Greg Lane.
6: I wouldn't mind being in Reedley right now. They're harvesting blueberries right now.
24: Oh, hello.
6: And, as a result of that, there's a lot of cars. This is on South Reed between Vino and Goodfellow. And then lots of cars on the right-hand shoulder that are working on this harvest. So it's a little bit congested in there right now. It's a little difficult for residents in the area to get where they need to go. But that's what's going on. So at least it's going to smell good. Right now, northbound 41 at Shields on the on-ramp there, got a hit-and-run non-injury accident. Next update in 10 minutes. I'm Greg Lane with KMJ Traffic.
15: Chances for showers are hanging on once again today. We also have the slight chance for a thunderstorm across the valley, foothills, and High Sierra. So keep that in mind. If you hear that thunder, you want to move indoors. Temperature-wise, we're looking at about 65 degrees as the high for Fresno. Tomorrow, though, we are going to increase those temperatures, upper 70s in the forecast, 90s by Sunday. For KMJ, I'm ABC 30 weather anchor Tiffany Olin.
24: Thank you, Tiffany. 58 degrees here at Radio City with some light rain up at Yosemite National Park. A nice, cool, crisp 40 degrees. And down in Bakersfield, cloudy, 62 degrees. KMJ News time is 8:48. We'll be right back.
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28: 20 years ago, the average attention span was about 2.5 minutes. Today, it's just 47 seconds. Pretty disconcerting. That's according to new research out of UC Irvine. But really, this isn't our fault, at least not entirely. We can blame technology and the world around us. Attention, it turns out, is not an unlimited resource. You only have so much of it to give. Start paying more attention to what times of the day you seem to be at your mental peak. Try to knock out the more complicated stuff during that time. It's also important to take breaks every so often so you can more easily lock in when you're trying to concentrate. One expert said, even trying to visualize where you want to end your day with everything all wrapped up or with tons left to do, that can act as a real motivator. I'm Dr. Sanjay Gupta, helping you live a better life.
29: Bill. California's June primary is coming fast, and the stakes are real. From Fresno to Sacramento, KMJ has you covered with the candidates, the issues, and the facts that matter most.
22: KMJ News, I'm 851. I'm Randy James, live in the KMJ Newsroom. The nation's top spellers are competing on the national stage, including a student from right here in the Central Valley.
30: Mesmerism, or mesmerism, M-E-S-M-E-R-I-S-M, mesmerism.
31: That is correct.
32: Yeah, that's 12-year-old Warren Lee from Fresno. He's still in competition for the title at the Scripps National Spelling Bee. He made it past round four with that word, which means hypnotic appeal or intense fascination. I think we all knew that, right? Unfortunately, though, Shara Tumala of Merced and Nicole Lopez of Visalia were both knocked out during the preliminaries in our nation's capital. The last champ to come out of the Central Valley was Anaya Vinya back in 2017. Her brother competed as well in 2021.
22: That's ABC 30's Jason Oliveira. The competition wraps up today in our nation's capital. With less than a week until California's primary, new questions are resurfacing in the race for Fresno County Superintendent of Schools. Candidate Dr. Johnny Alvarado, who touts 30 years in education, now facing scrutiny over his work history.
33: I'm the only candidate that has worked in seven different school districts, so I'm actually well known about Fresno County.
34: But this document raises questions about his work history. It shows that in 2022, partway through the school year, Dr. Alvarado signed a separation agreement, leaving his job as Selma Unified's chief academic officer. I asked about such an agreement during our interview last Tuesday before we received the document.
35: Have you ever been placed on administrative leave or had a separation agreement with a former employer?
33: What I'm going to say is that I have never, never had a bad evaluation. I have never been written up. I have never been disciplined.
34: Dr. Alvarado is in a tight race between incumbent Dr. Michelle Cantwell Cofer and former Clovis Unified Superintendent Dr. Emer O'Brien. I asked both of them the same question last week.
36: I've never been placed on administrative leave. I've never had any kind of separation agreement.
37: Never.
38: Ever.
37: Never, ever, ever.
34: And late Wednesday, Dr. Johnny Alvarado called me to respond to my reporting. He said that he has always received positive evaluations and promotions, and he added that there have always been positive outcomes at the districts where he worked.
22: That's ABC 30's Gabe Ferris. To be clear, the document states no wrongdoing. 8:54 here on Fresno's Morning News, and congratulations. Today is National Hamburger Day, and yes, America's favorite summer staple is getting a full-blown celebration. with chains all over town firing up major deals. We're talking buy one, get one offers at Arby's and Del Taco, a free hamburger at Burger King with a small purchase and discounts at Dairy Queen, Jack in the Box, and an out of free Junior Jumbo Jack. Sonic has a free burger with a $5 spend. There's all kinds of, it's just limitless out there.
0: So you can go to town on burgers on Burger Day.
22: You can on National Hamburger
0: Day. Oh, National Day. Hamburger
22: Not
0: Day.
22: To be confused with National Cheeseburger Day.
0: That's a different day.
22: There is a completely different animal.
2: And a completely different celebration.
0: You have to be able to celebrate two times.
2: Absolutely.
0: That's right. I still go my favorite Burger King. Yeah. Go to.
22: Have you, you know, they've revamped that Whopper, and it's pretty good.
0: I tried it. It is good.
22: Yeah, man. It kind of takes you back.
0: I thought, how can they make this better? I thought they were pretty good before. How about McDonald's? Have you tried their Big Arch?
22: Yes.
0: What'd you think?
22: Not a fan.
2: No, not a fan either.
22: I
0: liked it.
22: Did you? Yeah, there was something about it that I didn't dig. You know, and that thing has been in the market overseas for the past 4 years. Yeah.
0: Well, it's because they use a different cheese now.
22: Is that what? Yeah,
0: not American.
22: Right.
0: Yeah.
2: You can't go wrong with a burger in most cases. So enjoy your day.
0: All right. Thanks, guys. Joining me in the studio right now is John Broski, and it's not Christina Musan. It's John Girardi. Good morning, guys.
4: There you go.
5: John Girardi is here. He's filling in for Christina today. She's got the day off.
0: All right. What's on the show today?
6: Well, we got public employees who are being asked to come back to work, and they're saying, no, we don't want to actually come back to work, and you're not going to believe the law they're using to stop it. They're saying, well, the environmental impact of us driving to our jobs is so damaging to the state of California that we're going to sue to stop us from having to actually go into the office.
0: So what happened when everybody used to go to work every day and then they worked from home and now they can't do that anymore?
5: How much better the environment is?
0: Oh, yeah.
5: Oh, yeah. Yeah.
0: Oh, absolutely. All right. Thanks, guys. That's Broski Mishan with John Girardi sitting in today. That is from 9 to 11. Ray Appleton will pick it up from there from 11 to 2 and then the afternoon drive with Philip Teresi. All right. Right now, let's get one last look at the roadways with Greg Lane.
2: Kind of interesting going on. This is near South Reed Avenue at East Vino, between Vino and Goodfellow. And what's going on right now in Reedley is that they are doing blueberry harvesting. And as a result, a lot of people are there to do the harvesting, but they have lots of cars, so it's a little bit congested, but it smells really good. Have yourself a wonderful day. I'm Greg Lane with KMJ Traffic.
8: We have another big dip in temperatures today, as well as some shower chances and the possible thunderstorm across much of Central California. Fresno, you can expect temperatures right around 65 degrees, but those 60s not going to last long. We are going to see the 70s return tomorrow. 78 degrees is the expected high for Fresno. 80s by Saturday and possibly 90 on Sunday. For KMJ, I'm ABC 30 weather anchor Tiffany Olin.
0: Thank you, Tiffany. 59 degrees here at Radio City with some light rain. That's going to do it with the Thursday edition of Fresno's Morning News. 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
22: Light rain and 59 degrees here at Radio City. It's 8:59. I'm Randy James, live in the KMJ newsroom. 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Tensions rising in the Middle East as the U.S. says they shot down a series of Iranian drones. Fox's Jeff Paul reports from Dubai.
3: U.S. officials confirmed its forces shot down five attack drones near the Strait of Hormuz and also hit a ground control station as a sixth drone was about to launch from Bandar Abbas. The strikes are being described as purely defensive and intended to maintain the ceasefire. The IRGC says it's retaliated by attacking a U.S. airbase. Officials in Kuwait confirmed they faced a missile and drone attack today. U.S. CENTCOM adding that it, along with regional partners, remain vigilant and measured as they continue to defend its forces and interests from unjustified Iranian aggression.
22: President Trump, however, says he believes Iran will soon agree to a potential deal. Frustration and heartbreak in Visalia after a Tulare County judge throws out misdemeanor child abuse charges against former special ed teacher Lacey Horsting.
4: I just feel betrayed by so many people. My trust was completely broken.
7: The court says the statute of limitations had expired before the case was filed. Amanda Simmons and Leanne Hodge are representing several parents of the alleged victims. The attorneys say this is not the end.
9: The misdemeanor child abuse charges were dismissed. The case can be reopened if and when there are reports of conduct or facts that support felony indictments or felony conduct.
7: In the meantime, parents plan to move forward in civil court and say they will keep seeking justice for their children while encouraging anyone with information to speak up.
4: And we, again, will continue to fight and advocate for the children.
7: Action News has made multiple attempts to reach Horsting and have yet to hear back.
22: That's ABC 30's Cassandra Gutierrez. And in Fresno, a former school mentor accused of targeting a Fresno student is out of custody and now on probation. 24-year-old Juanya Johnson pled no contest to multiple charges involving a 16-year-old at Edison High. Prosecutors say he abused his role, pulling her from class and contacting her outside school. Johnson served about a year and begins 3 years probation. Over to Wall Street, a pretty good day of trading thus far. The NASDAQ is up 162 points. The Dow is up 33. S&P 500 is up 36. Oil trading at just under $90 a barrel. It is 9:02. Valley weather, light rain, 59 degrees at Radio City on our way to a high of 63 with periodic showers. Clouds tonight, 54 for an overnight low. Sun returns with a high of 74 to kick off your weekend tomorrow. Nothing but sunshine over the weekend, warming to the low 90s by Monday. I'm Randy James on KMJ at KMJNow.com or wherever.
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5: Good morning. This is Broski and Mousson on KMJ. I'm John Broski.
6: And in for Christina Mousson, I'm John Girardi.
5: Nice to have John Girardi here. John, of course, has his weekend shows.
6: Yes,
5: have one on Saturday, one on Sunday.
6: There you go. 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
5: So and now available during the week as well.
6: Yes, here we are.
5: So Christina's got a couple of days off, so John's going to be filling in here. We got a lot of stuff to talk about today.
6: Yes. You know. Yes, we do.
5: Let me give a little list of what we're going to cover.
6: Yeah, there we go.
5: I'm not going to do it all, but let me give a couple of
6: Let's
5: them.
6: Get the whole roster.
5: Try to get these state workers to go back to work is quite a chore. We're going to talk about that. And speaking of people working at home, we have these people who work with home taking care of elderly relatives generally.
6: Home caretakers, yes.
5: Javier Becerra was in town promising raises for those people.
6: It's almost like they're a bunch of unionized employees.
5: Ooh, maybe they
6: and
5: are.
6: The public service, the public employees unions in California are the biggest power brokers in the state, and he's just trying to butter their bread.
5: Now, we talk a lot about roads here, you know, in Fresno. Spencer Pratt is talking about it down in L.A., and he says they're diverting money out of roads for other things.
6: Which makes you wonder, if they're diverting money for roads to other things down there, are they maybe also diverting money for roads to other things up here?
5: How did we get $1.2 billion in deferred maintenance?
6: Yes, yeah. Yes.
5: So we'll get into that. And one of the things we're going to try to get into today is some university professors are a little unhappy that their students can't do math.
6: Yes. A big group of about 600 math and science professors within the University of California system are calling for the reinstatement of the requirement for kids who are going to be math or science majors in the UCs to submit SAT scores for math. Basically, which we have not required for the last 6 years, and apparently we're admitting kids who are so unprepared for college math that they're having to learn remedial middle school level math. So,
5: that's
6: not a good
5: amazing.
6: Situation.
5: Who could have seen this coming?
6: Well, anyone with two functional brain cells who wasn't completely blinded by ideology. So,
5: back to the state workers, you know.
6: All right.
5: We all know what happened during COVID. People started working from home. These people still haven't gone back to work.
6: It's amazing. Yeah. And they seem so obstinately dedicated to the mindset of not going back to work that they're turning to unbelievable lawsuits in order to try to make that happen.
5: Well, remember, was it about a year ago they put the billboards up in Sacramento? Talking about how much traffic there would be if they had to go back to work?
6: Yeah, which was kind of silly because it was, well, you had all that traffic before COVID. like was that unacceptable? And now it was acceptable then, but it's not acceptable now for some reason. So, and that seems to be this environmental tactic seems to be the thing. You have this group of public employee unions, and it seems to be led by the union that's representing government attorneys and administrative law judges. Who, you know, leave it to attorney. More and more, I'm real, not to, you know, speak ill of
5: you are an attorney.
6: I am an attorney, so not to speak ill of my own tribe, but the older I get and the more I learn about California politics, the more I realize that, like, I've always known it's like the labor unions are very powerful and environmentalist donors are very powerful, but lawyers always do very well for themselves. And basically, you have these government lawyers unions that are suing the state to stop this. This is a Newsom originated order, and they're using the California Environmental Quality Act, CEQA, as their means to try to block their return to in-person work, which is wild when you think about CEQA and what it is and how it's used.
5: Although, you know, there is some logic to this.
6: Sure.
5: I mean, if you put 90,000 cars or how many cars on the road, there is going to be more.
6: Sure.
5: More carbon emissions, more smog, whatever.
6: Sure.
5: But,
6: yeah.
5: You know.
6: Well, and so the CEQA thing is just wild to me. So for those who don't know how the California Environmental Quality Act works, maybe one of the worst pieces of legislation Ronald Reagan ever signed, by the way. The California Environmental Quality Act, usually how it functions is if you're starting some new development project, whether for homes or a new business project or something, you're developing a piece of property, you have to submit an environmental impact report, an environmental impact survey that the state has to approve. However, third parties can also sue to say, no, your environmental impact survey was inadequate. And what the government unions are doing is they're suing. They're classifying this order from Newsom as an environmental project, as a project that has not met the scrutiny of CEQA. And I mean, like you're saying, John, there is some logic to it. Like, yes, if all these people have to drive to work, that is more cars on the road, that is more emissions. And that's the insanity of CEQA, is this idea that is this something where people have grounds to sue? Like, I'm going to be fascinated to see if this survives the motion to dismiss stage, where basically, in a lawsuit, someone files a lawsuit and the defendant has the opportunity to say, well, this is not an actual claim that someone can legitimately bring. If this is allowed to advance past the motion to dismiss phase, what a ripoff to the taxpayers of California this whole thing is going
5: to
6: be.
5: Well, the whole thing about watching them fight this order to go back to work, to me, is I don't really care. I think a lot of people can work from home. I don't know who should work from home, who shouldn't work from home. This doesn't really work for me, working from home.
6: Hard to do that. Hard to do radio.
5: It can be done.
6: Yeah, it can be. Yeah.
5: But I like coming to the studio. I like talking to people face to face and talking about the issues and things. But I'm sure there's a lot of people who can work from home. But the thing to me is, if you work for somebody, it should be kind of up to them.
6: Yeah.
5: Right? Not up to you. Like if you apply for a job, then they want you to come to work, you should go to work.
6: And the terms of the deal.
5: Yeah.
6: Yeah.
5: So I'd have no dog in this hunt in terms of what I think is better, not better. It's really not up to me. But if my boss wants me to come to work, I think I should go to work.
6: Yeah.
5: And in the state of California, if you're a state worker, your boss is us.
6: Exactly. Right? or if Gavin Newsom as our elected representative.
5: We elect Gavin Newsom as that person.
6: Yeah.
5: He wants you to go back. That should be it. Because if you can say that this is damaging to the environment, then anybody can say that.
6: No one should work at all if it's damaging to the environment.
5: I'm damaging every day that I drive to work, right?
6: Damaging every day I break wind, it's harming the ozone layer. Well, I think I'm maybe a bit more harsh on this than you are. People are less productive if they're working from home.
5: I believe
6: that. Like, no question. And these people are working on our dollar. Their livelihood is from our taxes. And so this, not just like, okay, well, I'll take advantage of the opportunity to work from home if it's afforded to me. No, this furious resistance, as if like Gavin Newsom is some outrageous taskmaster in his treatment of state employees. Gavin Newsom, who's been very kind to government workers and government workers unions over his last seven years.
5: I'm kind of surprised he's even involved in this fight.
6: I think it indicates to me that the situation must be so bad and so ridiculous and so unproductive that if even Gavin Newsom is realizing this is ridiculous, these people need to come back to work, if even he's realizing it, then what the heck? Obviously, if it's gotten to that level, then obviously these people need to come back to work. And the way that to utilize CEQA for this, it really does, I think, confirm for me that some of the ways that these left-wing groups utilize CEQA, they just sort of view all human activity as environmentally bad. And they'll just stop any kind of development, any kind of anything.
5: Well, isn't this kind of what's going on with Costco?
6: I mean, I think my favorite example of this, I don't know if you remember this, John, but it was like, I think it was kind of like December of 24. Pixley was going to build a hydrogen power plant. And I believe it was one of these local left-wing nonprofit groups. I believe it was Leadership Council for Justice and Accountability sued to stop it on the grounds that it would be environmentally harmful and that the environmental harm would be trucks stopping in Pixley to drop off, I guess, the raw material that you need for a nitrogen power plant. I mean, John, you've driven through Pixley. What is the town?
5: Well, it's a quick drive.
6: It's a pit stop. It's a pit stop on the 99. How many trucks, John, do you think drive through Pixley every day? About 100, gazillion. Yeah. So four trucks parking to drop off nitrogen, you know, liquid nitrogen or whatever. Yeah, that's going to make or break the environmental health of the resident of the benighted residents of Pixley. And you know, and you had the Fresno Bee, you know, Fresno Bee columnists, you know, singing the praise of this lawsuit. Like that's and all that for a green power plant, a zero emissions nitrogen power plant, the kind of power plant that Gavin Newsom's desperate to do. I think they genuinely just hate essentially any human activity, and if it involves human beings driving in cars to go somewhere, it seems like that's always a ground to stop it, whether it's

0: So.
1: Yeah, I mean, it's, like I say, there are probably a lot of people who can work from home. There are probably a lot of employers who are fine with that.
0: Yeah.
1: And they can track and they can tell if you're productive. Mm-hmm. And if you're getting your, to me, it's like if you're getting your job done, I don't care where you do it.
0: Yeah, okay? Sure. Do it from Tahiti.
1: Yeah. I mean, if you can do that.
0: Yeah.
1: And if I can't figure it out and you're still getting stuff done, maybe it's okay.
0: Yeah. Bon voyage. Yeah.
1: Like we had stories during COVID where people were supposedly working from home. They were at the beach, but nobody knew. They were still getting it done, whatever they were supposed to be getting done. So I'd like to say I have no emotional attachment to this argument as to where you work.
0: Yeah.
1: I just think it's not necessarily up to you.
0: Yes.
1: Right?
0: Yeah. Well, and the idea that there's an environmental veto that in the form of driving your car to work or a group of people driving their cars to work. The environmental impact of that should be the veto that prevents, you know, a business from operating. I mean, you could almost wonder, given how pro-union the state is, like, if this precedent is allowed to roll on, and maybe it won't. I mean, maybe, you know, although, you know, we're going to have a new governor in a year, so, you know, who knows? But if this precedent is allowed to roll on, could you see further action from the state of like, well, you know, more empowerment of unions to agitate for work from home working conditions, more state regulation to encourage work from home working conditions as a way of, you know, mitigating environmental harms? I mean, you could really once you allow the logic of this, there's no stopping it.
1: Well, it seems like, you know, the kind of the push would be to try to have people work from home to make the environment better.
0: Right.
1: So if given equal arguments, you should work from home.
0: Yeah. Okay. Yeah, all things being equal. Is it in all? What is the all things being equal preferable answer? Working from home or working in person? I think I'm just going to believe till the day I die that there's something about getting up, taking a shower,
1: getting dressed.
0: Go to your job, sit down at your desk and work, that's going to be, you know, 9 times out of 10, that's just going to be a more productive thing, more productive for you, more productive for employees, just better for everyone in general than just working from home as far as output of what you're actually getting done.
1: Well, I'm looking for anybody out there who thinks this makes sense.
0: Yeah. Let's see. For the limited category of maybe some of these attorneys working for the state or, but even then it's just sort of, I'm very suspicious of it.
1: Well, I'll just say this. I mean, this is the basic argument. I know this isn't a legal argument, but my argument is who should control where you work?
0: Yeah.
1: Okay. Should it be up to you? Or is it up to the person who hires you? Because to me, if I'm hiring people and I want you to come to work, there's a reason for that.
0: Yeah.
1: And you may not like the reason, but so what?
0: Yeah. Well, and
1: don't take the job.
0: It needs to be part of the terms of the deal when you take the job. Like this is our situation. And it feels like to me, you had the state afford this exception for the exceptional situation of COVID. And everyone's sort of taken it and wants to run with it as, we want this to be the new norm.
1: Well, that's my question. Like, should employers be the ones to decide this question? Mm-hmm. To me, the answer is yeah. They're the ones hiring. They're the ones paying. It's up to them to kind of determine the job situation.
0: Exactly.
1: And the fact that you say, I don't want to come to work, to me, that's a deal breaker.
0: Go get a different job. Get a job where someone doesn't want you to do that.
1: You can't have this job where I want you to come to work and say, I don't want that part of it. Yeah. No, you got to take the whole package.
0: Well, and especially given, like, these are state jobs. It's supposed to be a work of public. This is public service on the taxpayer's dime. So that I think, is also something that should be taken into consideration.
1: Does anybody think this makes sense, or do you, any argument? I'm listening to any argument. 490-5858. John Girardi is here. I'm John Broski on
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13: On Vrosky and Usan today, we have John Girardi in for Christina. We're talking about state workers. Apparently just don't want to go back to work, John. So
14: they just don't.
13: You know, they're pulling every trick they can. 490-5858. What do you think? Are they right? Or should they go back to work? Joe, you're on KMJ.
15: Yes, sir. First of all, I love you guys' show and listen to it every day.
13: Thank you.
15: I have a little bit of insight. I have a friend that works for Caltrans. The issue they're having is not that some of them probably don't want to go to work. You're right. But some of them, that's not the issue. They, when the COVID happened, they got rid of some of the buildings. They don't have the room. They don't have the cubicles to make everybody go back and go work in the office.
14: Hmm.
15: So that's where the insight that where you guys are, I don't know who informed you guys, but they didn't give you the whole spill. It was part of it.
13: Well, I mean, if you don't have a place to go to work, that kind of complicates things.
14: Yeah.
15: Yes,
14: well,
15: sir.
14: I mean, yeah, this is going beyond just Caltrans. I that is true that there has been some downsizing of some offices, although, you know, I'm thinking about the massive Covered California building at, you can see it from the 41 as you're driving, getting to the Fryen exit. If you're going north on 41, going towards the Fryen exit, and there's that huge Covered California building that it got built right when COVID, it got finished right when COVID started, and all these state employees all just worked from home and just never have used it. This incredibly expensive building that the state was leasing.
13: Probably a mixed bag of stuff here.
14: Yeah. But I mean, this is just sort of the nature of public employee unions. You know, the point of a knife is to cut, and the point of a union is more money, more state jobs, fewer hours, and more favorable conditions. So is there some of that with lack of spaces? Maybe. I guess I haven't really dug into that.
13: Well, you know, Joe, let me ask you.
14: This is what the unions are going to do.
13: Let me ask you the question. I mean, why are they going down this environmental route? If you're right, if there's nowhere to go to work, why don't they just say that?
14: Yeah.
15: Well, that's part of their union tactics. I don't know. I'm not a union guy.
13: Okay. Yeah, well, I'm just saying, you know, why are they bringing up this environmental impact statement?
14: Yeah.
13: If they don't even have an office to go to.
14: Yeah.
13: I just don't get it.
14: Yeah. I
13: appreciate your insight, though. Thank you.
14: Yeah. I think a lot of these people have an office to go to. They just don't want to go.
13: Well, we know.
14: Well, and also.
13: Well, see, but this basically, there's part of this argument, too, that they want this broken down into more than Newsom making the decision, that maybe their department head should make that decision based on some of these concerns and not just be one size fits all.
14: Yeah. Yeah. Well, they know that public sector unions have so much muscle in this state and so much weight that if they make a big enough stink, they might be able to get it, you know, and also maybe even, you know, let's create a new norm where so few people are actually working from home that the state does consider, oh, well, I guess we should offload some of this property. I mean, it's irresponsible. If nobody's working in person at a certain point, yeah, it's irresponsible for the state to hold on to this much office space. As it has.
13: Well, mate, that could be the next lawsuit.
14: Right.
13: It's like, you know, not only are we environmentally damaging to the planet, but we're also spending money we don't need to spend on office space.
14: Sure. Well, again,
13: so we're going to sue for that. You have to, you know, sell the office space.
14: Yeah.
13: And so we don't pay the rent on that.
14: Yeah. Well, again, like the greatest example of that is that Covered California building.
13: Sell it.
14: Yeah. Well, I mean, it's obviously that is primo real estate. And a very expensive, brand new building, and practically nobody has used it. I mean, you know, for the years that it's been finished and open, almost nobody's used it.
13: If you're on the line, stick around. We'll get to your calls. 490-5858. John Girardi is here. I'm John Broski. It's 9:30. Let's check the news on KMJ.
11: KMJ News Now. The man accused of attempting to kill another man with a sword in Mariposa County was arrested yesterday. KMJ's Liz Kern.
16: The Mariposa County Sheriff's Office says 41-year-old Jonathan Bays assaulted a victim at the Creekside Terrace Apartments on Saturday night. They say he was using meth with several other people when there was an argument. Bays allegedly attacked 32-year-old Andrew Cooper with a samurai-type sword. He suffered serious injuries to the head, hand, wrist, and shoulder and was flown to UC Davis Medical Center. Bays was found Wednesday morning at a homeless encampment in the area. He has several aliases and is originally from Idaho. Liz Kern, KMJ News.
11: Governor Newsom is turning up the heat and the controversy, taking aim at critics with a provocative social media post. Our governor shared an AI-generated image showing President Trump with a Chevron logo for a head, holding Texas Senator Ted Cruz on a leash depicted as a dog labeled Chevron's lap dog. The post blasts Cruz for backing Chevron after Newsom accused the oil giant of price gouging. Cruz fired back, pointing to cheaper gas in Texas and blaming
17: breaking California policies for sky-high prices, now topping $6 a gallon on average statewide. The war of words comes as drivers feel the pain at the pump, and the political fight over gas prices intensifies. You can get a look at the post when you click the link on our socials at KMJ Now. Over to Wall Street, the NASDAQ is up 175 points. The Dow is up 34. S&P 500 is up 39. Oil trading at just over $90 a barrel. It is 932. Valley weather cloudy. 60 degrees here at Radio City on our way to a high of 63 with periodic showers. Clouds tonight, 54 for an overnight low. Tomorrow, the sun returns with a high of 74 to kick off your weekend. Nothing but sunshine over the weekend, warming to the low 90s by Monday. 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
13: Well, good morning. John Girardi is here with me today. I'm John Broski. We're trying to figure out if these state workers are ever going to go back to work. They are now suing the state on environmental grounds that if they all have to drive to work, it will damage the environment.
14: Yes.
13: This is going to any extreme means you can find. Isn't it easier just to go back to work?
14: Yeah, like, you know, at a certain point. Yeah, this would be, yeah. Well, especially, I mean, I'm so disillusioned by any environmental argument at this point. Just like, you know, one burp of a wildfire that, you know, this because the state didn't manage our forests well enough. One burp of a wildfire is undoing like 40 years worth of California state programs to try to improve the environment. And we're going to be playing this, you know, chicken, you know what game of trying to say, oh, the state employees, state lawyers having to drive to work, drive to their office. The environmental impact of that, you know, half of these state lawyers probably have electric cars, by the way, or driving around in Teslas or whatever. That's what's going to make or break the environment.
13: And sure. Next, we'll probably hear a lawsuit about gas prices make it impossible now to drive to work, too.
14: Sure. So, yeah. No, the undue burden of that because of the Iran war, because nothing Gavin Newsom's done has ever, or California Democrats have done, has ever contributed to the cause of gas. It's only the Iran war. Only the Iran war that's ever.
13: 490-5858. Walter, thanks for hanging on there. What's on your mind?
22: Good morning. How are you?
13: Good. How are you?
22: I'm good. I was a former manager with the Department of Corrections, and I went through the whole COVID thing, and we worked.
13: Now, that's a tough job to do from home.
22: Yeah.
14: Hard to keep
22: a lot
14: back.
22: Of our offices, well, over the course of my career, we went from paper to automation. So it did work out that we were able to work from home. But I still like to have my staff come in at least one day a week. So,
13: well, I mean, don't prison guards have to be at the prison?
14: Yeah.
22: No, we are actually off-site. My the accounting offices are offsite.
14: Oh, okay. Okay. Yeah, yeah, yeah.
13: But the guards still have to go.
14: The guards still got to be there. Yeah.
22: Oh yeah. Yeah. Oh yeah. So, but you know, I kind of also go with the argument. I was in private practice, and I agree. The employer sets the employee rules. You know, if we want you to come to work, you come to work. And so, like I said, we had staff come in one day a week because we still had mail coming to the office that needed to be processed and things. So we had staff rotate. And then it is also true that during that time, because we were staying at home and they found out that it worked, the governor's office said, well, let's reduce the footprint. So we had to give up where we could 50% of our office space. In some cases, we couldn't because we had long-term leases.
14: Sure.
22: But in other situations, particularly in some of our state-owned buildings, you know, we went from taking up the space of two full floors of an office complex to one floor. Mm-hmm. And so we don't have the space to have all the employees come back to work. But still, you can have half your staff come in half the week and the other half come in the other half.
14: Sure.
13: Well, I think the governor is asking for 4 days a week.
14: I was about to say, this isn't even like a return to actual, like 100% full time in person. I mean, it's 4 days a week with one, you know, work from home day, I think is becoming more and more common for a lot of workplaces. That's becoming more and more the standard.
22: Yeah, so. But then if you have reduced your workspace, you can't put 40 people in a spot that now can hold 20.
13: But sure. I would assume all this is kind of being part of the argument. I don't think the governor's asking people to go back to work who have nowhere to go.
14: Yeah. I think the focus of this lawsuit seems to be just the whole concept of going to work. And I think it's just consistent with the MO that labor unions, especially public sector unions, have operated under, which is the point of a union is not the job. The point of the union is getting more money for their employees, getting more jobs for more union membership, fewer hours. That's it. I mean, that's the point of a union. The point of the actual worker is to do the job. The point of the union is to accomplish those goals. And so I think just like an irresistible force, they're always going to be tending in that direction. And especially when you're talking about public money and public service, which is what these jobs are. These are state employees doing public service. It's kind of an irresponsible thing. It's irresponsible. I think it's irresponsible for the taxpayers to have to fund people working in almost certainly less productive setups. So, I think it's ridiculous.
22: I was going to say, one of the things I always tell people about my job, it's very difficult being an ethical taxpaying accountant for the state of California. I always looked at the money as it's not the department's money, it's the taxpayer's money. I'm a taxpayer. I didn't want to pay any more than I had to. Mm-hmm. So I tried to be as ethical as I possibly could and raise flags when I could and say, I don't think we should be spending our money this way. Yeah. But then I'm not at the top of the bureaucratic pyramid, so...
13: But Walter, you're the perfect guy. I've got a question for you. What do you think when you see all these fraud stories out there? What do you know? You're an accountant.
22: I say go after them 100%.
14: Yeah. But
13: why don't they? I mean, why?
22: I myself had a situation where I did point that out one time, where I noticed some fraud during COVID. Or possible fraud, I shouldn't say. And I brought it to the attention of my supervisors, and we did get payments to stop, but I actually was told at one point, don't ask any more questions.
14: Jeez.
13: And that's what amazes me. The attitude about fraud is like, don't worry about it.
14: Yeah, well, and especially the combo here, well, which maybe we'll get to later in the show, you know, Javier Becerra's in Fresno saying, oh, the home health care work, you know, again, speaking of another work from home kind of job without a lot of oversight, the home health care workers, we want to give them all raises. And what is happening here? It's Becerra wanting to reward labor union allies. Unaccountable working from home conditions where you can't really track someone's productivity and real legit suspicions of deep fraud happening with overbilling hours and how do you even track and the inability of government to really oversee this whole thing. So the attitude of how dare you look into this? because again, it's going to harm some key Dem allies, the labor unions. So.
13: Hey, Walter, thanks for trying.
14: Yeah, we appreciate it, man.
22: Thank you.
13: Yeah. No, thank you.
22: Have a great day.
13: You know, that's the thing. You know, I'm sure there's a lot of good employees out there, and a lot of times these state employees get all branded the same because of things like this.
14: Sure.
13: I'm sure there's some that probably would like to go back to work.
14: Yeah.
13: You know, but there's probably a lot of pressure on them not to.
14: Yeah. Right? Well, and it's hard to tell to what extent the labor leadership is 100% reflective of the rank and file membership. And again, I mean, from the union's perspective, the point of a union is fewer hours, better conditions, more pay, more jobs. I mean, that's what they're always going to tend towards.
13: 490-5858. Evelyn, thanks for calling. You're on KMJ.
0: Hi.
13: Hi.
0: Well, I guess I'm going to defend the state workers just a little bit.
13: That's okay.
0: When this all happened, you know, they asked when they would go back to work, and they were told it's permanent. And my daughter is also an accountant with the state. So they bought them all computers. So they set them up for home and staff. Well, this has been almost 3 years that she's been working from home, which she's a good worker, but I will say that, you know, she does multitask. I'm sure she does laundry or whatever while she's home. But like I said, it's just they basically do what they're told. They were told it was permanent. Now they go back 2 days a week and stuff. And like I said, she doesn't mind going back to work. But it's the consistency, I guess. They tell them one thing, and then everybody gets sort of used to it, and then they tell them something else. So I don't know what the answer is.
13: Well, you know, the answer to me is, you know, I've had bosses that told me something, then told me something else, and guess what?
14: You got to do it.
13: You got to do it.
0: Yeah, exactly. And that's what I said. I realized that. But, you know, when this all happened, it was, they told them it's permanent.
13: I know, but, you know,
14: well,
13: so they were wrong.
0: Yeah.
13: Now they say it's not permanent.
14: You know, that's, yeah, well, and I don't know. I'm wondering in all of these cases. I mean, I guess I don't know what your daughter specifically was told, but I mean, I'm, and I'll take your word for it if she was told permanent. But
0: they were told permanent, that it was permanent. And like I said, They bought them all computers, which that wasn't cheap, you know, and stuff. And like I said, she's been home almost 3 years and stuff. And she gets her work done and stuff. But she is going to go back if they tell them they have to go back 4 days a week. She's going to go back.
13: I'm sure most of them will, but they're, you know, they're just putting up a fight to do it.
14: Yeah, and
0: they're putting up a fight. Yeah. Yes, exactly. But like I said, a lot of these people, you know, they had babysitters and stuff. I mean, it's going to be hard for them to change everything and go back to the way it was, I guess.
13: Well, Evelyn, you said you were going to defend, and you have. You brought up some good points.
14: There you go. We appreciate it, Evelyn. Yeah. But yeah, I guess I just can't. I just can't get too many alligator tears going, John. Just I don't know. Again, these are people we're paying for a setup that's just objectively the majority of the time. This is a less efficient, less productive setup than going into work. And, you know, the terms and conditions of your employment change over time. I mean, you know, I didn't want to be forced to wear a mask or do this or do that, you know, during COVID. And then we have to do that. But I just find the whole thing. I think the precedent of trying to use CEQA and these environmental reasons to try to stop it, it opens up a whole can of worms that we don't, that a whole road that we don't want to go.
13: Well, that's
14: down.
13: The thing. You know, you have the the debate over it, is it a good policy to do this? Is it a, is it an efficient way to operate? Mm-hmm. And like I say, if you're in private business and you want to operate that way, it's none of my business.
14: Yeah. Bon voyage. Yeah.
13: You run more the business. You do it however you want. You think it's worth it not to rent space, have them work from home? That makes sense.
14: Yeah, right? And maybe that fosters happier employees or something, and makes that long-term, you think that's more productive. All right, that's fine. But, you know, when it's my dime on the line.
13: That's right. That's what I'm saying. But if you want people to come to work, like, I don't know, a lot of you people out there that have been workers all your life, it would have been terrible for my career to have tried to do this from home.
14: Yeah, yeah. You know? Well, it wasn't going
13: to
14: work.
13: Well,
14: yeah.
13: I mean, it might have worked, but I mean, you come to work, you interact with people, there's a lot of brainstorming, you have mentors. It's hard to do that on Zoom calls and stuff, you know? Yeah. Just being around people, you learn stuff that you wouldn't learn.
14: Yeah, well, I a lot of my learning in my first legal job was, you know, bopping over to the partner's office and shooting the breeze and learning about his experiences. You know, I mean, that's, you know, and a white collar job like law is the absolute paradigm of the job that has moved to being totally remote or predominantly remote. And I just can't think, like, there's a lot of learning probably that young lawyers are losing out on.
13: It's hard to quantify the value of going to work.
14: Yeah.
13: But it's there.
14: It is. It is. Yeah. Absolutely. I totally agree.
13: 490-5858. Bill, you're on KMJ.
1: Hey, I had a couple of questions, but first a statement. Now, when I had to run my business out of my home, I had to go get a license to run my business out of a residential home, have inspections. Okay, and make sure that I'm not breaking the law. Now, did the state go down to the city courthouse and say, you know, we need 50 permits for these employees to run the state's business out of their residential home? Did they have inspections? Did they have fire extinguishers on the wall? Are they breaking the law?
14: Yeah.
1: And if they are, get out of our homes and back into your office at the building downtown.
13: Now, I'm trying to figure out if there's any legitimacy to what you're saying. I mean, John, what do you think? I mean, is there any kind of legal problem here from working from home?
14: I mean, if anything, it's just showing the absurdity of the amount of regulations we have on work sites that you're totally right. Where, like, I mean, the amount of minute. I remember at Right to Life, I've had local fire officials come in and ding us because our fire extinguisher was located I realize I'm on radio, rather than like 3 feet up from the floor. No, I was supposed to have it 4 feet up from the wall. Oh, you have four smoke detectors in this building. Well, really, it needs 5. Meanwhile, you work from home, like, who cares? It's anyone's guess what's going on at your house. I think this is raising a pretty good point that, like, and maybe it's more raising the point of how ridiculous business regulation is on California works. I mean, God knows, again, labor is so strong in California that the amount of regulation that falls on the employer for worksite safety and the blah, blah, blah, blah, blah, blah, blah. Some of which certainly is necessary and important, especially if you've got a dangerous business. But, like, a lot of it is pretty silly. So.
13: Talking about the governor's attempt to get state workers to go back to work and the means by which they are trying to avoid this.
14: As any, by hook or by crook or by CEQA.
13: John Broski and John Girardi.
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25: Making sure your kids get enough sleep. It's one of the most important things you can do for them as a parent, and yet it's often overlooked. Not only does sleep in the early years set the stage for mental and physical health, it also creates the foundation for how one sleeps later in life. That's according to the National Sleep Foundation. Now, that organization recommends 14 to 17 hours a night for newborns, 12 to 15 for infants, 11 to 14 for toddlers, 10 to 13 for preschoolers, and 9 to 11 for school-aged children. When it's age appropriate, start by talking to your kids about why sleep is important. It helps their body grow, helps their brains learn, helps their mood stay steady. Don't underestimate the importance of a routine. You can even narrate what you're doing step by step to help them along the way. I'm Dr. Sanjay Gupta, helping you live a better life.
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2: This is Broski and Moussan on KMJ. Christina got a couple of days off. I got John Girardi here. We're talking about this work-at-home situation with state workers, trying to get them to go back to work, which has not been easy.
3: No.
2: We have another kind of work-at-home situation that came up. Javier Becerra was in town in Fresno.
3: Yes.
2: And he was promising higher wages for these home health care workers. Mm-hmm. What could go wrong here?
3: Well, and especially there have been all these new reports coming out about widespread fraud within the home healthcare worker industry. These are unionized employees who are part of powerful California unions like SEIU. And in spite of these stories saying maybe this is something we need to look at more closely, here's Becerra going the exact opposite route. Why? Because it's helping out his union allies and saying, oh, we need to give them a raise, actually. Not we need to cut it, not we need to scrutinize this program, or we actually just need to give them more money. So just totally naked politicizing on Becerra's part, which hopefully we'll dig into in the next hour.
2: Yeah, we're going to get into this. It's a difficult area to monitor.
3: Yeah. I mean, it's well nigh impossible in some
2: regards. Becerra said this is the largest workforce in the state.
3: Yeah.
2: These people that are working from home, taking care of their generally relatives or whoever, and we don't know exactly what they're doing. And I don't want to blanket that everybody's fraudulent here, but it's hard to monitor.
3: Yeah, well, it's an inherently difficult thing to monitor, especially with a situation like caring for an elderly relative.
2: Yeah, so we'll get into this, and maybe you're involved in this, and you're welcome to chime in. 490-5858, that's coming next on KM.
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6: Colleague of mine was telling me the other day about how their Instagram feed is filled with videos, most of them kind of funny, about how grandparents and friends tend to bulldoze new parents out of the way to get to see their baby. As a dad of three daughters, I know how life really does become all about them the moment those kids are born. But I also know parents are still people, too, who need their own attention beyond being mom or dad. And moms, in particular in those early years, can feel especially invisible in the eyes of other people. So what can you do to stop contributing to what is known as maternal invisibility? Women we spoke to said these two things were the most helpful. When people stopped to ask how they could best support them, number one, or when they took the initiative to handle certain tasks that obviously needed to be done. I'm Dr. Sanjay Gupta, helping you live a better life.
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11: Light rain, 60 degrees here at Radio City. It's 10 o'clock. I'm Randy James, live in the KMJ newsroom. This news update brought to you by Breadcrumb Cybersecurity, Central California's leading cybersecurity and digital forensics firm. The search for those still accounted for in the Washington State chemical tank implosion is shifting focus as the investigation continues.
12: Longview Fire Department Battalion Chief Matt Amos said Wednesday began recovery efforts in the deadly accident at Nippon Dynawave Packaging. He said those who are missing, once they're found,
13: they'll undergo decontamination before being transported to the Calhoun County Coroner's Office for identification.
12: That is where families will be notified. County Fire Chief Scott Goldstein said even though it's believed hundreds of thousands of gallons of chemicals left the imploded tank,
14: there is no air or community-based risk. And I said earlier, there's no risk to the Longview City water supply.
12: The specific cause is still not known. Gernal Scott, Fox News.
11: California is tightening election security just days before the primary. Governor Newsom has signed a new law aimed at blocking federal interference, barring anyone, including federal agents, from accessing voter rolls or voting systems without a court order. The law took effect immediately and also limits law enforcement from disrupting election workers except in emergencies. This, as the Trump administration says, it has no plans to deploy agents at polling places. Meanwhile, voting is already underway here in California's high-stakes primary, where only the two top gubernatorial candidates move on to November. KMJ and The Ray Appleton Show hosted a Republican congressional debate with Kyle Kirkland and Lorenzo Rios yesterday, battling for California's 21st district. Both candidates weighed in on Prop 47 and Prop 57.
15: The overcrowding of prisons here reflect a situation that we have here. I will tell you, I can't influence the activities that are going here in the state. And this, the one thing I can tell is the Californians need to vote and make sure that we get the right people in office to influence state issues.
16: Both of those propositions were a mistake. They were passed by the people, but we saw an immediate uptick in property crime from those. There's a reason why we pressed ahead with Prop 36. We should be trying to fund that Prop 36 and help law enforcement do what they're supposed to do and arrest repeat offenders. Prop 47 just allowed more property crime, and frankly, it hurts all of us, both through our higher costs and higher insurance costs across the board, plus safety. So both of those are a mistake.
11: 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Over to Wall Street, the NASDAQ is up 215 points. The Dow is up 60. S&P 500 is up 44. Oil trading at just over $88 a barrel. It's 10:03. Valley weather, light rain, 60 degrees here at Radio City, on our way to a high of 63 with periodic showers throughout the day. Clouds tonight, 54 for an overnight low. Tomorrow, the sun returns with a high of 74 to kick off your weekend. Nothing but sunshine over the weekend, warming to the low 90s by Monday. 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
1: 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Now.
2: Good morning. This is Broski and Moussan on KMJ. I'm John Broski.
3: And in for Christina Moussan, I am John Girardi.
2: John Girardi is here. Good to have him. And I'm trying to figure out if something weird just happened, John. You know, we're going to talk about this. Home health care. Lost my voice for some reason.
3: There you go.
2: But during the break there, Governor Newsom just endorsed Karen Bass. Now it's, 4 days before the election?
3: Seems a little late. I mean, practically half of everybody's already probably turned in their ballot at this point. I mean,
2: When I saw that, I thought, this must have been an old story. He must have endorsed her a long time ago. He just endorsed her today.
3: That's so weird. I mean, she's the incumbent mayor. Like, she's a pretty long-standing Democrat power broker within the state. Like, it seems, it's not surprising he would endorse her.
2: I'm not surprised at all, except that...
3: Just that this
2: why,
3: is this
2: why
3: late?
2: Now?
3: Yeah, like why is he jumping in? Like,
2: does she see danger here? Does she need the help? Why didn't he endorse her before?
3: Well, it makes me. I don't think there's much of a chance that any of the three major candidates. There's Rahman, her, and Spencer Pratt. I don't think there's any chance of any of them getting over 50%. So I don't know. I wonder if he's just hoping that Rahman doesn't get it. I might be mispronouncing her name. I apologize. She's kind of more the AOC, kind of more hardcore school, left-wing mayor, maybe more of a Mamdani type.
2: But has very small support.
3: Yeah, yeah. So, but yeah, and doesn't seem like she's doing that well in the polls. I don't know. Maybe he's thinking if he gives her an extra boost, she can get over 50% somehow. But I don't know. That race seems like it's heading for a runoff, and it'll be Bass versus Pratt as we come into November.
2: Well, you know, for me, I'd like to see Pratt win, but at very least, I want to see this go on another 4 months.
3: Yeah, absolutely.
2: I just want it to keep happening.
3: Yeah, right? Well, I want the contrast to keep being shown, because I think... The worst they can say about Pratt is that, oh, he was a reality TV star. We shouldn't elect a reality TV star to be mayor. Well, you elected her, who has all this past experience, you know, former Speaker of the California State Assembly, former Congresswoman, and, you know, a bunch of your houses burned down. So I mean, I experienced from experience, I guess, as far as I'm concerned. Like, maybe give the, I mean, clearly what you were doing before wasn't working out so hot. Why don't you give this guy, who actually thinks something different from the LA status quo, why don't you give this guy a shot? He did this video on homelessness that, I try not to give my heart away to politicians. I was like ready to run through a brick wall for the guy after watching it. It was like the best presentation about homelessness I feel like I've ever seen. And I realized, like, you know, you don't want to give your heart away. Like, you got it. Let's hear some critiques of it first before you totally believe someone's case. But yeah, geez Louise, it'll be fascinating to see, like you say, that contrast over the next several months.
2: I think, you know, ultimate hope would be he'd win and then we get to watch for 4 years. Right.
3: Oh yeah.
2: But at the very least I want 4 more months.
3: Yeah.
2: Right.
3: And I think
2: if we get that, it's almost worth it just for that.
3: Yeah. And, right? And I think we could be seeing with him, even if he loses, I think, he could be some kind of star in politics. I don't know. Maybe he runs for a House seat. Maybe, you know, I think he's really showing a different kind of way of running and a different kind of way of messaging and getting your message out and advertising. That is, I think, a lot of Republicans nationwide are taking notice of him. So,
2: you know, we have a different Spencer Pratt story today. You know, he talks a lot about homelessness and drugs and all this, but. Mm-hmm. The story we have today is about roads with him. We're not going to do this right now. We'll get in a few minutes.
3: We'll get to it. Yeah.
2: But, you know, we're talking about roads here in Fresno and why are these roads not being repaired. Mm-hmm. He's got that story, too, about what's going on in Atlanta, why their roads aren't being fixed. And you kind of wonder if it's not the same story everywhere. That they're just spending the money somewhere else, like on homelessness.
3: Yeah, on homelessness programs that...
2: That we have no idea where the money goes.
3: That we have no idea where the money goes and is probably completely pointless and useless and a total waste of money.
2: But before we get to that, we want to get this story about Governor Hopeful Javier Becerra was in Fresno to talk about this home health care situation. You know, a lot of people are in this situation and it's, it's a tough one. You know, taking care of relatives who are sick, trying to keep them out of nursing homes. You try to do it at home. You know, the intention is good. But we have no idea, in many cases, what's really happening. And we see so much fraud going on everywhere else. You can't help but think there's got to be a lot of fraud in this business where these people are not really monitored. We have no idea what's going on. And here's Javier Becerra. Instead of coming here to say, I want to take a closer look at this business, he's saying, let's give everybody a raise.
3: Right. So a couple of months ago, this was April 8th, Christopher Rufo and Kenneth Schrupp wrote a piece about the California home health care industry for City Journal. And they write, the program costs the state $30 billion per year. So these are people who are working at home, usually taking care of their own family members, providing them with health care. The state has sort of pushed this, and the program's grown and grown and grown over the years as, you know, hey, if we do this and pay people, puts less strain on, you know, the senior care industry, fewer people in nursing homes, et cetera. Okay. They estimate that it's somewhere between 6 to 12 billion of that 30 billion is fraudulent expenditures. So you're talking 20 to 40 cents of every dollar we spend on it is wasted, is fraud.
2: And, you know, based on all the fraud stories we're seeing, nothing is hard to believe anymore.
3: No.
2: Right?
3: It's totally easy. Well, and especially
2: where you understand where it's very hard to monitor exactly what's going on.
3: Right. And one of the things Rufo...
2: If you wanted to monitor.
3: Even if you were highly motivated to monitor, which I don't know is the case all the time. But this was one of the things Rufo notes, is that the monitoring for these home health care employees is at the county level. So you've got... You've got a county department of public health. They might have thousands of these people in, say, LA County or Fresno County that they have to monitor. They don't have the manpower. There's not enough days in the year for them to actually check up on all of these situations.
2: Well, 400,000.
3: Yeah.
2: Statewide.
3: There are 400,000.
2: 29,000 in Fresno County. How are you going to monitor that?
3: Right. Well, especially when you think the whole state's population is 40 million. So 400,000, 1% of California is doing this. That's like a huge figure. So it's impossible to actually monitor it. And even if you do monitor it, one home inspection. How are you monitoring people's time cards? You know, I work at an office. I have 4 or 5 employees who send me their time cards and I got to run payroll today. So they send me their time cards and I run payroll. Well, I can kind of monitor it because I work in the same office with them. If I see like, hey, I don't think you were in this. They can't do that. There's no way the state can monitor this. There's no way that they can say, well, I actually worked 6 hours taking care of grandma. Well, how do you monitor that? Was 4 hours of it watching soap operas or was 2 hours? Like I think it's deliberately set up to be an impossible thing to monitor.
2: Yeah, that's just as a manager, I saw a lot of time cards.
3: Sure.
2: I never saw anybody put not enough hours.
3: Right. Yeah.
2: I did see people put too many hours.
3: Exactly. Yeah.
2: But I was watching and, you know, and I knew what was right and what was wrong. Exactly. But who's watching this?
3: Yeah, well, and especially given the union angle with all of this, which the golden rule for assessing anything with California politics is view it through the lens of the labor unions, especially public sector unions, are the most powerful force in all of California politics. And it's not just that we have this state program to pay people. They're all unionized, which gives the unions more power, more dues, and more political power. So it's this sort of Democrat self-perpetuation machine. When Javier Becerra is saying we want to pay workers more, it's not just an altruistic thing that, oh, Javier Becerra just loves these nice workers who are helping out their family members and, you know, helping out so that people don't go to nursing homes. it's going to directly benefit the Democrat Party because all of these labor unions, they make political contributions, and who do they give them to? They give them to Democrats. Yeah. And so it's become this Democrat union self-perpetuation machine under the guise of, well, isn't this just such a nice, charitable, wonderful
2: program? Well, it's like, you know, it's just like all these other things that we watch in the state. You have these good intentions.
3: Yeah.
2: Helping homeless.
3: Yeah.
2: And then we see billions of dollars flow out to these NGOs, and we don't know what happened to the money.
3: Yeah. Other than it went into... Yeah.
2: Same thing here. This is, you know, we want older people to be cared for. It's probably a good idea if you can do that at home.
3: Sure.
2: If somebody can do that, they deserve maybe to be paid. We can get
3: some compensation. Yeah.
2: But then what actually happens? Mm-hmm. So I'm calling for people to call in if you know something. I don't really know a lot about this. Mm-hmm. I just know that it looks bad, although there's probably a lot of good people who are doing their best.
3: Sure. Right? Yeah. But again, when you see numbers like $30 billion program and conservatively $6 billion of it is fraud.
2: It's not just not hard to believe.
3: It's unsustainably unacceptable. Is if you have 20% of what you're spending, especially when the state's whole budget deficit last year, I think, was something like $15 billion, and we got $6 billion going out the door just for fraud for this one program, like it's intolerable from the perspective of a taxpayer.
2: So I'm asking people in the audience, you know, probably some of you are involved in this. You probably know people that are involved.
3: At least 1% of you are.
2: Have you seen anything fishy out there? 490-5858. Brian, you're on KMJ.
0: Hi. So I am a home health nurse. I go to people's homes. I don't do the in-home supportive services stuff. But there is a lot of good, like you were saying. You know, I would say at least half of it is legit and good and needed. And then there's a lot of people that actually need more than they're given as far as the IHSS stuff. But the amount of fraud that's in it with, you know, you just hook up a family member with, you know, 100 hours a month at $18 an hour or whatever the going rate is. Mm-hmm. And it's monitored

0: that don't. And another sad part is it's only people on Medi-Cal, right? So if you've been, you know, I've had patients plenty of times where it's, you know, the 85-year-old husband and the 82-year-old spouse, like the spouse can no longer care for her husband. Mm-hmm. So they have to go, he has to go off to a nursing home, but they can't afford that. And they're on Medicare, you know?
1: Yeah.
0: They paid taxes their whole life. And when they need just that little bit of help to shower them and do those things, you know, they can't afford that out of pocket anymore. And, you know, they might lose their house to get him into a nursing facility. Meanwhile,
2: hey Mike, let me ask you, now when the social workers go out, do they talk to everybody?
3: There's like everyone in the home,
2: 29,000 people.
3: Everyone in the program.
0: Yeah, correct. Yeah,
2: they do.
0: I don't think they're there long, and I don't think that they actually get to look at the full like medical history of the patient either. You know, and that's not really what they're trained in either. You know, so I've had patients that are paralyzed that need 200 hours a month and are getting 40 or 50, and then I've had people that.
3: Where it's the opposite.
0: Be out there working that are getting 200 hours.
3: Well, and let me ask you, Mike, so is it not like tied to they work a certain number of hours, they turn in a time card. I worked, you know, 23 hours this week. I worked, you know, 17 hours the next week. It's just they're assigned like we the county are assigning you that you are working approximately 100 hours and you'll get credit for 100 hours. That's more how it's done, sort of a lump sum.
0: So the county will award a certain amount of hours to the patient, right?
3: Okay.
0: And then whoever the IHSS worker is, say the patient doesn't know anyone, so IHSS sends a stranger in to do it, or say it's their niece or nephew, the patient just has to sign off on the time card saying that the IHSS worker was there that long.
3: Yeah, which
0: that's
3: not necessarily. Yeah, okay, so not a great check.
2: Let me ask you the big question here. So, how ripe is this for fraud?
0: It's unbelievable.
2: Yeah,
0: I mean it is. It is because a lot of people.
2: If you want to be a fraudster, this is a good place to be.
0: Well, yeah, a lot of people have a family member or close friend who's their IHSS worker that might be there an hour or two a week, but it's getting paid for 40 hours a week.
2: Yeah, that's
3: wild.
0: And it's only Medi-Cal, right?
3: Yeah.
0: Any other insurance doesn't cover it. So, like, there are people that have paid taxes their whole lives, and someone who moved here from somewhere else a couple months ago, you know, that unfortunately gets sick and might need some help, gets that free. Well, you know, the 80-year-old might lose their home. You know,
3: so a Medicare beneficiary is not getting this, but any Medi-Cal, yeah,
0: only Medi-Cal, yeah.
3: That's okay. That's pretty,
2: Brian,
3: wild.
2: Thank you very much. Appreciate your insight.
3: That's a great call. Jeez.
2: Yeah. Anybody else got any thoughts on this? 490-585. I mean, there's a lot of people involved in this, so you got to know somebody.
3: Oh, of course. Right? Yeah. It's 1% of the state is working these jobs.
2: You probably know somebody who does this. You probably know somebody who's doing it legitimately.
3: Sure.
2: But, you know, do you know somebody who's not? 490-5858 on
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9: How often do you stop to wonder whether you should share something that's revealing, maybe even embarrassing, with a partner, a friend, or even your boss? In her new book called Revealing, The Underrated Power of Oversharing, behavioral scientist Leslie John says doing just that can help you deepen relationships that are vital to your life. We need people to trust us in order to get things like love, friendship, and career success. That's what she told us. When you make yourself vulnerable by revealing something sensitive, it does make other people trust you. In turn, when you ask someone to reveal something about themselves, showing that interest will generally lead someone to like you more. Why? Because people like to be asked about themselves, she says. It also signals that they are discriminating and choosy, but in a good way. I'm Dr. Sanjay Gupta, helping you live a better life.
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3: John Broski here. John Girardi is here. We're talking about the home healthcare industry where you have people that work at home. We're talking a lot about working at home today, John.
11: Well, allegedly work at home, some of them. and Javier Becerra wants to give them all a raise.
3: And we had a pretty good call there explaining how this system works with it.
11: Right.
3: The social workers go in and determine how many hours you need to work, and I guess you're just assigned and you get paid that.
11: Yeah.
3: And
11: that's it.
3: Yeah.
11: Well, so there was an interest, as you know, Javier Becerra was in Fresno yesterday talking about how he wants to give all the home healthcare workers a raise. There are about 400,000 people working these kinds of jobs where they're at home caring for usually a family member. 400,000 people doing this job. That's 1% of the whole state population, let alone the state's workforce. And they're all unionized. So if it's a raise for all of them, it's better. It's more money for the union and therefore more money for the Democrats whom the unions endorse. Now, what Christopher Rufo had a really interesting piece about this in City Journal, where he did more investigation into California's home health care system. And his estimate is 20 to 40% of everything we spend on the program, which is $30 billion, 20 to 40% of our expenditures are fraud. And you know, overcharges or whatnot. And one of the things it talks, one of the things he discusses is the impossibility of actually monitoring this. According to the State Department of Social Services, for a 12-month period over 23 to 24, counties received 7,000 fraud complaints. They only investigated 964 of them, and they only prosecuted 39 of them. So that's how minimally this is actually...
0: That was one county.
11: Well, this... I think that was for the whole state. Now, when you go to Riverside County, this was another problem is, you know, a social worker goes out to a home, they assess, okay, you need X number of hours. Well, what incentive does the social worker who's going out to a home have to, you know, be constrictive with the number of hours they're giving to someone who's doing a home health care thing? It's not their money. It's OPM, other people's money.
0: Probably the inclination is to be generous.
11: Sure.
0: Right.
11: Of course it is. And this was another insight from Rufo in his piece in City Journal about it. 2021 Riverside County audit claimed the local IHSS program did not adhere to review and approval procedures for program integrity referrals. In addition, more than 60% of the county staff at the Department of Public Social Services, which handles program oversight, were IHSS providers themselves.
0: So they were home health care workers.
11: They were home
0: overseeing the program.
11: Overseeing other home health care workers. So why would they have an inclination or an incentive to be stingy in affording hours and therefore state money to other home health care workers when they want more money for themselves? They're working this very same job that they're overseeing. So you've got all these incentives, you know, between the lack of staffing that can actually care for, the lack of staffing that can actually oversee the program, the disincentives to oversee it with rigor. It's insane. And it's, again, this is a state where we have $15 billion deficits year over year, and we're wasting somewhere between $6 and $12 billion just on this one program.
0: But, you know, you talk about those stats, 7,000 complaints, only 900 some investigated, only 39 prosecuted. Your chances of getting caught are almost nil.
11: Yeah. And how many of those got convicted? I don't know how many of those got convicted.
0: And, so, you know, and again, and what was the penalty?
11: Yeah. Yeah, exactly.
0: You know, I mean, what... If there's no fear of being caught because nothing happens to you anyway, but there's very little chance you'll even get caught.
11: Sure.
0: I mean, it's just ripe for fraud.
11: Absolutely. Right? Well, and especially when public sector unions are the most powerful force in California politics, which they are, and the bigger this program gets, the better it is for California public sector unions and the better it gets for Democrats. So there's no incentive at the state level to lessen this whole thing, to shrink this thing or really to crack down on it, to crack down on fraud. If we actually do crack down on fraud and it's only, let's say, $24 billion spent rather than $30 billion spent, well, that's going to hurt the labor unions. And they don't want that. They want... The fraud actively helps them.
0: We are entertaining your calls on the home health care industry. And is there fraud? Do you know anything that you can tell us? 490-5858.
11: We'll take anonymous callers for this.
0: You don't have to use your real name.
11: You don't need to. You can invoke your Fifth Amendment rights, whatever.
0: John Girardi is here. I'm John Broski. It's 10:30. Let's check the news at KMJ.
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2: A proposal to fund California's high-speed rail project is facing pushback from local leaders, including Fresno Mayor Jerry Dyer. Fox Business' Kelly Sabiri is in Burbank.
12: The rail authority has floated collecting local tax dollars within a half-mile radius of all of the stations to be built for this rail line. So now mayors from cities around California are upset about this. They're threatening to even sue. The 10 mayors getting together to sign a letter to the high-speed rail CEO, writing in part to the developer that they have no constitutional claim to local tax revenues. Any attempt to divert increment to a state entity would almost certainly trigger protracted litigation. The rail authority tells Fox Business this is simply a discussion about, quote, future opportunities to reinvest.
2: The project was originally expected to cost $33 billion in 2008. The latest estimate suggests the cost of the high-speed rail will be at least $230 billion.
13: $1 billion. Three lives lost in a devastating Memorial Day crash along Highway 99 near Goshen have now been identified as 31-year-old Adrian Martinez-Gayona, 43-year-old George Reynoso, and 36-year-old Corrine Ryman, all of Tulare. Investigators say none of the four people inside were wearing seatbelts. All were ejected. One person survived with minor injuries. Over to Wall Street, the NASDAQ is up 215 points. The Dow is up 1. The S&P 500 is up 41. Oil trading at just under $89 a barrel. It's 10:32. Valley weather. We've got some light rain in the area. 60 degrees here at Radio City on our way to a high of 63 with periodic showers. Tonight, clear clouds, 54 for an overnight low. Tomorrow, the sun returns with a high of 74 to kick off your weekend. Nothing but sunshine over the weekend, warming to the low 90s by Monday. I'm Randy James on KMJ at KMJNow.com or wherever you stream.
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19: 20 years ago, the average attention span was about 2.5 minutes. Today, it's just 47 seconds. Pretty disconcerting. That's according to new research out of UC Irvine. But really, this isn't our fault, at least not entirely. We can blame technology and the world around us. Attention, it turns out, is not an unlimited resource. You only have so much of it to give. 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One expert said, even trying to visualize where you want to end your day with everything all wrapped up or with tons left to do, that can act as a real motivator. I'm Dr. Sanjay Gupta, helping you live a better life.
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0: John Girardi, John Borowski here, talking about home health care, which I want to make clear, John, that we are sure there are very many excellent people with hearts of gold doing this. But it just seems like they set up a system that if you are not that person, you might be able to take advantage of this program.
11: Yeah, it seems like the most ready-made, well-tailored fraud vehicle that exists within the state. Money readily flowing out, not a lot of checks or incentives to limit the amount of money go out. In fact, all the incentives point towards giving more and more and more money out, and it benefits incredibly powerful people in state politics if fraud is in fact happening. So, yeah, it seems like a fundamentally
0: broken system. Does anybody think that fraud isn't happening? I entertain your calls today, 490-5858. David, you're on KMJ.
1: Yeah, good morning, guys. So I have been involved with IHSS for over 20 years with a family member, and the things that have been stated so far are reasonably accurate.
11: Okay.
1: As a social worker that comes out to determine the hours, but the hours are based upon what the social worker determines the person that you're providing the service for needs. So if that person is, just needs a little help, their amount of hours would be substantially different than, let's say, a person that can't, clothe themselves or they can't feed themselves. And so there is a distinction there in terms of the amount of hours. I will also tell you that over the years, the amount of hours in our particular case have gone down, and it doesn't necessarily correlate to the amount of time necessary to do the things that are involved. And I know that my case is probably to some degree unique, but I can see how the system could easily be manipulated because of the fact that you don't get checked on regularly other than once a year at most, because they just don't have the manpower to do so.
11: Right.
1: And so they come, they look, they say, okay, everything looks fine. We'll see you next year sometime.
11: Yeah.
1: And that's that. Something that you also may not know, and I don't know if this is true for everyone, but in our case, the money that is earned is tax-free.
11: Wow.
1: So they pay

0: you know, how much? I don't even know how to begin to quantify what that number might be. I just know that the people that work at the social department, let's be honest, they're overwhelmed.
1: Sure.
0: They've got, you know, thousands of cases that they're supposed to be monitoring. So
1: I would assume I would assume it would mean that they're not, you know, if they come in with a more conservative number of hours that they think you should be working, and an individual home healthcare worker raises a stink,
0: changing it.
1: Like, they're not going to argue. They're not going to want to deal with that fight if they've got, like, you know, they can't have a fight with, you know, 100 different people that they're monitoring over the number of hours.
0: Well, they tell you don't say, hey, it really takes 120 hours to do what needs to be done, and they say, we think 80 hours, mm-hmm. and that's it. Mm-hmm. There's no argument about it. They determine what that number is going to be.
2: Do you think they're pretty good at determining?
0: I honestly, to be fair, would have to say that would have to be on a case-by-case basis.
1: Sure, right.
0: You could have somebody that doesn't need a lot of care, like what you were talking about, let's say a couple of elderly people, and you need somebody to come by and, you know, maybe help them get dressed or go get groceries or something like that. That's one thing. Or you could have a person that's totally, you know, disabled, which is what I'm talking about.
1: Yeah.
0: And they can do nothing.
2: But I'm just trying to figure out, if they come back, if they give you the hours that you're going to work, how are people able to take advantage of this system?
1: Well, I'd have to imagine you could maybe present to a social worker like a more drastic case, like, oh, they need so much help. They need all this help with all the, you know, overstate what it is that the patient needs. And, you know, what does the social worker know? They're only there one day.
0: That's right. They're there one day, and they're only there for maybe an hour.
1: Sure. Yeah.
0: To see what's going on. Yeah. And generally speaking, and as you probably have figured out, once you get into the system and
1: you never get out,
0: something established, you can be a lifer until that person is gone.
1: Mm-hmm.
0: Right?
1: Yeah. So and even if they get better, well, and it's sort of, let me ask you this. They set your rate. Is that rate, yes, or that rate of X number of hours a month, is that rate then sort of more or less set in stone for the next year? And I mean, yes, presumably you would have to self-report if circumstances change and they need less care. Like, it's on, yeah, I guess it's on the honor system for you to report to them, hey, I don't need this many hours.
0: Right. If that were the case, it would be incumbent upon the people providing the care to say, look, my dad doesn't need 80 hours a month, or 80 hours a week, or whatever it is. He only needs 60 hours a week.
2: Not going to happen.
1: Nobody's doing that. Yeah.
0: If they don't tell them that, you know, let's say somebody, it was somebody that was injured in an accident, mm-hmm. and they're, you know, eligible for IHSS.
2: Yeah, I got you, David.
0: Better.
2: Yeah, I got you.
1: Yeah. Yeah. And John, you were saying in the break, you know, you've reviewed many a time card in your day that you've never seen someone give themselves too few hours.
2: Yeah.
1: Always on going the other.
2: I've never had anybody come in and say, hey, by the way, you're paying me too much.
1: Right.
2: Could you take some pay away? Because I'm really making more than I should.
1: Yeah. So we've
2: everybody
1: got,
2: deserves, they deserve more money. Yeah. Everybody thinks that.
1: Yeah. So we've got 400,000 people in this state whose pay is more or less determined by the honor system. You know, just being a good Samaritan, like, oh, well, no, I know you've assigned me 80 hours and really I'm working about 8, but
2: here's the thing.
1: I'll let you know.
2: I don't know exactly how the fraud works here, it's particularly when you have people going out and assigning you the hours based. Okay, so it sounds like kind of a good system, but certainly not airtight, right?
1: No.
2: But people in these, like this hospice stuff, like this homeless stuff,
1: mm-hmm.
2: the people that are, they know how to do it.

0: you know, it's all this hospice fraud. They weren't even there.
1: How to do the fraud.
0: How to do the fraud. I mean, I don't know how to do it. But somehow these people involved in it, they all know.
1: The word gets out. Yeah. Well, and I even wonder, again, you know, the example from Riverside County, where 60% of the people monitoring the program are in the program themselves. Like, they don't, again, they don't have any real incentive to be protective of the state's money. Are they coaching people up on, hey, you can, you know, I'll say that you need an 80 and yeah, you just keep
0: there going. Seems to be a network of fraud out there where people understand how to do it. You know how to do it in the homeless industry, on the hospice industry, maybe in this. They know. I don't know because I'm not involved in any of this.
1: And it makes you wonder if SEIU or these unions that are involved, if that's the network through which that kind of how-to is being distributed. That makes me wonder anyway.
0: 490-5858. Charlie, you're on KMJ.
2: Yes. Thanks for having me on. But my comment is, the agencies, even if you report it, and I'm talking about experience, they will flat out tell you they're not going to go out and verify. You know, we had a situation that this person was, as a relative, was putting in 40 hours a week at a regular job and then doing 40 hours a week to take care of this person, which was fraudulent. We reported it, and they said, we're not there to verify. If they signed up, it's good to go.
1: Jeez so Louise.
2: even if you do report it, nothing happens. And it took us like 2 days to really figure out where the office was for this in-home support services. Mm-hmm. Nobody wants to tell you where it's at. Nobody, you have to figure all this out.
1: And this was a county.
2: Nobody came.
1: Was this a county within the San Joaquin Valley?
2: County of Fresno.
1: Fresno County? Okay.
2: So even if you find it, you can't go into the building. You have to call and wait on a call for 45 minutes to an hour to talk to somebody. And then they give you an attitude like, hey, that's not my job.
1: Yeah.
2: So
1: it's nobody's job.
2: It's nobody's job. Yeah, but exactly.
1: It's our money, but it's nobody's job. Yeah, yeah.
2: Right.
0: So you don't feel like reporting fraud anymore is what you're saying.
2: Well, you know, the thing is, I want to report fraud, but nobody cares.
0: Yeah. Yeah. But I mean, okay. So after a while, you don't want to report fraud, but what's the point?
1: Yeah, what's the point? Yeah.
2: Exactly.
1: Yeah. Good Lord.
2: Because there is no point in reporting fraud, you know? And the citizen that wants to do good, hell, they get stopped for doing a California stop, and they want to throw the book at them. Right?
0: Charlie, thank you very much.
1: There you go.
0: Sounds
1: 40,
0: real.
1: So 40 hours a week at your normal job, but you're also 40 hours a week taking care of an elderly relative. And, there's only so many hours in a week.
0: Well, now we have figured out one of the ways to do fraud. You are maybe legitimately assigned 40 hours, but, are you really doing it?
1: Yeah. Well. Also, if you're working from home at your normal job and you're taking care of your relative at the same time, then all of a sudden you're doubling up.
0: You're doing 80 and 40.
1: Yeah. Right? Yeah, you're squeezing an 80-hour work week out of 40 hours.
0: Hello,
1: pretty
0: Chris.
1: Remarkable.
0: You're on KMJ.
3: Hi. Real quick, I'll just make comments and then take responses off the air. But my daughter has IHSS. She's completely disabled. The tax-free stuff is for if you live in the home with the patient.
0: Okay.
3: Anybody coming from outside the home is taxed.
1: Okay.
3: Second, the social worker does come out, spend about an hour. That one gentleman had it correct. There is some kind of formula that they use that quantifies the hours that each patient is required, which I don't know how that works, but they have a formula for it.
1: Okay.
3: It's based off of medical reports. It's based off of the social worker meeting with the patient and the family and making the recommendations from there. As far as the fraud, there's a lot of people that work extra jobs. There were a lot of years where I worked typically 15, 18, sometimes 20 hours a day, 6 days a week. So people working a regular job and also taking care of somebody, yes, that absolutely can happen. And there's a lot of people, especially their lower pay, that have to work multiple jobs just to make ends meet. So, people have to understand that as well.
0: Yeah,
1: sure.
3: But, you know, there is a definite opportunity for fraud, but there's also a lot of people that absolutely do need.
0: Well, I say, I think the intentions are good. You know,
1: sure, yeah. But I think, though, you know, if you've got an example of someone working a full-time 40-hour-a-week job and also putting in 40 hours a week taking care of a relative, I mean, maybe that's physically possible. I don't know if you're from 5 p.m. to 8 hours 1 later, 1 a.m. taking care of, I guess. But, like, at a certain point, like, it raises eyebrows, and it's got to raise eyebrows, especially when it's OPM. It's other people's money. This is the taxpayers' money. And so, yeah, I'm...
0: Hey, Chris?
1: I find it questionable.
0: Yes. Hope your daughter's doing okay.
1: Yes, agree.
3: Well, yeah, absolutely. She's made improvements. So I appreciate it. Have a great day.
1: You okay, too. Thank you.
0: 490-5858 on K.
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12: If you are struggling with substance abuse, alcohol, pills, whatever it may be, first of all, it's nothing to be ashamed of. We know addiction is a brain disease, and we also know getting into recovery can be tough. Also, in case this helps, I want to tell you about a new study out of Harvard School of Public Health, which found that spiritual belief, the idea of a steady religious practice, had a protective effect from addiction. Experts we talked to told us there were probably a few reasons why this might be the case. Number one, excessive drug and alcohol use would not be the norm in a religious community, and people want to fit in. Two, a belief in a higher power provides people with hope and solace, great foils for addiction. And three, and I think there's some merit to this, regular attendance in a faith community also provides connection. Just like in AA, camaraderie and social support is often what you need. I'm Dr. Sanjay Gupta, helping you live a better life.
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2: John Broski with John Girardi. Two Johns here today. Mike, you're on KMJ.
3: Okay, so here's my story. I've been landlording for 25 years exactly this year. And not often, but over the last few years, I live on the coast, I've started accepting some tenants on Section 8. It's a very expensive area to live, you know. But here's what I've learned by two tenants. You know, this home health care system, sometimes they're just personal assistants. I have one tenant that qualifies for a one-bedroom. She's getting a two-bedroom on Section 8 because her daughter's supposed to be helping, taking care of her. Okay, her daughter has a full-time job, and because the lady's on a CPAP machine when she sleeps at night, the daughter comes in, you know, claims she comes in to help. So she gets the full health care payment system. She gets paid from a full-time job, and then she gets to qualify for a two-bedroom because the daughter helps. And here's the thing. The lady gardens all day long. She is not unhealthy.
4: Yeah.
3: And last year, they took a two-month trip to Mexico. So they had all their rent paid. They had their personal assistant. And I have another tenant doing the same thing. A lady down the street comes and helps her. It's her friend, just to be a personal assistant because you're too fat.
4: Yeah.
3: This stuff, they know the system. Not everybody, obviously, but they know the system, the people on the system. And here's another thing.
2: Mike, I've just run out of time.
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2: All right. John Girardi, thank you very much. Ray Appleton is up next on K.
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10: We all know how important it is to stay active as we age, especially as we get older. 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It helps you stay functional and therefore independent for as long as possible. Certified strength and conditioning specialist Dana Santis says a great place to start is not with dumbbells or barbells, but with your body weight, which allows you to build strength while also learning how your body moves and where your limitations exist. It also reduces the risk of overwhelming your connective tissue, which adapts more slowly than muscles as we get older. Once you're comfortable, you can dial up that intensity, but do it slowly, do it carefully. I'm Dr. Sanjay Gupta, helping you live a better life.
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2: Cloudy, 60 degrees here at Radio City. It's 11 o'clock. I'm Randy James, live in the KMJ newsroom. 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Tensions rising in the Middle East as the U.S. says they shot down a series of Iranian drones. Fox's Jeff Paul reports from Dubai.
3: U.S. officials confirmed its forces shot down five attack drones near the Strait of Hormuz and also hit a ground control station as a sixth drone was about to launch from Bandar Abbas. The strikes are being described as purely defensive and intended to maintain the ceasefire. The IRGC says it's retaliated by attacking a U.S. airbase. Officials in Kuwait confirmed they faced a missile and drone attack today. U.S. CENTCOM adding that it, along with regional partners, remain vigilant and measured as they continue to defend its forces and interests from unjustified Iranian aggression.
2: President Trump, however, says he believes Iran will soon agree to a potential deal. The man accused of attempting to kill another man with a sword in Mariposa County was arrested yesterday. KMJ's Liz Kern.
4: The Mariposa County Sheriff's Office says 41-year-old Jonathan Bays assaulted a victim at the Creekside Terrace Apartments on Saturday night. They say he was using meth with several other people when there was an argument. Bays allegedly attacked 32-year-old Andrew Cooper with a samurai-type sword. He suffered serious injuries to the head, hand, wrist, and shoulder and was flown to UC Davis Medical Center. Bays was found Wednesday morning at a homeless encampment in the area. He has several aliases and is originally from Idaho. Liz Kern, KMJ News.
2: More drones are being used on California farms these days. Here's KMJ Ag Director Don York to explain.
5: The California Farm Bureau is reporting that drone operators are seeing an uptick in business. That's because agricultural drone application technology is improving. Plus, farmers are becoming more comfortable with drones, and more products are receiving aerial use labels. Drones are now proven to be useful for aerial applications, in particular for specialty crops. A Temecula-based drone company says, for example, when vegetable plants start growing, growers can't get tractors in past a certain growth stage. Don York, KMJ News.
2: Mixed bag on Wall Street this hour. The NASDAQ is up 235 points. The Dow is down 14. S&P 500 is up 44. Oil trading at just under $89 a barrel. It's 11:03. Valley weather, clouds, 60 degrees here at Radio City. On our way to a high of 63 with periodic showers throughout the day. Tonight, clouds for your overnight, 54 for a low. Friday kicks off your weekend. The sun returns with a high of 74 and nothing but sunshine for the entire weekend, warming to the low 90s by Monday. 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
8: I don't know why, but shortly the Treasury Secretary, Scott Bessent, is going to be speaking about an Iran proposal. Sounds like something's going on, but why the Treasury Secretary is involved, I'm not too sure. So we may take a little bit of that. It's going to be happening at any minute now. It's going to be a very interesting day today. Gavin Newsom just gets worse and worse. He wants to use the term that everybody's using in D.C. now, claw back some of the controversial federal payments tied to President Trump. And what he wants to do is impose a 100% tax on any money given to a Californian out of the $1.8 billion anti-weaponization fund secured by Trump in a settlement with the Justice Department. This money is being given out as restitution for those people who were mistreated by the federal government from January the 6th. And y'all know what happened. I don't need to tell you. But somebody I'm sure is going to want to say something about this. It's going to be joining us in the studio at 12 noon. And that is Congressman Tom McClintock, who seems to really enjoy joining us every 2 to 3 weeks. So he'll be here for an hour in the next hour. In the audio file today, somebody we haven't heard from in quite some time, Dr. Jill Biden, talking about how afraid she was for her husband in June of 2024, that presidential debate with the then President Biden, presidential nominee Donald Trump, arguably one of the most consequential events in American history, because it proved to the American public we were in doubt of something very real, and that was a president who was not in control of the White House at the time of this debate. And it was this debate that's going to be available, by the way, on June the 20th in terms of a memoir from the former First Lady. Wow. Where she was actively afraid for her husband, and she admits it. She admits it. It's probably something else that Tom McClintock's going to want to talk about. So maybe much of the first hour is going to have a lot to do with the second hour. We'll see. Also, whatever it is that Scott Bessent's going to be talking about shortly. Now, he's going to be speaking on behalf, apparently, of the president on this Iranian proposal. Again, I don't know why. Moving right along, Steve Hilton really doing well in the polls. I was going to say, Javier Becerra, who was leading for a while, has fallen way back. And you know, in the second position is Ms. Porter. She's back up there again. And in the beginning, this was hers to lose. She lost it. But he's made an interesting comment about, Steve did, about how California should be the third biggest, you know, economic and industrial power in the world. And he's blaming Gavin Newsom. See, one eye on the TV. Gavin Newsom for the red tape holding us up. He says, we need to beat the Germans and become the third biggest economy in the world. It's a very interesting point of view from Steve Hilton, and I'll lay it on you shortly. There's also been a criminal investigation started against a familiar name in news, E. Jean Carroll, the sometime magazine columnist who accused President Trump of sexual abuse in the mid-1990s. Remember, she couldn't remember the date. She couldn't remember the store. She couldn't even really remember what happened, but she was given a lot of money, $83 million.
11: Raymond.
8: Yo.
11: It's time to go to the White House.
8: Let's do it and listen to the Treasury Secretary on Iran.
12: Good. I'd like to say it's a pleasure to be here today. This is my warm-up for my Senate and House hearings next week, so I don't want anyone yelling, reclaim my time. So let's start out with Trump accounts. Trump accounts, I believe, are the most important benefit for young people since the GI Bill. Today, the app is now available on all major platforms, bringing the president's vision directly to American homes. Nearly 6 million American children have been signed up for Trump accounts, which will launch on July 4th. And I would encourage all of you to go to trumpaccount.gov to sign up. We had a historic tax filing season. We passed the largest tax cuts in American history. The average refund this filing season is nearly $3,300, an 11% increase from last year. And importantly, very importantly, 62 million returns, 44% claimed at least one of the president's signature tax cuts. No tax on tips, no tax on overtime. The reduced taxes on Social Security benefits. 85% of our seniors paid no taxes. And the auto deductibility on loans for American cars. And to remind everyone, Democrats, every Democrat voted against those programs. We've had sustained and resilient GDP growth. Real GDP has risen 2.6% over the past four quarters. Atlanta Fed's GDP now.
8: I think one of the reasons why we're getting Scott Bessent is because
12: the
8: secretary is out on maturity leave, and they've all been taking a whack at it. So why not? I think that's why he's there.
12: Energy dominance.
8: Let's listen a little bit more.
12: Down, is my belief. And the futures market is showing us oil will be lower than pre-conflict levels. We are more resilient to energy price fluctuations due to President Trump's energy dominance and deregulatory agenda. The United States is now the world's largest energy exporter. The United States has never exported so much energy or produced so much energy. Main Street prosperity, the average 401k is up almost $30,000 since President Trump's inauguration. President Trump RX has already saved Americans over $600 million. I'm sure all of you will want to report on that. And the unemployment rate remains low at 4.3%. So with that, I'm happy to ask some questions. I will mention, 3 weeks ago, I got an honorary degree from the University of South Carolina. So if you really want to get a question, you can call me Dr. Bessent. So,
8: that didn't take long. All right. That's it, basically. Him taking the press secretary's place. Getting back on track of what we're going to be talking about today, there's the executive order that Donald Trump gave on mail-in voting. This has been a kind of a blow to the Democrats, who claim that it's going to disenfranchise millions of voters. I mean, isn't that what they always claim? If you haven't heard about that yet, it's kind of a big win for Donald Trump, and I will explain. He's had a lot of wins lately. I'm pretty amazed at how much good luck he's had. But you also heard there from the Treasury Secretary, the Trump account app is now available nationwide, delivering millions of dollars of investments for children. You got a kid, sign him up for that one. Back to Hilton again. Herb Morgan, who he's recommending for a controller, one of the people he wants running with him, he's released this white paper exposing $4.25 billion in money that it's a problem with California's finances. And a lot of it is cannabis related, believe it or don't. It takes some explaining, but you got to hear it. Also, some big news, not good for a 2028 presidential matchup. It's horrible news for Kamala Harris and Gavin Newsom. Great news for the Republican Marco Rubio. Yeah. Who is now dead even with the vice president, the presumed nominee. But of the Democratic contenders, all right, most of them went up a little bit, with the exception of two who went down a little bit. Who were the two that went down? Gavin Newsom and Kamala Harris. Not good news for either one of them. I can tell you who went up. You know, Josh Shapiro, Andy Beshear. Easy. A couple of fairly decent Democrats, not really hardcore progressives. And that kind of tells you something about where that race is going to go on the Democratic side. Good news for us, J.B. Pritzker, the governor of Illinois, is under 5% in this race. And he's not doing well at all. And time allowing, I want to tell you about the new $250 bill with, can you guess whose picture is going to be on it? If we get it, that's right, Donald Trump. What can I say? Right on. Is it any shock? I just had this handed to me. Gavin Newsom has endorsed Karen Bass as L.A. mayor. Oh, I can't believe it. Welcome to KMJ. KMJnow.com, wherever you stream. It's the Ray Appleton Program. Howdy do. A lot to do today. And Tom McClintock here in the studio in the next hour. Glad you're here. Stay put.
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15: Have you ever noticed that you mostly breathe through one nostril at a time? 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The body actually switches the dominant nostril as frequently as every 2 hours while we're awake. That's according to Adam Taylor, an anatomy professor at Lancaster University in the UK. This alternating cycle is automatic, it's regulated.

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6: All right. 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It was okay. It wasn't bad at all. So have a listen to that if you missed it. Especially, I mean, if you're in that district, the 21st, you should hear it anyway. All right, for sure. So do me that favor and make sure that you're involved in that race. And is, you know, Jim Costa going to win another one? Or is it time for him to go? I'm sure you can answer the latter by saying, yeah, it's time for him to go. But, I mean, will he?
7: I thought it was pretty funny when you asked Lorenzo yesterday, the two questions, and both of his answers to both questions, you know, no matter if I win or not, my next plan is to become a grandpa.
6: Yeah. He was like really in on that. Good for him. I don't know where to begin today. One that kind of surprised me, and that is the Department of Justice launching a criminal investigation into the Trump accuser, E. Jean Carroll. A criminal investigation. Wow. She is the sometime magazine columnist who accused President Trump of, having sexual, I don't think it was ever proven one way or the other, allegedly what he did or didn't do in the mid-1990s. And there's a report that came out yesterday citing an anonymous source familiar with the matter. She, as you might recall, couldn't even remember the store that this occurred in. Couldn't remember the time of day, couldn't remember a lot, and still was gifted $83 million. So the probe is focused on whether she committed perjury in the testimony tied to two civil lawsuits that she triumphed in her, you know, pursuit of Donald Trump. One linked to her allegations that he sexually abused her in a New York department store. Where? Another over defamation in 2019. And Trump has denied the wrongdoing of any kind in these legal battles with Carroll over the allegations. He consistently has maintained

0: he has never met the accuser in his entire life. And there were others that know her and have said, and I don't remember if this was under oath, I don't remember if this was in the courtroom setting or not, but have said that she was bragging on getting him. She did this privately, and she was going to do whatever she needed to do to get him. Reuters noted the launch of the probe, which is being led by the U.S. Attorney's Office in Chicago, and may not necessarily result in charges being brought against Carroll, although they might. I mean, the department and the Carroll's lawyer, Robbie Kaplan, they're not talking to the press at all. Breitbart noted that a jury in May of 2023 found that Trump had sexually assaulted the Elle magazine columnist, defamed her by lying about it, but did not rape her. Even though it's always been reported that he raped her, as it is in this story. But it was determined in the case that he did not. I mean, it's so messed up still to this day. And another jury in 2024 found that he defamed her, and they ordered him to pay $83.3 million in damages. What the hell is that all about? You know? And it, there were still, you know, holes in her memory as to, you know, where this happened, what time it happened, all of that. I mean, this was one of the dumbest cases I've ever seen against Donald Trump. And he's had a few. Now, next, in terms of a win, Donald Trump acknowledges the potential legal challenges to his mail-in voting executive order, but signs it anticipating of an objection by rogue judges. His term, not mine. So a federal judge declined today to block President Trump's executive order targeting mail ballots, delivering a blow to the Democrats who claim the order is going to disenfranchise millions of voters. I mean, they always disenfranchise. I mean, come on. So the executive order signed March 31st directs the Department of Homeland Security to compile a list of all adult U.S. citizens living in each state and would direct the United States Postal Service to deliver mail ballots only to those individuals appearing on the lists. Follow? So the U.S. Judge Carl Nichols ruled that the plaintiff's requests for injunctions against the order came too early. Given that, quote, given that executive order does not command the plaintiffs to do anything and that no agency has acted pursuant to the order in a way that could harm the plaintiffs, they have not suffered any harm at the present. This is what Nichols wrote. So for the foregoing reasons, the court denies the plaintiffs' motions for a preliminary injunction. So the Democrats and voting rights groups have argued under the Constitution and the state legislatures and the Congress are responsible for regulating federal elections, not the president. And the order, according to the plaintiffs, could also force the United States Post Office to make rules about elections that go beyond authority. Yeah. So Trump's executive order, meanwhile, frames itself as an attempt to enforce federal voting laws, which the president says the executive branch is obligated to do under Article 2 of the Constitution. And though the Democratic plaintiffs claimed in the court that the order could infringe on the constitutional rights of the states to regulate their own elections, Nichols, the judge, ruled the claim was too speculative, you know, at the current moment. And the judge, however, did not rule on the merits of the Democrats' arguments that, and said that they could demand an injunction again once the federal government begins the process of actually implementing the executive order. Now, this is a hard one to follow I admit it. Court, you know, quote again, the court recognizes the post office may ultimately issue a final rule that directs and affects the plaintiffs or their members, and that the government may develop state citizenship lists that omit individuals due to, you know, particularized flaws, the judges wrote. Is that a word? Particular? Yeah. So the plaintiffs, of course, renew their motions if and when those future actions occur. And until then, however, plaintiffs cannot show the preliminary injunction and relief is warranted, he added. So, this, yeah, you following? One of the primary concerns raised by the Democrats is that the executive order directs DHS to use Social Security Administration data, which they claim contains errors that could therefore deprive eligible voters of ballots. I know I'm scratching my head a little bit. So Trump's order requires that the citizenship lists be transmitted to the states within 60 days of federal elections. It provides opportunities for individuals and states to correct the lists as necessary in order to address concerns about data inaccuracies. So here's the rub. Trump has long claimed mail voting is vulnerable to widespread fraud. A lot of us believe that. While election officials and voting experts have said such fraud is rare when it comes to voting by mail. Large numbers of voters identifying with both major parties have reported voting by mail, but the Democrats do it much more often. So the White House did not respond to any request for comment when reached by the media this morning. So, okay, there. This, all of this, as a little confusing as it may be, is being called a victory for Donald Trump and bad news for the Democrats. Anything that has to do with the potential elimination, in my book, of voting by mail is fine with me. Really is bad news. Anyway, let's grab a little news now, which is not going to be bad news. Hopefully there's some good news in here. And with the KMJ good news, here's Liz.
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2: The U.S. and Iran have agreed to the framework of a 60-day ceasefire deal. It's now waiting the final sign-off from President Trump and Iran's supreme leader. Negotiators are still hashing out some of the biggest sticking points, including what happens to Iran's highly enriched uranium stockpile and restrictions tied to nuclear weapons development. Iran has previously pulled back from the table over these exact U.S. red lines, and it's raising questions about how durable any agreement could actually be. The Chicks, formerly known as the Dixie Chicks, are celebrating the 20th anniversary of their first full-length album with a road trip.
3: The Chicks are hitting the road to celebrate the 20th anniversary of Taking the Long Way, one of the biggest albums of their career. The Texas trio of Emily Strayer, Marty McGuire, and Natalie Maines will be hitting intimate theaters across the U.S., playing the album in full with additional hits. The 16-night run starts at the Fox Theater in Detroit on September 30th and ends in Los Angeles at the Dolby Theater on November 1st and 2nd. They'll also do two nights in Chicago, New York, San Antonio, Seattle, and San Francisco, and make one-night stops in Washington, Nashville, and Austin. Tickets will go on sale June 4th. Michelle Polino, Fox News.
2: Over to Wall Street, a mixed market. The Dow is down 37, the S&P 500 up 43, NASDAQ gaining 242 right now. 11:31 at KEMJ, valley weather, cloudy, light rain, and 61 at Radio City. Today's high 63. We'll see periodic showers, a thunderstorm possible today. Cloudy tonight, but the rain's going to move out. We're dropping down to 54. The sunshine back on Friday with a high of 74. temperature is going to warm up into the low to mid 80s for the weekend. We're up to the 90s by Monday and on into next week with lots of sunshine. 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
14: Have you ever noticed that you mostly breathe through one nostril at a time? Even when you're not sick, even when your allergies aren't bothering you. The body actually switches the dominant nostril as frequently as every 2 hours while we're awake. That's according to Adam Taylor, an anatomy professor at Lancaster University in the UK. This alternating cycle is automatic. It's regulated subconsciously by the hypothalamus in the brain, he said. Your body does this to give each nostril a chance to rest and repair so they don't get too dried out, which could make it easier for pathogens and inflammation to cause damage. Now, Taylor also said studies suggest the left nostril may be more dominant, and when the right nostril is dominant, the body is in a more alert or even stressed state. Who knew? Pretty fascinating stuff. I'm Dr. Sanjay Gupta, helping you live a better life.
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0: Got to tell you about next Tuesday. 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And thank you, Rocky. We're going to be given a real treat again because the former Secretary of State, Bill Jones, will be joining us. And much as he did for the election back in November with that great prediction that if President Trump got over 40% of the vote, we would see a Republican in the primary. Well, he got just over 40%. And you've got somebody that you know well leading in every poll. We'll see what happens. And we'll hear from him, too. No doubt that Steve Hilton will call us next Tuesday night during our election coverage. Hopefully, you know, seeking good news on his part. Today's Daily Buzz question, KMJNow.com. 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Here we go again. And the Daily Buzz is sponsored by Closets by Design. A voice we've not heard from in quite some time. Jill Biden. Dr. Jill Biden. She's not a medical doctor, by the way. She's a doctor of letters. The 2024 presidential debate between her husband and the then GOP nominee, Donald Trump, arguably one of the most consequential events in American political history, because it proved to the American people, beyond a shadow of a doubt, that the occupant of the Oval Office was sick. He was unwell. As we all know, it led to the then president withdrawing from the presidential race 3 weeks later, after essentially being forced out, by his fellow Democrats. It was a reckoning of sorts, if I can call it that, by the Democratic Party. The Biden-Harris administration and the mainstream media, all of whom played starring roles in the deliberate, years-long cover-up of Biden's health decline. And it was obvious to many that it was his handlers, including his wife, who were really the ones steering the ship. I think it can be said now without any hesitation. It was Dr. Jill, in particular, who came under a great deal of scrutiny beyond the others in Biden's orbit. Consistently, how do I want to put this, her role in not just influencing him to run in 2020, but the central role in urging him to run for re-election in 2024, despite clear evidence that it was way past time that he step aside. Yeah, for sure. So she's got a book to sell now, View from the East Wing, which is available on June the 2nd. It's billed as a memoir with promotional packaging for it kind of centers around how Mrs. Biden, the author, allegedly was and still dedicated to her role as a wife, a mother, a grandmother, a teacher, and now the former First Lady of the United States. The questionable characterization, for reasons I'll get into in a little bit here. But first, you want to take a look at a preview clip from the Sunday morning program on CBS, where she sat down for a very sympathetic interview to promote the book ahead of its release. And what we've got is audio from the video showing Jill Biden talking about Joe Biden's infamous debate performance and how her first thought was not that he looks like Joe Biden, the same one she sees every day of the week, but how he really is in her view. Yeah, that he might be having a stroke on live TV. That's what she thought. 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
9: Were you horrified as you saw it unfold?
15: I wasn't horrified. I was frightened because I had never, ever seen Joe like that before or since. Never.
9: Or since.
15: Yes.
9: Or You've since. Never seen him like
15: never.
9: That?
15: Never. No.
9: What happened?
15: I don't know what happened. I mean, as I watched it, I thought, oh, my God, he's having a stroke.
0: Mm.
15: And it scared me to death.
0: How about that? How about that? That just doesn't square with reality. I mean, if you think your husband is having a stroke, do you just stand there and watch? Or do you call for medical attention? I mean, Jill Biden was at the debate and was involved in one or more of the newsworthy moments where she had to hold his hand to help him, you know, down a couple of steps after the debate was over, as seen in the feature image, you know, from that night, if you recall. And, you know, there are video clips that are still shown of the problems he had that night. And if she thought he was having a stroke, and she didn't have to pick up the phone to get a handler to step in, I mean, she could have done it herself by walking on stage or having somebody else do it, and that didn't happen. Further, she was treating him like a child at a campaign event after. Yeah. And a lot of us remember this. It was after the debate, praising him for answering all of the questions as he looked, you know, out of it. and he looked lost. And it was a little late in the day for him. I mean, does this sound like a woman who thought her octogenarian husband had just gone through a stroke? You know, I mean, had a medical evaluation been done after the debate? Should it have been done? Let's also not forget that Jill Biden reportedly was again the most vocal proponent of Biden not only running for re-election, but also staying in the race after the disastrous debate, where she thought he may have been having a stroke. So the First Lady has also expressed a lot of fear that bowing out would make the Atlanta debate a defining image of her husband's presidency, an outcome that she finds unacceptable. So Joe Biden thought her husband had a stroke during the debate. She pushed him to stay in the race after to protect his legacy or whatever. That does not sound like a woman who is dedicated to her role as a wife, to me anyway. In fact, I mean, it sounds like a rather cruel individual. Something that's been written about her before. As for the other comment about how she allegedly had never seen him look like that before or since a debate, who is she trying to fool? I mean, there's a mountain of evidence, a mountain of it, where she was clearly visibly uncomfortable while stage managing the Biden public appearances from start to finish, including pushing him off the stage, running interference for him when uncomfortable questions were asked. She knew. She always knew he was a mess. And no amount of revisionist spin or fawning media coverage will ever change that inconvenient fact. Because the receipts, something that the Democratic complaint, MSM, used to be called cheap fakes before they no longer could be. I mean, it just don't lie, and they lied a lot. The Democrats lied and lied and lied about the condition of their president. And finally, a slight modicum of truth coming from his wife, the First Lady, who probably had a lot to do with calling policy and shots for the last 2 years. Will she admit that in the book? Pick it up on June the 2nd. Find out. I think it's going to be a major flopola, like Kamala Harris's book was. But we will see. We will see. Don't forget, coming in the next hour, in the flesh, in the KMJ studios, Tom McClintock will be here on KMJ.

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9: A better life with Dr. Sanjay Gupta.
10: Have you ever noticed that you mostly breathe through one nostril at a time? Even when you're not sick, even when your allergies aren't bothering you. The body actually switches the dominant nostril as frequently as every 2 hours while we're awake. That's according to Adam Taylor, an anatomy professor at Lancaster University in the UK. This alternating cycle is automatic. It's regulated subconsciously by the hypothalamus in the brain, he said. Your body does this to give each nostril a chance to rest and repair so they don't get too dried out, which could make it easier for pathogens and inflammation to cause damage. Now, Taylor also said studies suggest the left nostril may be more dominant, and when the right nostril is dominant, the body is in a more alert or even stressed state. Who knew? Pretty fascinating stuff. I'm Dr. Sanjay Gupta, helping you live a better life.
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to that money talk, especially if it's a brand new $250 bill with guess whose picture on it. Yeah. It looks like the president's meme is going to be getting a redo. Key administration officials are pushing the Treasury Department's Bureau of Engraving and Printing to design, you guessed it, a $250 bill, a banknote with Trump's image. Now, should the Treasury Department move ahead with this plan, it's going to mark the first time a living person's face was slapped on a greenback since way back in 1866. Holy macaroni. This would be a $250 note. Obviously, it would be an homage. It would be a nod to America's 250th birthday this year. And under the Thayer Agreement, T-H-A-Y-E-R, Thayer, passed in 1866, it's illegal to put the likeness of a living person on an official U.S. currency bond or other financial note. Nevertheless, here we go. The U.S. Treasury, the U.S. Treasurer, Brandon Beach, and the top advisor, Mike Brown, are pushing for the development of this new banknote, with Beach giving staff a mock-up design in August and September last year, according to the report. Wow, planning, huh? So the mock-up features Donald Trump's face in the middle of a $250 note, as well as the president's and the Treasury Secretary's Scott Bessent's signatures. The director of the Bureau of Engraving and Printing, Patricia Solomon, reportedly protested to Beach and Brown that there are legal and other hurdles the agency needs to clear before they can make a new banknote. She told them that they weren't authorized to do this. You can't do it. We can't progress any further. And stakeholders have not even met to discuss the next stop. Currency often takes 6 to 8 years to produce a new bill, particularly one of such high volume. So the Post contacted the White House and the Treasury Department for a comment. And on April the 27th, Solomon was reassigned, telling her peers that she was departing the role with a heavy heart and that change was not my choice. The buck stopped here. And Brown has become the acting director of the agency. In addition to the Thayer Agreement, there's another law limiting Uncle Sam's specific denominations. And $250 is not on that list. I could have told you that. Speculation about Trump eventually pursuing the banknote with his face on it has been swirling around on Capitol Hill. Multiple Democrats have introduced legislation to bar it from happening. Representative Jimmy Gomez, a Democrat from this state, rolled out legislation in April barring Donald Trump's signature from appearing on the greenback. Last year, multiple senators unveiled a bill to block Donald Trump from putting his face on a coin. Yeah, let alone a piece of paper. On the other side, the freshman Representative Brandon Gill, a Republican of Texas, rolled out legislation last year to put Trump's face on a $100 banknote, kicking off Benjamin Franklin. Now, the Representative Andy Barr, who is from Kentucky, I think a Republican, I know that, has pushed for Trump's face to appear on the $250 bill. None of these pieces of legislation have gained any traction.
in either chamber of Congress. Odds are, ain't gonna happen. Odds are, could be a lot of fun getting from point A to point B in this argument. I've got a mock-up of the bill here. Can you look in camera too? Take a look. Isn't this the particular picture that was taken when he was arrested? Yeah. Perfect for the $250 bill. You gotta love it. This is KMJ. Congressman Tom McClintock is coming into the next hour. Should be here shortly. We're gonna do it to it.

0: Better Life with Dr. Sanjay Gupta.
1: If you are struggling with substance abuse, alcohol, pills, whatever it may be, first of all, it's nothing to be ashamed of. We know addiction is a brain disease, and we also know getting into recovery can be tough. Also, in case this helps, I want to tell you about a new study at a Harvard School of Public Health, which found that spiritual belief, the idea of a steady religious practice, had a protective effect from addiction. Experts we talked to told us there were probably a few reasons why this might be the case. Number one, excessive drug and alcohol use would not be the norm in a religious community, and people want to fit in. Two, a belief in a higher power provides people with hope and solace, great foils for addiction. And three, and I think there's some merit to this, regular attendance in a faith community also provides connection. Just like in AA, camaraderie and social support is often what you need. I'm Dr. Sanjay Gupta, helping you live a better life.
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6: Do you know music can be healing to someone suffering from mental and emotional pain? Music increases feel-good chemicals in the brain, reduces stress hormones in the body, and activates reward pathways like other positive experiences. My sweet grandmother lived to be 100 years old, and although she suffered from dementia in her later years, she could sing every single verse of her favorite gospel hymns on demand. Unlike language, music is processed across multiple networks in the brain and is thus preserved longer than some other cognitive functions. Music helps move our body out of a stress response, increasing our tolerance for discomfort, and it accesses emotional parts of the brain without requiring language first, which is especially impactful when someone is shut down or feeling overwhelmed. Bottom line, music is more than rhythm, lyrics, melody, and notes. It's a form of communication, a roadmap to feeling, and a connection that reaches us when other pathways fail.
7: The Mental Health Minute with Amanda Nugent Devine, brought to you by Kingsview.
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9: Cloudy and 61 at Radio City. It's 12 noon. I'm Liz Kern, live in the KMJ newsroom. U.S. and Iranian negotiators have reached a tentative agreement to extend the ceasefire by 60 days and launch talks on Iran's nuclear program. Fox's Peter Ducey is at the White House saying the Strait of Hormuz may soon be reopened without restrictions.
10: This agreement that the U.S. and Iranian negotiators have come to, that's just awaiting President Trump's signature, would extend the ceasefire for about 60 days so that both sides can go and start talking again about Iran's nuclear program. President Trump yesterday warned a U.S. ally, Oman, that if they team up with Iran in the Strait of Hormuz to charge tolls, then we are going to bomb them.
9: Governor Newsom turning up the heat and the controversy, taking aim at critics with a provocative social media post. We get more from KMJ's Randy James.
11: Our governor shared an AI-generated image showing President Trump with a Chevron logo for a head, holding Texas Senator Ted Cruz on a leash, depicted as a dog labeled Chevron's lapdog. The post blasts Cruz for backing Chevron after Newsom accused the oil giant of price gouging. Cruz fired back, pointing to cheaper gas in Texas and blaming California policies for sky-high prices, now topping over $6 a gallon on average statewide. The war of words comes as drivers feel the pain at the pump and the political fight over gas prices intensifies. Get a look at the post when you click the link on our socials at KMJ Now. Randy James, KMJ News.
9: The Northern California discovery of a potential insect threat to grapes and other crops has a Fresno County connection. We get more from KMJ's Ag Director, Don York.
12: The glassy-winged sharpshooter can carry Pierce's disease, a bacterial infection fatal to grape and other crops, along with various other plants. It's not new to Fresno County and other spots in the valley, but now the sharpshooter has made its way up to Northern California. The invasive pest has been found in shipments of grapevines sold at Costco stores. Those grapevines originated from Burchill Nursery in Fowler. Fresno County Ag Commissioner Melissa Cragen.
13: We're not necessarily concerned with plants that people purchased here in Fresno because Fresno is a generally infested county. But where we would be concerned is, you know, our Costco's do service Madera County, which in Mariposa and, you know, sort of our outlying counties to the north that are not infested.
12: The big mystery so far, how could those grapevines be shipped without detecting the glassy wing sharpshooter on them? Don York, KMJ News.
9: Over to Wall Street, a mixed market. The Dow is down 40 points. The S&P 500 up 40 points. NASDAQ gaining 231. Valley weather right now, cloudy at 61 at Radio City. Our high around 63 today. Periodic showers, a thunderstorm possible today. Cloudy tonight, but the rain's going to move out. We're down to 54 overnight. Friday, a high of 74 with the sunshine back. Temperatures warming to the low to mid 80s over the weekend and up to the 90s by Monday with lots of sunshine into next week. 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
15: Oh, you gotta love him. You gotta love this one, too. Joining us in the KMJ studio, Congressman Tom McClintock, who makes it about every two or three weeks. He pops up either on the phone or here, and I really enjoy it. Tom, welcome back to KMJ.
16: Well, thanks for having me back, Ray.
15: Always a pleasure. So we're hearing that we have a 60-day ceasefire with Iran.
16: Yeah, I mean, hearing that for the first time myself.
15: What do we know?
16: What do I know? Not very much. Except
15: you mean you don't get all this like secret information?
16: No. I don't do foreign policy. We've got enough problems at home. I try to deal with. But I do chair the Iran caucus, which is made up. It's a very bipartisan group. It's a majority of the House of Representatives. It supports the 10-point plan by the National Council of Resistance in Iran, which is headed by Miriam Rajavi. They are pushing for a secular, a democratic, and non-nuclear Iran. They've been adversaries of the Islamic regime almost from the start. They were also opposed to the Shah. And in the 47 years that regime has been in power, I don't see anything they've ever done that would justify one degree of trust in what they promised. So I'm very skeptical about this. But I think ultimately the issue is not going to be resolved until that government falls.
15: You know, I had a couple of candidates for Jim Costa's seat in here yesterday, and I asked them both, and it was pretty much the same answer. We haven't won this war. We don't really have a planned exit strategy. Is that going to hurt in this election that's coming up? And if we're still dangling around by the time the midterm is upon us, is it going to hurt then as well?
16: I think if it is, once the Strait of Hormuz reopens, we're going to see fuel prices drop dramatically.
15: Has dropped like a rock.
16: Yeah, exactly. I mean, just last month on a rumor of a reopening, it dropped by, what was it, $20 a barrel, literally within 30 minutes. So I think that will resolve itself when the Strait reopens. That has to happen if energy prices are to come down, and it's going to take a few months for that to be felt in people's lives. So yes, it has to be resolved fairly quickly. If it is, then I think the effect of the big, beautiful bill with all of the regulatory and tax relief, that was Reaganomics on steroids. It is, once Iran's behind us, I believe it's going to produce the same kind of Reagan economic recovery that we saw in 1983 and 84 that led to one of the biggest Republican landslides in American history. I think that's still possible, but we've got to get Iran behind us for that to happen.
15: Totally agree. Well, you are big on that big, beautiful bill.
16: Oh, I am.
15: Every time that you're on, you always bring up some aspect of that.
16: Well, I mean, it was a major accomplishment. Everybody says, well, the Congress hasn't accomplished anything. That was a huge accomplishment in and of itself. It not only prevented the biggest tax increase in American history, It produced a series of working class tax relief that included the no tax on tips, no tax on overtime, essentially no tax on Social Security, of no tax on auto interest loans. That was major relief right there. On the regulatory side, it went even farther, particularly opening up America's energy reserves. And not to mention the on the commercial side, the immediate expensing for equipment purchases means businesses will be able to purchase additional equipment that will increase productivity and therefore the wages of their workers, and will open up new jobs in those manufacturing entities that produce that equipment.
15: By the way, if you have any comments, questions for Congressman Tom McClintock, do it! 490-5858 and toll free from wherever you might be, 800-776-5858. We saw some rather heartbreaking news in polling. Just came out this morning. It's not a big story, but I loved it. It was a hypothetical matchup, 2028 Democratic presidential nominees. Of all the Democrats who are out there, they all kind of went up a little bit, except for two. The two that didn't go up and went down, Harris and Gavin Newsom. Breaks your heart, doesn't it?
16: Not surprised. I mean, people are looking at California and realizing what a wreck he's made of the state.
15: Yeah.
16: And it wasn't just him. You know, there was a lot of bad policy before, but he accelerated it. And the country's taken notice. He is not a viable candidate until he fixes California, and he's proven over the years he not only doesn't have any idea of how to fix California, he's been very good at breaking it.
15: Well, I mean, the news that came out yesterday, here we are, you know, I mean, we're just knee-deep in red ink. So what does he do? He comes up with a $33,000 formal painting of himself that's included in the budget. I mean, he doesn't have a clue. He just does not have a clue.
16: I will say in his defense, that is a tradition. It goes back to the beginning of California statehood. Those portraits of governors hang in the Capitol. That's a tradition. I'm not going to fault him for that. What I am going to fault him for are the policies that have utterly destroyed our ability to produce gasoline in this state. Driving up those prices, driving up electricity prices because of the environmental restrictions he has championed all these years. He's destroyed the insurance market. He's done so much damage here in California. I mean, socialism doesn't work any better here than anywhere else it's ever been tried. I guess you can, in his defense, say he hasn't quite gone to the extremes yet that we're seeing in Seattle and New York City, but he's getting close. And with the same effect.
15: Have you also heard about him possibly assessing a 100% tax on this money that Donald Trump has earmarked for individuals who are believed to have been mistreated by the Fed during January the 6th?
16: By the federal government, yeah.
15: Well, I mean,
16: I'm not comfortable with that fund myself, and the reason is
15: nor am I.
16: Yeah,
15: but
16: if someone has been wronged by the government, they can sue, and go to court and determine what damages were done to them. I don't understand why it takes a special settlement fund, and I'm not comfortable with the executive branch. Negotiating settlements that involve the chief executive, that there's an obvious conflict of interest there. So, you know, that's something that I think needs to be addressed. But in the grand scheme of things, I think the administration is taking us profoundly in the right direction.
15: But, I mean, ultimately, even though we both feel a little uncomfortable about that fund, leave it to Newsom to put his hands on it if there's a little bit of money hanging out there.
16: Yeah,
15: you know, for whatever reason.
16: And yet at the same time, turning a blind eye to hundreds of millions of dollars of fraud, people stealing from the Medicaid system, from the hospice system. You know, Mehmet Oz told us the other day that they shut down 800 phony hospice businesses in Los Angeles. Do you know how many complained, how many called and said, wait a second, we actually have real patients? four out of the more than 800 they closed down were legitimate. And the auditor, state auditor, produced a report several years ago warning of all of this fraud. They even produced a map that showed the suspect businesses in Los Angeles, submitted to the governor, and the governor did absolutely nothing. So that's... It's rather odd that with his rapacity for taxpayer money, that he wouldn't provide a scintilla of concern over the waste of that money.
15: Got to take a break. Tom McClintock in the KMJ studios. We will be right back after we make some money or pay the bills, which, it goes both ways, you know. Commercial's a commercial. 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
4: Representative Tom McClintock in the KMJ studios. We're talking about a little bit of everything, like we always do. One of the things that bothers me is, and Donald Trump was handed a little bit of a victory on this the other day, voting by mail in the state of California. Well, what's your feeling on that,
5: Congressman? There's no chain of custody from the time that it leaves the registrar until the time that it's actually counted. You don't know who's voted that ballot. You don't know how many people have influenced them. We had a much better system when we waited until election day, when the debate was over, we'd heard from all sides, and on a single day, we all went to our local polling place, which was either a neighbor's garage or maybe the neighborhood elementary school library, wherever it was.
4: Church.
5: And we would look our neighbors who served on the precinct board in the eye as they handed us our ballot. We would take that into a closed booth where nobody could influence us, not our spouse, not our kids, not our caregiver, not some hack from the local party. We cast that in absolute secrecy, took that ballot in our hand, handed it to the neighbor on the precinct board, and watched as that ballot was placed into a locked box. A complete chain of custody from beginning to end. We knew at 8 p.m. exactly how many people had voted, and by 10 or 11 o'clock, we knew who had won. The Democrats have utterly destroyed that system, and they've introduced the public no longer trusts that system for obvious reasons. You know, they say, well, there's not very much fraud. Well, first of all, in how much fraud do you find acceptable in an election system? But secondly, even if there was no fraud whatsoever, it destroys the confidence of the people in the accuracy and fairness of the vote. We need to go back to the process that served us so well for over two centuries.
4: Well, what's it going to take to get back to that? What do we have to do?
5: I think it's going to take the public insisting on it.
4: I don't see any other way.
5: Yeah.
4: And yet, I mean, the Democrats just love it. And the fact that they love it so much, you know, it leaves me very suspect of what they believe to be true, that there may be some fraud occasionally that runs in their direction.
5: Well, the executive order that the president signed says, okay, if you're going to do mail-in balloting, post office, you are only to deliver to U.S. citizens who are the only ones entitled to vote. And, of course, the Democrats have tried to block that. And as you know, the court yesterday said, no, we're not going to issue an injunction on that. We might later, but, who does that hurt exactly?
4: Yeah, I hear you. What do you think about all of the angst and hate and all of this is going on in California against billionaires? I can't believe that there is such anger about wealth in this state. That would be the one thing that would save this state.
5: Well, there's a growing socialist philosophy that's seeping into our system. And it seems to believe that somehow socialism is going to work here when it has failed miserably everywhere else. I mean, how does anybody make money in a capitalist system? There's only one possible way. You have to find out what somebody else needs and how to get it for them better than they can get it for themselves. That's the only way to prosper, the only way to succeed. Socialism is taking what one person's earned by helping others and giving it to somebody who hasn't. If I take a dollar from Peter and give it to Paul,

0: Paul has an extra dollar to spend, so you've helped Paul. But at the same time, you've hurt Peter to the exact same amount. You know, that's one point that Milton Friedman kept making, is when you say government is going to help someone, you have to, of necessity, say government is going to hurt somebody else to the exact degree. But what you've really done is you haven't, you know, robbed Peter to pay Paul. You've robbed both of them of a dollar's worth of incentive to help each other. Paul no longer needs to help Peter. He already has his dollar, and Peter no longer profits from helping Paul. So the glue that holds a society together begins to break apart, and you need to introduce lots and lots of government force. In a capitalist system, people make their own decisions. They're all voluntary transactions. Both a buyer and a seller have to agree that it's in their interest. They both go away richer for the transaction. In a socialist system, you have to use gobs of government force because you have to force people to act against their own interests and their own personal judgment. It's a system that begs for authoritarianism, and it always gets it.
1: Amazing. Amazing. We got phone calls. Amazing. Linda, let's go for it. You're on KMJ. The congressman is listening.
2: I would like to know, if we are the world's largest exporter of energy, why is our energy so expensive? And in California, we get these brownouts or whatever. I just don't understand that concept. Can you explain that?
0: Well, sure. I mean, gasoline fuel in general is sold on a global market. And so a price shortage in one area, fuel shortage in one area, is going to affect overall global prices. But you have special circumstances in California that have accentuated that dramatically. I mean, back in 1980, we had 41 refineries operating in this state. We were the second largest petroleum producer in the United States. We produced everything that was consumed in California and exported some. In the years since then, this war on fossil fuels took the number of operating refineries in California from 41 in 1980 down to 9 last year. Now 2 more have closed, so we're actually down to 7 refineries operating in California. And 5 of those 7 have now warned the State Air Resources Board they cannot continue to do business in California under the weight of all the regulations. We are now, I said, you know, we used to produce everything that was consumed in California. Now we import about 60% of our oil consumption across the Pacific, 30% coming from the Strait of Hormuz, which has been closed. And there's a very serious concern that it's going to take, once the Strait reopens, it's going to take over a month for the first shipment to arrive at a California port to start the refining process. So that's the economists before the Strait of Hormuz, before the war in Iran, economists at UC Berkeley and UCLA were both forecasting $8 a gallon gasoline by the summer just because of the shortage of refineries operating here in California. And Newsom and the Democrats seem not to care. In fact, they seem quite pleased with this result.
1: Another phone call. Paul, it's all yours. Hi.
3: Oh, thank you. I was just curious. I am so scared that Tom Steyer will be the death nail of California. Do you think I'm right to be nervous about that?
1: I don't think so.
0: Well, take your choice. I mean, pick your poison. I mean, I don't think Becerra would be any better. I'm rooting for Steve Hilton. And when you watch the frustration that's going on in Los Angeles right now with the conditions there, and see Democrats and independents flocking to Spencer Pratt, that's 40% of the state right there. And if you're seeing that kind of rebellion against the status quo in Los Angeles, it's going to reverberate across the rest of the state as well. I mean, we don't have to live like this. These are all policy choices that we've made over several generations that have taken us from being the most envied, prosperous state in the union and into a socialist basket case.
1: Spencer Pratt down in Los Angeles seems to be doing very well. There was a poll this morning, all three of them, just tight. You think he's got a shot at grabbing this? I do.
0: I think so, simply because people have gotten so fed up. You know, one of my big concerns is, I've said this for years, that the California Republicans are still winning the vote. The problem is people are now voting with their feet and leaving. You know, my Texas colleagues love to complain about these Californians who are bringing their bad political habits to Texas. But the fact is that the one of the major papers there did a survey of California expatriates living in Texas, and they found by 2-1 margin they're Republicans. So most of the people leaving California are Republicans. That then begins this demographic death spiral where the more Republicans leave, the more leftist the policies get, the more left the policies get, the more Republicans leave, and eventually you end up with this gigantic Detroit that just has better weather. But I think things have gotten so bad so fast over the past few years in Los Angeles and across the rest of the country that it's awakened a lot of people that have been voting by habit for years and not yet connecting the dots between the votes they've cast and the conditions that they're now suffering.
1: Well, let's hope there's enough Republicans to get through at least next Tuesday and beyond for a little bit.
0: Well, it'll take a lot of Democrats and independents simply getting fed up and saying to themselves, I'm tired of living this way. You watch this exodus. It's not just from California. The major blue states of California, Illinois, New York, people are fleeing those in record numbers. And where are they moving? They're moving to the Republican states like Texas and Florida and Idaho, Tennessee. People got to at some point realize that there's a reason so many people prefer the free states controlled by Republicans rather than the socialist states that the Democrats have created.
1: Mm-hmm.
0: Somebody just did a survey. I think it was Unleashed Prosperity. It's a newsletter. The 10 most affordable states in the country are all run by solid Republican governments. And the 10 least affordable states in the country, ours included, are all run solidly by Democrats. That ought to tell you a lot about where these policies lead. It's not Democrats versus Republicans. It's policies that work and policies that don't work.
1: Time to take a break on KMJ. Grab a little news with a news update. Here's Liz.
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5: A gas explosion has rocked an apartment complex in Texas at Lake Dallas. Over 100 first responders digging through the rubble right now. The explosion at the Oak Cliff apartment complex, just down the street from a few schools. At least one person has been hurt, sent to the hospital. A witness speaking to the affiliate Fox 4 in Dallas.
6: Mike, tell us what you heard and saw. You see this? We see the smoke behind you. Kind of walk us through what happened.
7: Yeah, it was almost exactly 1:15 p.m. I was chilling in my living room and bam, loud explode. I mean, what I now know to be an explosion, but I thought a car ran into my house, was my guess. My dogs went nuts. I started kind of checking just through the windows. I'm like, what the hell was that? Walked outside, and then some of my neighbors were already outside kind of looking to the east from Bishop Arts District. And a massive plume of smoke, honestly. So I walked down a couple blocks, obviously not too close.
5: Witness Mike telling Fox 4 the black smoke is turning to white smoke, so it seems they're getting a handle on the blaze. So far, only one person was reported injured. We'll keep monitoring this story for updates. In Washington, D.C., the first round of performers has been announced for the Great American State Fair.
8: The eclectic mix of entertainers poised to take the stage on the National Mall celebrating the country's 250th birthday include country music star Martina McBride, rappers Flo Rida and Vanilla Ice. CNC Music Factory, The Commodores, Young MC, Morris Day, and The Time, Milli Vanilli, and rocker Bret Michaels will take part in the 16-day World's Fair-esque event that will kick off June 25th in Washington, D.C. The fair will bring together people from all 56 states and territories to celebrate traditions, innovations, music, military, and more. Michelle Polino, Fox News.
5: Over to Wall Street, the Dow has now turned up positive 14 points, the S&P 500 gaining 45, NASDAQ adding 250 right now. 1232 at KMJ, Valley weather, cloudy, 61 at Radio City, some areas seeing some light rain and showers. Today's high, 63, we could see a thunderstorm possible today. The clouds and the rain move out later tonight, down to 54 overnight. Friday, the sun is back, a high of 74. Temperatures warming into the low to mid 80s for the weekend, up to the 90s by Monday with lots of sunshine from Saturday on into next week. I'm Liz Kern on KMJ at KMJNow.com or wherever you stream.
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13: 20 years ago, the average attention span was about 2.5 minutes. Today, it's just 47 seconds. Pretty disconcerting. That's according to new research out of UC Irvine. But really, this isn't our fault, at least not entirely. We can blame technology and the world around us. Attention, it turns out, is not an unlimited resource. 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
1: Glad you're here, as we're having another great outing with Congressman Tom McClintock, who's in the KMJ studios. Another question, I don't know that we can answer this one, but we're going to try. Tim, it's all yours. What you going to do with it? Hi.
15: Good afternoon, gentlemen. A few months ago, President Trump said he was going to build the world's biggest refinery, since one hasn't been built in 50 years, in Brownsville, Texas. Do you know if they've broken ground or if that got approved?
0: Yeah, I have no idea, but that wouldn't help California because of the regulations here in California and the way the pipelines work. We don't get our fuel from Texas.
15: Yeah, I'm aware of that. I just was curious if it got passed.
0: Yeah, I don't know. Good question.
15: Thank you very much.
1: All right, thank you. Phone numbers, kids, if you've got something for the congressman, 490-5858 and 800-776-5858. Did you hear, this is kind of funny, Tom, about the proposed $250 bill with Trump's picture on it? I can tell by the look on your face, you ain't liking this one.
0: No, I don't like that.
1: I don't either.
0: Bit. And I think Trump overall is doing a great job, but I get a little tired of some of the narcissism sometimes.
1: Sometimes the things that he pops up with, and you know, somebody else always gets the credit, but you know where it's coming from.
0: Yeah, it's coming
1: from him.
0: Yeah. Well, you know? I don't know that for a fact, but it's getting a little tedious. Yeah. And you know the old story of the opera diva who's standing in line in the driving sleet and rain, waiting for a theater to open one night, and her companion says, "Dearie, you shouldn't be standing out in the cold like this. You need to go up there and tell them who you are." And the old diva says, "Honey, if you got to tell them who you are, you ain't."
1: I haven't heard that one. Not bad. Well, we're talking about some of the things that ultimately we may be voting on here in the state of California. Down the road, voter ID. I mean, it seems like everybody from both sides of the fence is in favor of that. What do you think is going to happen with that one?
0: I think that's going to pass. I mean, the polling I've seen shows that Democrats and independents strongly support it. Of course, Republicans overwhelmingly, but sizable majorities of Democrats and independents. It's simply the radical left on the Democratic side that opposes voter ID.
1: Another phone call. More on gas. Tim, hello there.
16: Hi. Good afternoon, guys. How are you?
1: Good.
16: Hey, Congressman, question. Mm-hmm. I know President Trump was saying that he'd like to get rid of the federal tax on gasoline in California. I know he can't do anything about the state taxes because that's a losing proposition. But the federal, I know it comes out to about 18, 19 cents a gallon.
0: Right.
16: Of the 85 or 90 cents that, you know, is on there already. But do you know when that's going to go into effect?
0: Right now it's a proposal. It hasn't taken effect. I would be surprised if it did. The excise tax is what funds the state highway or the federal highway account. That's the money that is used to, it was supposed to be used to build and maintain our roads. Now the problem is, both at the state and federal level, these taxes have been bled off for years for purposes that are not related to our highways. It's been bled off for massive subsidies for mass transit, for example, that the masses just don't use. So they've been bled dry already. I happen to believe that the gasoline tax at both the state and federal level, if it is limited to the highways, isn't really a tax, it's a user fee. You pay it in proportion to your use of the roads. As more people use the roads, more money is available to expand those roads. The problem is those funds have been ripped off, and the result is now we pay high gasoline taxes and yet have to put up with really lousy roads.
1: Another phone call. You guys are doing great with the calls today. Bill, you're next. What's going on?
17: Yeah, thank you. I have a quick question. I wanted to know what if there was a reason for the fish and game to stop planting fish up in the high country lakes, just right up here above Shaver Lake. I had asked the fish and game about it, and they said, we don't know why, we just stopped. And the thing of it is, you got 12 to 15 million people in this state buying fishing licenses for over $100 a piece, and if they can't buy fish to plant in the friggin' lakes, they don't maintain the roads. The fishing game, I mean, the four-wheel drive clubs maintain all the roads up there, cut all the trees, and clear all the roads. I don't understand why.
0: Yeah, well, that I think is a state Department of Fish and Game, where they call it Fish and Wildlife now. It's called, but the fundamental problem is that you have this elitist attitude with respect to the public lands, that the public really is a pestilence on Mother Gaia and ought to be discouraged from visiting the public lands. They're supposed to be set aside now for the elites, sort of like the old king's forests of ancient England. That's the fundamental problem. They don't want people enjoying the natural resources. We've gone from what the Yosemite land grant, first grant of public lands, was a guaranteed public use, resort, and recreation for all time. In other words, the public was supposed to be able to actively enjoy fishing, hunting, all of the beauties of the outdoors. The radical left has replaced that with a new model, which I would call look but don't touch. And it's a very different attitude and leads to very different outcomes. And one of them is that you can't enjoy the public lands anymore.
1: Moving right along, I've been...
18: Hey, Raymond, I actually have some follow-up info on this as well.
1: Go ahead.
18: Okay, so I wanted to help Tom out with this one, sir. So actually, California did not implement a statewide ban on all fish stocking. This actually happened in 2008. California Department of Fish and Wildlife, they heavily restricted planting of non-native fish in Northern California alpine lakes to defend the yellow-legged frog. So if you want more info, you could look up that.
1: Boy, leave it to the producer. Wow. All right. Well, I've been waiting for a...
0: You have noticed the state is governed by crazy people.
1: It's obvious. I've been waiting for a question on high-speed rail. Here it is. Steven, go.
19: Hey, guys. So say if Steve gets in as our governor, what's his plan for the high-speed rail? One, we as Californians are going to stop getting taxed by that. How is he going to go by and get the money for that? And then all these extra dumb taxes that Gavin Nonsense made for us that we're paying out of our pocket, are we going to get any of those taxes back, especially doubling on our fees for our registration for our cars?
0: Right. Well, I certainly know that is Steve's objective. And again, that's the choice we make at the ballot box. I don't know, that's such a broad question. I'm not quite sure how to address it.
1: Well, I mean, as far as high-speed rail goes, you've even brought this up, Tom.
0: Oh, yeah, yeah.
1: We're just going to stop funding it. You know, I mean...
0: Well, we have to. Look.
1: What
0: we spent so far, I did the calculations on this back when it was first proposed, and those calculations haven't changed with all of the cost overruns and everything else. It's still what we've already spent on the high-speed rail that hasn't laid a single foot of track is enough to add to have added 200 miles of freeway lanes in the most dense urban corridors in the state. I'm talking, you know, a 405 and 101 in Los Angeles. Those are extremely expensive to build. You've got to knock down entire buildings, condemn land. It's a very, very expensive process. What they've already spent on the high-speed rail would give us 200 miles of new freeway lanes in those dense urban cores. Or you take the 99 and the I-5, which are in desperate need of expansion, you could add 2,000 miles of new freeway lanes in those rural areas. And for what we've already squandered on this high-speed rail, which at the time, you know, again, I argued against this. I led the opposition in the state Senate against it many, many years ago now. If you do the calculations, What they were proposing was so outside of any kind of reasonable assessment. It was the biggest boondoggle in history, and I think it'll go down that way.
1: Got to take a break. We'll continue with you and Tom McClintock right after this.

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1: Can't wait to get into this week's episode with you. 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
3: They're going to make him do this till he's 90.
4: At least. Getting back to the phones, Tom, you're on the air with Tom. Go for it. Hi.
5: Afternoon, gentlemen. This question might be a little better for you, Ray. You had Steve Hilton on last week or 2 weeks ago, and if he gets up there all by himself, he's going to have a rough time. But he named like four people he endorsed that'll really help him get some things done. Do you remember the people he endorsed?
4: Well, I mean, one of them is, I can't remember any of them, right?
6: Well, John Duarte for resources, I know.
4: That's right. That's right.
5: Stacy for the insurance.
4: Yeah, Stacy. And then
5: insurance commissioner.
4: Right. I'm trying to think of a Democrat, former Democrat for lieutenant governor. I had them all down too. I don't know. I've got a list in my phone. I'll dig it out if you're going to be, you know, listening for a while longer.
6: Gloria Romero.
4: Gloria Romero.
6: I served with her in the state Senate. That was back in the days when there's such a thing as moderate Democrats in the state Senate. Yeah. I don't think there are anymore.
5: So, I went to your website, Ray, hoping to find it, but it wasn't there.
4: Well, I will make sure we spit it out before the day is over. Okay? Promise.
5: Thank you very much.
4: He's made recommendations for Attorney General. And one of them is Gates for Attorney General, and then for the Comptroller. In fact, he's in the news today. That's kind of unusual that we have a gubernatorial candidate who has picked out a group of people kind of to serve as his, you know, block, whatever you want to call them. I don't think I've ever heard of a gubernatorial candidate in the state of California, losing the voice again, doing something like that. Have you? I mean, I think it's really neat what he's done.
6: After the primaries, Reagan ran as a ticket in 1966. I remember meeting with Houston Flournoy, who had been elected. In fact, he was the last Republican to be elected state controller. He beat the incumbent state controller, Alan Cranston, in that election. I asked him how he did it, and he says, well, I walked across the stage. And I said, what do you mean? And he says, I didn't want to be controller. I was very I'd left the state assembly. I was very happy teaching. Of a group of my old friends from the assembly days came to me and said, you need to run for state controller. And he says, I don't want to be state controller. And they said, don't worry, you won't be. But we've got a kook. We've got a kook who's running. And if we don't have somebody with some name ID, that kook's going to get nominated and end up embarrassing all of us. So he said, after a few drinks, he said, fine. They filed the papers for him. He went back to teaching, and he said his only campaign appearance was a week before the election. He gets this frantic call from the state chairman, Gaylord Parkinson, who says, we've got to have the whole ticket out here. It's going to be the big finale for the campaign. And so Houston Flournoy got dressed up, went out to dinner at this you know, major event. Ronald Reagan called each of them up, and they all smiled, waved at the crowd, sat down, had dinner, and left. And he was swept into office because of the Republican tide that Reagan created. And you know, that's not out of the realm of possibility. Again, I'm watching things in Los Angeles and thinking maybe. Finally, people are getting fed up with conditions here.
4: And back in the day, Alan Cranston, that was a big name to beat.
6: Well, that's before he became a U.S. Senator. But yes, he was the incumbent state controller, and Hugh Flournoy beat him by walking across the stage and waving at a crowd.
4: I love it.
6: Because the tide for Reagan was so strong that year.
4: Before I cut you loose, anything that you're working on you would like to make your constituents aware of?
6: Well, I mean, obviously, I focus on the budget issues, and that's still the unfinished business we've got to attend to. We've got to bring our spending down. We're spending at utterly unsustainable rates. The amount of fraud that's now being uncovered in the entitlement systems is awesome, and the administration is going after that quite aggressively. I chair the Immigration Subcommittee. That's a very important priority. We have a bill that should be going to the floor in the next month or so that will preempt sanctuary states like California and allow our local sheriffs to be able to cooperate directly with ICE to enforce immigration law, which all the sheriffs in my district that I've talked to all say they desperately want to help ICE, but they're forbidden by state law. This would preempt those state laws. And then the resource issues, and we've made quite a bit of progress on those over the years, and two major pieces of my legislation are now incorporated in the Farm Bill, which has now passed the House and is going over to the Senate. That would cut through the red tape for forest management, and it would require early attack on any fires that are spotted in our forest system.
4: You are a busy guy.
6: Well, it's been fun.
4: Jeez. Tom McClintock on KMJ. I love having you in the studio. Hopefully we can do that again. Is your Fresno agenda backed today?
6: We have a law enforcement conference we're doing next, and a couple of interviews, and I'll be at the Armenian consul event tonight.
4: All right. Thanks for coming in.
6: My pleasure, Ray. Thanks
4: Always
6: for having me.
4: Always good to see you.
6: Same here.
4: We shall continue. One more hour to go on KMJ.

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7: We've talked a lot about measles over the past year, but mumps has largely flown under the radar, even though it's been making a bit of a comeback as well. That's because fewer people are getting the MMR vaccine, which stands for measles, mumps, and rubella. The vaccine's been around for decades. It is effective. It is safe. What makes mumps outbreaks difficult to contain is that symptoms usually don't appear for 2 to 3 weeks after someone's been exposed. And that can make it hard to pin down where that exposure took place. And someone who is infected can transmit the virus to someone else before they are symptomatic. If you get sick, which could manifest like a run-of-the-mill respiratory virus or the telltale swelling of your cheeks and jaw, all you can really do at that point is to treat the symptoms and also isolate yourself so you don't infect anyone else. I'm Dr. Sanjay Gupta, helping you live a better life.
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10: Cloudy, seeing some light rain on and off here at Radio City. Currently 61 degrees. It is 1 o'clock. I'm Liz Kern live in the KMJ newsroom. It's less than a week until California's primary. New questions are surfacing in the race for Fresno County Superintendent of Schools. Candidate Dr. Johnny Alvarado is now facing scrutiny over his work history with 30 years in education. Here's ABC 30's Gabe Ferris.
11: I'm the only candidate that has worked in 7 different school districts, so I'm actually well known about Fresno County.
12: But this document raises questions about his work history. It shows that in 2022, partway through the school year, Dr. Alvarado signed a separation agreement, leaving his job as Selma Unified's chief academic officer. I asked about such an agreement during our interview last Tuesday before we received the document.
13: Have you ever been placed on administrative leave or had a separation agreement with a former employer?
11: What I'm going to say is that I have never, never had a bad evaluation. I have never been written up. I have never been disciplined.
12: Dr. Alvarado is in a tight race between incumbent Dr. Michelle Cantwell Cofer and former Clovis Unified Superintendent Dr. Emer O'Brien. I asked both of them the same question last week.
14: I've never been placed on administrative leave. I've never had any kind of separation agreement.
15: Never.
16: Ever.
15: Never, ever, ever.
12: And late Wednesday, Dr. Johnny Alvarado called me to respond to my reporting. He said that he has always received positive evaluations and promotions, and he added that there have always been positive outcomes at the districts where he worked.
10: And to be clear, the document states no wrongdoing. Michigan Democratic Governor Gretchen Whitmer confirming today she will not be in the race for president in 2028.
17: There will be a robust group of people running for president. I will not be one of them in 2028, I can tell you that.
10: Speaking to a Fox affiliate, WBJK in Detroit, Whitmer says she's considering taking a break when she leaves office, adding she doesn't plan on jumping right into something. A special day to promote a new kind of cheese product. KMJ's Ag Director Don York has details.
18: The Dairy Checkoff is using National Cheese Day on June 4th to promote cheese as a high-protein snack option. This new campaign is aimed at younger, fitness-focused consumers. Central to the campaign is a 2-ounce block of Parmesan, packaged like a protein bar to spotlight the nutritional benefits of cheese. The Parm Bar, as it's being called, will not be sold in stores. Instead, it's going to be distributed through influencer giveaways and social media promotions tied to National Cheese Day, which again is June 4th. Don York, KMJ News.
10: On Wall Street, the Dow ended up 24 points. The S&P 500 gained 43. NASDAQ closed positive 242. Valley weather right now, light rain on and off here at Radio City. It's 62 right now, our high around 63. We'll see periodic showers and rain this afternoon, a thunderstorm possible. The rain is going to move out this evening. Cloudy skies, a low of 54. Friday, we see the sunshine coming back into the forecast. Temperatures warm into the low to mid 80s for the weekend, up to the 90s by Monday, and lots of sunshine on into next week. I'm Liz Kern on KMJ at KMJNow.com or wherever you stream.
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19: Moving right along, hour number three of the Appleton program. I love this. Joe Rogan thinks that the UFC Freedom 250 fight taking place outdoors is kind of a bad idea. I mean, if anybody would be an authority, it would be him. It's June the 14th. It's right around the corner. One-of-a-kind event is going to unfold on the South Lawn of the White House in D.C. Duh. So Dana White recently encountered a bug issue. Bugs. Would you believe it? This is while having dinner with the president. The Rose Garden, located at the West Wing of the White House. White also said on the Pat McAfee show that it rained for 8 days straight since his team has been at the White House building the venue. Not good. I mean, Rogan's got a good point here. He's been critical of the UFC Freedom 250 happening during the war with Iran, sharing his thoughts about uncontrollable factors at play. I don't like the idea, he says, of fighting outside at all. This was in a recent episode of the Joe Rogan Experience. Of course, June, D.C., we looked it up last year. On the same day, it was 100 degrees, hot as... And how about dehydration? The bugs are as big as they can get. How the F... Are they going to do anything about the bugs? I kind of thought bugs might be a problem. Dana was talking about it recently. They were talking about maybe using fans, but is that enough? You're going to get bug strips everywhere? Is that going to work? How do you stop the bugs? There's going to be a lot of bugs. Pesticide, no, that's way out of place. I don't think you should do anything in the way of competing in a world championship fight in a non-controlled environment. It should be inside an air-conditioned arena. It should be a controlled environment. You wouldn't ask them to play world championship basketball in a game outside in the sun. That'd be crazy. You're going to be playing in an effing air-conditioned arena. That's how it should be. You want to do this for America? 4,000 seats? You build a 4,000-seat arena. Imagine if somebody loses a fight because it's too hot out. Imagine if that becomes a factor. Bugs. Imagine dehydrated fighters. Dehydrated fighters are now being forced 24 hours later to fight. How did that one do outside in Abu Dhabi? There were bugs flying around. They looked like birds. They were so big.
0: Maybe Dana White can reach out to the WWE and figure out how they handle the bug situation, because they do those giant arena shows that are outdoors, and I don't typically hear anything about bugs taking over.
19: Nobody complains.
0: Events. Yeah, no. Yeah. And those, I mean, I know that those events are mainly staged, but those fighters seem to be surviving, and they're in outdoors as well.
19: Well, UFC Freedom 250 is headlined by a lightweight title unification fight between, you know, these guys, Justin Gaethje. How do you say that name?
0: Justin Gaethje.
19: And the other one, Ilya?
0: Ilya Topuria.
19: See? I mean, look at this. And in the co-main event, we have Alex
0: Pereira
19: taking on Cyril
0: Gane.
19: Woo! Pro. What a pro. And then we got one of our own guys in there.
0: Yeah, Josh Hokit is going to fight Derek Lewis as well. And I'm actually currently in communication with Josh's team to try to get him in studio so we can meet him.
19: Yeah, he's been on the program a couple of times now. Interesting man. But I have the feeling that he would fight anywhere, anytime, anyhow, anyway. He's just one of those guys. But, I mean, I think Rogan raises a very good point. It's going to be hot. It's going to be humid. The bugs are going to be awful. We'll just wait and see. And I think without saying it, Rogan was a little worried about terrorism. That's the vibe I got. You know, and anything is possible, especially like he mentioned, we shouldn't be doing this while we're at war with Iran. Okay, well, what are you really saying? That would be horrible if something happened that was related to terrorism at this event. But, I mean, we'll see. I don't see it changing by any stretch of the imagination. I think they're going to go ahead and do it where they say they're going to do it, and that's going to be that. And we'll see. God help us. God help us. Steve Elton, the leading Republican in the race. He's now the leading anybody in the race. He says that, you know, he accused Gavin Newsom, the administration, of allowing an explosion in regulatory red tape. A bunch of burdensome laws that have prevented California from becoming the third largest economy in the world. Oi, quote, all we need to do is beat the Germans and become the third largest economy in the world. But in the bloated nanny state bureaucracy and all of the regulations, it's going to go into the wood chipper. He's been using that term a lot. The wood chipper, Hilton is telling the media. Now, California's sprawling regulatory system, Hilton argues, has grown into this unelected arm of government that is driving up housing costs, utility bills, business expenditures, while making the state much less competitive than the faster-growing states. So there's a new report by Hilton's CalDoge initiative, noting that California government codes now contain more than 420,000 regulatory restrictions. Wow. Compared to 274,000 in Texas, 170,000 in Florida, 121,000 in Tennessee. Boy, who's leading the parade on that? Very scary. So a cost benchmark specific to California's estimated state local, total annual regulatory burden at $493 billion in 2007 dollars, adjusted for inflation. CalDoge reports that figure is equal, sitting down, to $745 billion annually in current dollars, which translates to $55,000 per household. I'm going to be sick. Hilton called the situation an absolute nightmare of bureaucracy that absolutely is strangling anybody and everything in California. We've had no pushback from Gavin Newsom. It's just sprawl and sprawl and sprawl of red tape and nonsense. Now, Izzy Garden, who is a spokesperson for the governor's office, is telling the media via email, Steve Hilton is an idiot. That'll get him elected right there. Hilton singled out five specific government codes, regulations, and laws he would target. He would be starting by targeting the Title 24 of the California Code of Regulations, including state building standards that have layered on EV charging, solar, battery-ready electrification requirements. He slammed the mandates for adding $20,000 to $100,000 to the cost of each new housing unit. Man, on the roads, Hilton notes that it costs four times as much to build in California as it does in Texas. And their roads are better. He said he would target labor provisions and CEQA and the state's landmark environmental review law, which he blamed for driving up the transportation costs. I'm with him on that. Hilton also said he would tackle the state's Private Attorneys General Act, which is a labor law known as PAGA, P-A-G-A. The law allows workers to sue employers for civil penalties on behalf of the state. And Hilton blamed it for costing restaurants, as much as $60,000 per case. Under Hilton administration, more business-friendly labor commissioners would block what he has called legalized extortion. Hilton would also, he's busy, take a hatchet to the extended producer responsibility under SB 54. That's California's packaging and single-use plastics law. And he said the manufacturers are also being squeezed by stormwater runoff. Those rules impose tougher standards in drinking water. Really? Wow. And by licensing requirement, he called too strict. And last but not least, Hilton said he would restore small business exemptions, including two-tier minimum wage that ended in 2023. He said he would also scrap endless, pointless compliance plans that have no relevance to, I can't even say it, to many businesses, including plans on workplace violence prevention, heat illness, hazardous communications. Busy stuff. Very busy stuff. And good for him. I mean, you don't hear any of the other candidates talking in these terms. He's staying very, very busy, very, very much on top of these things that are holding the state down. And good for him. I mean, hopefully he'll be given a chance to do a lot of this. I pray. We're going to continue on KMJ. Yes, we are. Got lots more to get through, and I'm going to try and hit it all. Stay put, please.

0: California's June primary is coming fast, and the stakes are real. From Fresno to Sacramento, KMJ has you covered with the candidates, the issues, and the facts that matter most.
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0: Lovely talk. Gavin Newsom announced yesterday that here it is, in his failing state, he wants to impose a 100% tax, effectively confiscating every penny on payments California residents will receive from President Trump's $1.8 billion anti-weaponization fund. Now, I'm not real big on this fund that the president has put together. This is for anybody deemed hurt by the federal government on, you know, January the 6th, the day that will live in infamy. But, like I said to Tom McClintock, leave it to Gavin Newsom with his hand out, you know, for money that is not his to take. They're even thinking of doing the same thing in New York. But listen to our great governor's response. Roll it.
1: Anyone from California that receives any of those funds, we

0: We want to tax 100% of those proceeds. And that's an action the state of California can take. It's an action we look forward to taking.
1: God. So Donald Trump, obviously, in his mind, is trying to right the wrong things. Years of political persecution and lawfare has done to some people. Newsom is openly cheering theft from Californians who suffered under, you know, Biden's tyrannical abuse of power against Republicans. You can look at it that way. And, you know, I mean, though I'm not big on it, come on. Newsom's threat is a blatant reminder that the Democrats' top priorities, what they've been and what they will always be, you know, punishing conservatives and protecting the weaponized deep state. I mean, you can tell he's super serious in that clip. Clenched jaw, rapid fire, finger pointing, if you happen to catch it online. He is meaning a lot of business. So it's, again, the $1.8 billion Anti-Weaponization Act was established earlier this month by the Justice Department as a, I guess you would call it part of a settlement, resolving President Trump's lawsuit against the IRS for the illegal leak of his tax returns. Boom, boom. Financed through the Federal Judgment Fund. The program, how do I best explain this, aims to provide restitution, good word, to Americans targeted and persecuted by the Biden administration and the weaponized DOJ that he maintained. So instead of helping others who were so badly abused by evil, corrupt, weaponized Biden administration, at last, according to the president, there's some justice here, whether you believe in that fund or not. Now, in the equally liberal swamp of New York, there's one lawmaker who agrees with Gavin Newsom. State Assemblyman Alex Bors from Manhattan, who's running to represent the 12th district in the House. He would like to also implement taxation without representation.
2: Trump just created a $1.8 billion slush fund to pay off January 6th insurrectionists using your tax dollars. No congressional approval, no oversight, just pure corruption. A slush fund created by a lawless president for his insurrectionist followers. Today, I introduced the New York Anti-Insurrectionist Act. This bill would create a 100% state income tax on any New Yorker who collects from this fund. It's simple. If you're a New Yorker and you take from this illegal slush fund, New York State will tax 100% of it. If you storm the Capitol and you take from this slush fund, too bad. We're taking it. I'm Alex Bors, New York State legislator running for Congress to take on Trump in D.C.
1: Oh, God. Even though I don't like the fund, I hate these people and what they're trying to do with it. You know, I mean, Newsom's greedy power play is another sign that, what do I want to call them, blue straight radicals, will stop at nothing to punish conservatives for a lone transgression of just existing. That's all it is. You talk about a threat to democracy, just existing. You are that, so therefore, I'm going to do this to you. 100%. 100%. It's very sad. Very, very sad. And again, I don't like the fund all that much. Tom McClintock didn't like it either. But doing something to at least try to make it right for some who were offended by the federal government, perhaps is a right way to go about it, making sure that people get their just desert. But at the same time, It is something that taxpayers are going to be paying for, whether we want to or not. So they're both a little sketchy. Sketchy, I mean, that's, yeah, for sure sketchy. And the fact that New York and California want to copy each other. Oh, boy, am I shocked. Am I just knocked out by that? All right, let's grab a little news now on KMJ. And with that news update, here's Liz Kern.
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4: New research on affordability here in the U.S. shows how close American households are to the edge. The Brookings Institution released a report on Wednesday comparing family incomes against the rising costs of essentials. It found in 2024, 45.5% of U.S. households did not earn enough to cover their necessities. Oil prices are up. It's beginning to reflect in inflation numbers. PCE inflation shown to have grown by 3.8% year to year in April. Fox Business's Edward Lawrence at the White House says they may be coming down soon, pending an agreement with Iran.
5: The Strait of Hormuz, the disruption in oil is now seeping into tangible data. We have data out, two reports, the inflation report, the GDP report, overall inflation, 3.8% year over year. That's a number we haven't seen since May of 2023. White House sources are telling us here that there is a deal that they're looking at and the president has to sign off on it. We're told that it has that nuclear agreement. There'll be negotiations over the next 60 days where there'll be a ceasefire to get that nuclear material out of Iran, as well as Iran never having a nuclear weapon.
4: And part of the Iran deal reportedly includes the reopening of the Strait of Hormuz, which would allow for an estimated 20% of all the world's oil to pass through and allow for global shipping to continue again. On Wall Street, the Dow ended up 24 points. 131 at KMJ. Valley weather right now cloudy. We're seeing light rain on and off at Radio City. Currently at 62 degrees. Looking for high around 63. Periodic showers through the day. A thunderstorm is possible. Cloudy tonight, but the rain's going to move out. We're dropping to 54 overnight. Tomorrow, your Friday, a high of 74 with some of the sunshine coming back. Temperatures are warming into the low to mid 80s over the weekend. We're up to the 90s by Monday with lots of sunshine in the forecast Saturday on in through next week, next Thursday. 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
13: A better life with Dr. Sanjay Gupta.
14: How often do you stop to wonder whether you should share something that's revealing, maybe even embarrassing, with a partner, a friend, or even your boss? In her new book called Revealing, The Underrated Power of Oversharing, behavioral scientist Leslie John says doing just that can help you deepen relationships that are vital to your life. We need people to trust us in order to get things like love, friendship, and career success. That's what she told us. When you make yourself vulnerable by revealing something sensitive, it does make other people trust you. In turn, when you ask someone to reveal something about themselves, showing that interest will generally lead someone to like you more. Why? Because people like to be asked about themselves, she says. It also signals that they are discriminating and choosy, but in a good way. I'm Dr. Sanjay Gupta, helping you live a better life.
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1: Trying to find all of those other positions that Steve Hilton is recommending that we vote for individuals. Gloria Romero, Lieutenant Governor. She's a former Democrat, very active Democrat, but a moderate at the time. And then Michael Gates, Attorney General. He's got a great ticket. He knows. And then for there's a bunch of these. I think it's very smart what he's done. In the beginning, I thought it was kind of silly. But now I kind of like this, you know, group that he's put together. And he and Gloria are doing a lot together. And that makes sense, Governor and Lieutenant Governor. And who else is there? Well, I'll find it. But one of them is Herb Morgan. He's the controller candidate. And he released a white paper exposing up to $425 billion in a problem with California's finances. And all of the state officers, including the controller, they hold a solemn responsibility to act as fiduciaries for California taxpayers. And California has collected probably more than about, I think, $7.87 billion in cannabis-related tax revenue since the recreational sales began. When was that? In January 2018? And as a candidate for state controller, he sees this figure not only through the lens of policy debates on legalization, but also through the strict fiduciary, there's that word again, responsibilities of the office, you know, a safeguard of taxpayer dollars, ensuring the proper allocation of dedicated revenues, prevent waste, misallocation, promote transparency, accountability in spending. The whole cannabis thing has been a joke since the beginning. And the controller serves as California's chief financial officer with independent auditing authority, a duty to protect the integrity of the state finances, includes revenues generated by legally operating businesses that comply with tax obligations. Regrettably, the record under the current administration, including the controller, Malaya Collins' office, Cohen, reveals significant shortcomings in tracking, allocating, and verifying outcomes for these funds. And if I can go back to it, under Prop 64's framework, the cannabis tax revenues flow into the California Marijuana Tax Fund. Yeah, you ever heard of it? And they're distributed according to a three-tier structure. Tier 1 covers regulatory costs. Tier 2 provides fixed allocations for community reinvestment, research-related purposes. Tier 3 directs the remainder primarily toward youth education and prevention and environmental restoration and law enforcement. And yet, implementation has fallen way short of these statutory promises. This has just never worked. And it doesn't give any sign that it's going to in the near future. So as a state controller, he wants to do things very, very differently when it comes to dealing with marijuana taxes. The taxes have been lowballed anyway. You remember when this was put into full motion. We were going to get so rich off of these taxes. California was going to do so well because of legalized pot. Boy, I'm telling you, it's going to be a revolution and a revelation. But it wasn't either. It hasn't worked. We see failures all over the place, not only in California, but also in Hawaii. It's just never worked anywhere. The promises of so many dollars raised by taxes on legalized pot, and it hasn't happened. And that's a shame, because that is why many of you voted for it. But you didn't get what you voted for. Didn't happen. And it doesn't look like it's going to. Either in Hawaii or California. Boy, I tell you, you've got that. You've got the plot against billionaires. You mean, you have all of these things that just do not work. And it's a shame. It's a shame because if they did work, imagine how much money we would have from, you know, targeting pot with big taxes. Yeah, we'd be doing okay, but we're not. I don't know what else to say. Except Morgan is a good, he's good with money. And I think Steve made a really good choice there with that one. I think they're all good choices. So find that list. If I can't, somebody will. And adhere to them. And try to get those people elected as well as Steve. Because, I mean, within the context of this, Steve is kind of doing what Dick Cheney did. Kind of doing what Vance has done. You know, he's picking up those rough areas that the leader, the president, the governor, is not really up to speed on. And these individuals are experts in their areas, and they're going to be picking up those particular holes and doing well with them, thus helping the guy who's on top, in this particular case, Steve Hilton as governor, fill all of the executive duties. So if it works as well as it has with a couple of vice presidents, I think it's going to work out well for Steve Hilton should he be elected governor. And from I hope that he is. I hope that he is. I have yet to hear who President Trump is going to be replacing Tulsi Gabbard with. She had to check out the other day from her job to help her husband recover from cancer. Darn, she was doing rather well, much to my surprise. And I have not heard of, have you, anybody who's been chosen by the president on an interim basis to fill in that job, working in, you know, a lot of stuff that's cloak and dagger, if you want to call it that. Yeah. So I guess time will tell. Los Angeles and the capitalistic, hating socialistic candidates are, you know, having vast sums of cash funneled into their campaigns from the very billionaires they openly despise. It's true. I mean, records are showing the lefty city attorney, she's a candidate, Marissa Roy, has had a staggering $1.4 million from a billionaire-backed PAC bumped into her campaign to turn the DA's office into the biggest public interest law firm in L.A., focusing on civil rights, corporate accountability, treating criminals with mental health and addiction diversion programs rather than prison. And the copywriting council member, Eunices Hernandez, also wants to increase taxes on corporation. She's picked up $310,000 from the same groups. While the West Side candidate, Faiza Malik, who helped draft and defend L.A.'s mansion tax on homes that sell for more than $5 million, has collected $200,000. All of these people are tapping the very people that are billionaires that they claim to hate and want to get rid of and take money from. Is that a shock? Even the wannabe mayoral candidate, Nithya Raman, who claims she takes no money from corporate interests, has had $20,000 spent on her campaign by billionaire-sponsored groups who openly admit who they are. So, I mean, these people are all hypocrites, all of them. It's no great shock. You know, every time there is something like this, it always turns out to be that very hand feeding them that they want to get rid of. What's that tell you? All right, Philip will be in. We'll find out where he's going. And I'm off to the doctor to finally get my throat looked at. I can't wait. Help me, please. We'll be right back. This is KMJ.
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14: A colleague of mine was telling me the other day about how their Instagram feed is filled with videos, most of them kind of funny, about how grandparents and friends tend to bulldoze new parents out of the way to get to see their baby. As a dad of three daughters, I know how life really does become all about them the moment those kids are born. But I also know parents are still people, too, who need their own attention beyond being mom or dad. And moms, in particular in those early years, can feel especially invisible in the eyes of other people. So what can you do to stop contributing to what is known as maternal invisibility? Women we spoke to said these two things were the most helpful. When people stop to ask how they could best support them, number one, or when they took the initiative to handle certain tasks that obviously needed to be done. I'm Dr. Sanjay Gupta, helping you live a better life.
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1: Philip is here. Excuse me. And he has a new toy. I don't want you to tell anybody what it is, but can you make that little noise?
2: I would be glad to. I'm sure that this will be familiar to some of you.
1: Hello! That'll wake you up in a hurry. Ouch.
2: And yes, Patty, I'm putting it away.
3: You should have seen Liz jerk her head and look towards the studio when she just heard that buzzing on the radio.
1: But your dogs love that.
2: No, that's for people.
1: God, I would hope so. Jeez. Poor animals. So, what is happening with you today?
2: Well, we're going to talk about Gavin Newsom's 100% tax on the anti-weaponization fund.
1: Who isn't?
2: Yeah. And we'll spend a little bit of time on the governor's race in general. We've got endorsements and polls and all the shenanigans and the reaction of California Democrats to the field of candidates and the apathy with which they're greeting it. Then we've got the Jill Biden admission. That I'm torn between, holy smokes, why would you not have put your hand up when you saw that? And just as a human being who loves another human being, I understand why Joe's wife, Jill, was, you know, sad and defensive.
1: Not the old man was having a stroke.
2: Exactly.
1: And didn't do anything about it.
2: Yeah. And I understand some of the criticism, but I also understand her impulse to protect him.
1: Yeah.
2: And then we're going to talk about the probe into E. Jean Carroll, the DOJ claiming she perjured herself, having to do with who was financing her legal efforts against Mr. Trump in his private capacity. Shaq donated a bunch of sneakers to kids at Bullard High. We'll talk about it. It's just a cool thing. And an interesting theory coming from Sting, as in the police. The loss of manual jobs, like actual like shipbuilding, home building, blue collar, dirty hands, clean money jobs. He thinks that that may be what is driving the current of toxic masculinity.
1: Oh, really?
2: Yeah, you know, all these guys that sit around in their mom's basement being schmucks on the internet might not be inclined to do so if they actually did something they could point to and say, I built that.
1: Hmm. Since when has he become an authority?
2: I don't know if he's an authority, but I think he might have a point.
1: He does. He does. It's interesting. Sting from the police.
2: Yeah.
1: All right. Haven't heard much of him lately.
2: Oh, he's been working on that off Broadway musical.
1: Which is what?
2: I forget the title of it, but it's about the town he grew up in. He grew up in a shipbuilder town, and as he was a kid, the shipbuilding plant went out. They stopped using it, and it kind of talks about the crisis that is when the central industry disappears from a community.
1: Interesting.
2: Actual original work. And, of course, the reaction is, why didn't you do something with Spider-Man?
1: Jeez. All right. A short time after publicly torching her brother's bid for L.A. mayor and warning voters supporting him would be a vote for stupidity, Stephanie Pratt is now singing a very different tune. What happened? I admit, I was the first person to tell people they were idiots if they voted for my brother. Wow, was I wrong. He has spent every day since the fires finding the facts, the mistakes, the negligence, uncovering the truth that they never wanted us to know. Oh, so this sharp reversal comes after Stephanie Pratt, who spent years publicly feuding with her brother and his wife Heidi Montag, while repeatedly criticizing him in interviews and online. And just months ago, Stephanie unloaded on social media over Pratt's mayoral run, arguing L.A. doesn't need another unqualified, inexperienced mayor, accusing him of trying to stay famous and sell his memoir. I mean, This is heavy-duty stuff, is it not? At the time, Stephanie, who largely lives in London, blasted Spencer. But now saying, well, wait a minute, he's done great work for Palisades. But, and then she kind of leaned heavily on that, you know, first comment, LA doesn't need another unqualified and experienced mayor. Days later, she scrubbed that social media appearance, deleting her Instagram account in its entirety while making her ex account private, wiping out recent posts. Now, I mean, what changed here? Her latest comments praising Spencer Pratt mark a sharp difference in sibling feuding that is, you know, unfolded publicly for years. The timing, and this is wild, the timing also comes as Spencer enters a critical stretch of the mayoral race. With the primary less than a week out, Pratt has gained a lot of ground in both polling and fundraising. I mean, he's raised a lot of money compared to the incumbent, Ms. Bass. A lot. It's amazing. And now with his sister, you know, in his camp, and her connections with a lot of people in Tinseltown, he seems to be doing even better. Recent drops across L.A. have drawn all of these energized crowds, supporters, money, money, money. He's got millions compared to Mayor Bass's tens of thousands. Check it out. I mean, it's incredible. He could win. And I'll see you tomorrow on KMJ.

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2: 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It's 2 o'clock. I'm Liz Kern live in the KMJ newsroom. 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
2: Clovis High School and nearby Clovis Elementary both placed in a shelter in place because of a suspicious phone call coming into Clovis High. They sent parents an alert. Clovis Unified PD and the Clovis Police Department are leading the investigation. The school will be sending updates with more information soon. There is a tentative plan between the U.S. and Iran to extend a ceasefire while negotiations on Iran's nuclear program take place. A deal memorandum includes a provision that would prevent Iran from tolling ships passing through, as well as removing all mines from the Strait of Hormuz. Fox Business's Lauren Simonetti has more.
3: If signed by President Trump, it would open the strait and get, according to the Treasury Secretary Scott Bessent, 2,000 ships stuck moving again. U.S. crude inventories fell by 3.3 million barrels last week alone. And that is why this deal might be happening in the nick of time. The onshore storage tanks at Iran's Karg Island, they are operating at full capacity. They are also running out of ships to store their oil on. Maritime intelligence firm Tanker Trackers says 60 million barrels of Iranian crude is stuck in the U.S. blockade. That's $6 billion worth of oil. And that is why President Trump says Iran is, quote, negotiating on fumes.
2: The primary election just days away. California's governor trying to protect voters. Here's ABC 30's Jason Oliveira.
4: Governor Gavin Newsom signed a bill to safeguard California elections from interference ahead of the November midterms. The Senate bill makes it illegal for anyone to seize ballots from election offices, and it makes it a crime for law enforcement agencies to take lists of registered voters or voting machines without a warrant. The new law is in effect. It also prohibits law enforcement or any other armed personnel from guarding polling stations without authorization. Violators could face up to 3 years in state prison and a $1,000 fine.
2: The Northern California discovery of a potential insect threat to grapes and other crops has a Fresno County connection. We get more details from KMJ's Ag Director Don York.
5: The glassy wing sharpshooter can carry Pierce's disease, a bacterial infection fatal to grape and other crops, along with various other plants. It's not new to Fresno County and other spots in the valley, but now the sharpshooter has made its way up to Northern California. The invasive pest has been found in shipments of grapevines sold at Costco stores. Those grapevines originated from Burchill Nursery in Fowler. Fresno County Ag Commissioner Melissa Cragen.
6: We're not necessarily concerned with plants that people purchased here in Fresno because Fresno is a generally infested county. But where we would be concerned is, you know, our Costco's do service Madera County, which in Mariposa and, you know, sort of our outlying counties to the north that are not infested.
5: The big mystery so far, how could those grapevines be shipped without detecting the glassy wing sharpshooter on them? Don York, KMJ News.
2: On Wall Street, the Dow added 24 points. The S&P 500 gained 43. NASDAQ was up 242.
7: Hey, Central Valley, hopefully you've got your umbrella with you. As we slide into the afternoon, showers will continue, likely even enhancing into the South Valley by later tonight. Showers will taper after the sun goes down from west to east. Eventually, the higher elevations will also see drier weather, but not until Friday. So expect slick conditions on roadways. Friday, the weather will be very different as temperatures temperatures warm back into the upper 70s and sunshine emerges. For KMJ, ABC 30's meteorologist Christine Gregory.
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8: In Fresno, an animal hazard, a pit bull in the roadway on Auberry Road and East Copper Avenue. In Visalia, traffic hazard northbound 99, just north of Merritt. Large pile of oranges on the Betty on-ramp to northbound 99. In Coalinga, traffic collision, unknown injuries, northbound 41, 3 miles south of State Road 33. The lanes are open. Towing has been called to the scene. With your KMJ traffic, I'm Rob.
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9: 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It's a good one. Do you support raising the minimum wage for California farm workers to $20 an hour? 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The Daily Buzz question at KMJNow.com is sponsored by Closets by Design. Well, let's see. The cost of everything is going up. The cost of gas and everything, gas and diesel and everything that we transport with gas and diesel is going up. The housing crisis is nowhere near solved, which is great for my equity and theoretical on paper net worth, and sucks if you're a 25-year-old who wants to buy a house and start a family. A burger at a drive-through fast food joint will set you back more than a steak dinner at a sit-down chain restaurant would have 10 years ago. And we're paying fast food workers $20 an hour, which has dried up the lines at the fast food joints, which is great if you're in a hurry at lunchtime. Not so great if you're trying to make your annual franchise fee. Now, do I begrudge farm workers being able to afford to live in California? No. That's insane. I want these people to have comfortable lives. I want these people to have the creature comforts that we all kind of can afford now. Jobs should be paid for what they are worth. Jobs should be paid for the requisites that precede your entry into that line of work, the sort of experience that's required. Do we get it right all the time? God, no. Not a chance. But when it comes to free market capitalism kind of dictating what a job is worth, that's the way that it should go. See, if the job's not paying enough to be worth the time of the person working it, that person is going to find other options. And if somebody, and I know in the farm worker community, this is absolutely a component of this equation. If somebody wants to come to the United States to work and work hard, and anybody who says that farm workers don't work their butts off is either an idiot or a liar. But if somebody wants to come to this country to earn a living, whether they're going to send money back to mom at home or they're going to use it for themselves to try and build a life here lawfully, I want them to have the opportunity to make enough money to do what it is they need to do. But the market has set that value. Is it perfect? No. Are there people who are exploitative of folks who come to this country illegally looking for that work? Oh, yeah. Is picking grapes worth $20 an hour? I don't think it is. But we're going to do what we tried with the fast food workers, where we cut the end off of the rope and then walk to the other end and tie it off and declare that we have created a longer rope. And just like with the fast food workers, it's not going to help. Instead, we're going to see a steady uptick in the cost of all of our consumables because the farmers can't absorb the shock. The stores certainly are not going to absorb the shock, and so it's going to come out of our pockets. And what's going to happen as a consequence of that is Sacramento is going to kill California agriculture. Would it be ideal if we were to make reforms in the economy and introduce options in the market that made the money that farm workers do make a little more meaningful, sure, it would be great for all of us. It's kind of what we're complaining about with this inflationary environment in which we find ourselves. The middle class is disappearing, and this is not going to be the thing that knocks the billionaires out. If a billionaire's food budget doubles tomorrow, they're not going to notice. If a millionaire's food budget doubles tomorrow, they're not really going to notice. The kind of person who doesn't know what the current price at the pump is, the kind of person who couldn't tell you within $2 what a gallon of milk's going for today, they're not going to notice. And that includes most of the yahoos sitting around in Sacramento making decisions like this. Should we be treating our farm workers well? Yes. Should we be making sure that they're safe, that they're hydrated, that they've got protection from the sun, that they've got the ability to take a break when they don't feel well? Yeah. And that, by the way, serves both the producer and the picker. But $20 an hour for farm labor? I don't know, man. I don't know. I feel like the market was working fine, and this is less about improving the lives of people who are willing to work damn hard for, realistically, not a lot of money. This is about filling out the ledger at a union. This is about making sure that whether it's Farm Workers United, whether it's SEIU, take your pick. Whoever's currently sleazing around trying to convince a group of people to organize, not to promote their own best interests, but to promote the interests of the union leaders that need more dues on the books because, golly, a dollar doesn't go as far as it did before. I think it's a terrible idea. Do I think that we should treat these people with some respect? Do I think that we should treat these people like they're valued members of the economy? Absolutely. Do I think that their value translates to $20 an hour? I don't. Not right now. Let us know what you think. Check out the Daily Buzz question at KMJNow.com. 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That Daily Buzz question, again, brought to you by Closets by Design. So if you've been in the basement all day, the weather has turned. A little bit of rain in town, but an expectation that this afternoon and this evening, we're going to see some thunderstorms, and probably mostly in the high country. But likely not exclusively. I think down here on the flatland, we're probably going to get some shake, rattle, and roll as well. So keep your head on a swivel, and look, the weekend's going to be beautiful. We're going to be back up to the 80s. It's going to be gorgeous. Next week, yeah, we're going to be back to triple digits sooner than I think nature intended. But for now, it's gorgeous out there. But a reminder, and I wish I'd saved the text message because somebody I work with sent me a text message the last time we had a good smattering of rain. And it was the most profanity-laden request for people to turn on their blessed headlights I have ever seen. So if you're out there and you're driving around, even if it's not actively raining, kick on the headlights. If you think you might need your wipers, you definitely need the running lights on. So more this afternoon, thunderstorms in the high country, and we will keep you guys abreast of anything significant as it develops. By the way, if you see something that you think might need to be communicated, tornadic activity, hail, anything like that, give us a call here at 490-5858 so we can tip folks off. Gavin Newsom is vowing to claw back money from the so-called anti-weaponization fund proposed by President Trump. This is the $1,776,000,000 compensation fund for people who claim to have been hurt by weaponized government investigations and prosecutions. What Gavin Newsom is proposing is a 100% tax on any money that comes from the anti-weaponization fund. Newsom talked a little bit about this with the Economic Times earlier today, so let's let Governor Hairgel say it in his own words.
10: We've never been up against something like this. And he's just not, he's just winding up. I mean, he doesn't believe in fair and free elections. He believes in competitive authoritarianism. He wants an outcome along the lines of Putin, you know, 87.3% to 4.3%. It's a fair and free election from Trump's perspective. And he's become so delusional that I think he's almost starting to believe in his own BS about winning all these elections, and he won in California, and he won, in 2020. Tried to light democracy on fire, tried to wreck this country after January 6th. Just pardoned all the participants of that and just gave them $1.8 billion slush fund. That actually happened. He has seized the ballot and he's trying to take over what's going on in Fulton County, one of the most critical swing districts in the United States of America. He sent the FBI. He didn't have to get a guy who was a former member of the Oath Keepers in Riverside to do it for him. He sent the FBI and the DNI.
9: Oh, look, a Chad Bianco reference.
10: Right down there for that. This is happening. It's happening. Every day he's attacking truth and trust. So, yeah, I'm concerned about all of it. What's happening with AI? It's happening in all these elections. We passed bills in this around deep fakes. He's desperate. His back's against the wall.
9: All of this is about Gavin Newsom's hatred of Trump. We are now fully a minute into this, and he has not yet articulated how he is going to address the anti-weaponization fund. Or we're going to give it a minute more, but if all he's got is TDS, we can just move on to the punchline.
10: And when you're desperate, your back's against the wall, you're prone to do anything. And so he is just winding up. Anyone from California that receives any of those funds, we want to tax 100% of those proceeds. And that's an action the state of California can take. It's an action we look forward to taking.
11: The bill does three important things.
9: All right. So now we're going to get to what the bill actually does.
11: Things. First, it strengthens protections for the chain of custody of voter ballots by increasing the accountability for the unlawful seizure or removal of ballots from elections officials. When the sheriff in Riverside seized the 650,000 ballots from the elections official, I was horrified. Breaking that chain of custody breaks the trust that voters have in our elections. Second, the bill prohibits unauthorized access to voting systems, voting machines, or voter data without lawful judicial authorization. And third, it gives the Secretary of State, the Attorney General, and local elections officials stronger legal tools to respond quickly when election interference threatens voter confidence or election administration. So let me be clear. Election workers should never fear political intimidation for simply doing their job. Voters should never wonder whether ballots were improperly handled. And law enforcement powers should never be misused in ways that jeopardize the integrity of our democratic process. So SB 73 helps to ensure that California elections remain secure, transparent, and administered according to the rule of law.
9: Now, can you believe that she had to look at her notes to come up with secure, transparent, and administered according to the rule of law? Aren't those the same three bullet points that absolutely everybody participating in an election insists upon at this point? Look, do I think that Chad Bianco made a mistake with the situation in Riverside? Sure, I do. Do I think that, have I voiced clearly my dubiousness about the anti-weaponization fund? 100%. Do I think that Gavin Newsom taking money out of people's pockets because he's decided he's mad at the guy who handed to them is suspect and unconstitutional and unhelpful? Oh, yeah. We'll talk a little bit more about SB 73 when we get back. If you'd like to chime in, 490-5858 is the number as we check in with Rose Ortega in the KMJ Traffic Center.
8: Up in Fresno, a traffic hazard. Vehicle blew out a tire in a bad spot. Westbound 180 at Clovis Avenue on-ramp. Be on the lookout for that. Traffic collision, unknown injuries in South Minnewawa Avenue and East Kings Canyon Road. Also in Visalia, a traffic hazard northbound 99 just north of Merritt. They're clearing that up. Large pile of orange.

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1: If you are struggling with substance abuse, alcohol, pills, whatever it may be, first of all, it's nothing to be ashamed of. We know addiction is a brain disease, and we also know getting into recovery can be tough. Also, in case this helps, I want to tell you about a new study at a Harvard School of Public Health, which found that spiritual belief, the idea of a steady religious practice, had a protective effect from addiction. Experts we talked to told us there were probably a few reasons why this might be the case. Number one, excessive drug and alcohol use would not be the norm in a religious community, and people want to fit in. Two, a belief in a higher power provides people with hope and solace, great foils for addiction. And three, and I think there's some merit to this, regular attendance in a faith community also provides connection. Just like in AA, camaraderie and social support is often what you need. I'm Dr. Sanjay Gupta, helping you live a better life.
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1: 220 on KMJ and deep into the two wrongs don't make a right territory. The Anti-Weaponization Fund, announced by really Todd Blanche, has not been well received, and not just by the political left. Republicans have pretty roundly blasted the so-called Anti-Weaponization Fund as well. The president did not consult with lawmakers before he announced it. And neither J.D. Vance nor Todd Blanche were able to rule out payouts to people who were convicted of crimes in connection with the January 6, 2021 riot at the Capitol. The president last week defended the fund as restitution for people badly abused by a, quote, evil, corrupt, and weaponized Biden administration. Now, the governor of the state of California and governors of several other states, I'm looking at New Jersey and New York in particular, but not exclusively, also starting to push through legislation that would tax at a rate of 100% any funds from the anti-weaponization payout. And the belief is that, well, the anti-weaponization fund is stupid, bad, and wrong, and the way to discourage bad actors from taking taxpayer

0: money to buy a boat is to take it away again. What Newsom has unveiled mirrors legislation that turned up earlier this week, introduced in New York by a state assembly member and House candidate, Alex Boris, a Democrat, of course, that would also assess a 100% tax against payouts from the fund. In New York, they're pushing for a vote by next week to fully tax payouts from the funds. Queens State Senator Mike Giannaris said in an interview that his measure was in the process of being introduced in the Democratic-dominated legislature. But he says there's widespread bipartisan agreement that this is bald-faced corruption at its worst. And if we have the ability in New York to combat it by ensuring none of this money benefits anyone on our state's borders, I expect there'd be widespread support for that idea. Now, Boris, in a text message Wednesday night, said he was working on getting his bill put up for a vote. Time's running short in Albany. They have to the end of next week to conclude their legislative session. And like most state legislatures, they have a whole docket of bills to get through. In New Jersey, another lawmaker says he's drafting a bill to do the same thing. Senator Andrew Zicker, a member of the Budget Committee, told Politico, "I think it's brilliant. The slush fund is completely corrupt and utterly appalling. It's a brilliant countermove to Trump's corruption." Now, a lot of this is about Democrats just being mad at Orange Man Bad. The anti-weaponization fund is coming from a very novel approach to settling a court case. And I don't know that the anti-weaponization fund is, under the law, going to be allowed to proceed. One of the issues seems to be that the settlement agreement between President Trump and the Internal Revenue Service in the lawsuit that President Trump moved to dismiss is that the settlement was produced after the judge granted the dismissal. In other words, there was no judicial review of the settlement. And when you compound that with the whole constitutional power of the purse belongs to the Congress thing, there's no appropriation for this money. My opinion is that this should be defeated through litigation. That all of these states that are clutching their pearls and writing this legislation, they're capitalizing on a misstep by the president to bring attention to the legislators and governors who need to get a little bit of name recognition, a little earned media time before their next political race comes up. Are there people who have been victimized by a government intent on punishing enemies of the administration? Sure, that I think is unfortunately a thing that exists even here in the United States. There's already recourse for people that are abused by the judicial process. It's called civil court. The correct solution to this is a lawful solution to this. I'm not even certain that this scheme to tax this payout at a rate of 100%, even if it is duly enacted by a state's legislature and signed into law by a state's governor, I'm not sure that this will hold up in court any better than the weaponization fund itself. But it's incredible to watch how much hay is being made out of the drumbeat of Orange Man Bad rather than actual productive solutions. Now, look, the people that participated in January 6th, you've got the vast majority of the people who attended the rally who did nothing. They showed up, they attended a rally, and then they went home peacefully. They never attempted to enter the Capitol by any means. And you've got the geeks, the followers, the guys that just went with the crowd. They didn't punch a cop. They didn't bring zip ties. They didn't chant hang Mike Pence. They went in the building and they walked around, knowing damn well that they shouldn't have been there, but without actually causing material harm. And I don't know that those people need to be branded traitors to the country the same way that the guys who brought bear spray and zip ties and nooses and smashed up desks and wiped bodily fluids on paperwork and stole odds and ends out of congressional offices. That's a very different creature. You know, Stuart Rhodes in his hotel room full of prepper gear and weapons in anticipation of what happened that day deserves to be in federal prison. But the dingbat that went in and wandered around and gawked at the scene, I don't know. But I'm also not sure that somebody who contributed to what happened on January 6th should be entitled to any sort of recompense. You were there, you participated, you went in the building. If you got stuck doing some community service, well, that's what you get for being a follower. Now, on the flip side, we've got a bunch of states' governors and state legislatures that are looking at this anti-weaponization fund, and they're pointing specifically to that. They're not pointing at legitimate examples of weaponization of law enforcement apparatus, a thing that does happen. They're not even pointing at the incidents with the law enforcement apparatus that you could argue have continued in the 47th presidential administration. Instead, they want the headlines. So I guess Gavin Newsom wins because we're talking about this stupid law that I don't think can be enforced on the basis of he doesn't like Donald Trump or he doesn't like the anti-weaponization fund. I will give that to these legislators and governors. I believe that they think the anti-weaponization fund's no good. But rather than addressing it the way that it needs to be addressed, lawfully, with litigation, in the courts, addressing the fund directly, we're going to play this game, and we're going to create a lot of hullabaloo to accomplish what? Taxing at a rate 100% money from a fund that isn't going to get paid out anyway? Congratulations on the free press. When we get back, we'll talk a little bit about the governor's race because Gavin Newsom, on the heels of deciding to tax people who got paid out of the $1.776 billion anti-weaponization fund at a rate 100%, decided to announce his endorsement for the Los Angeles mayoral contest. And we'll get to that after we get to news with Liz Kern.
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2: A gas explosion rocked an apartment complex in Texas. This happened around noon at the Oak Cliff apartment complex in Lake Dallas. It was just down the street from schools. At least one person was hurt, sent to the hospital. Over 100 first responders digging through the rubble. A witness speaking to the affiliate Fox 4 in Dallas.
3: Mike, tell us what you heard and saw. You see this? We see the smoke behind you. Kind of walk us through what happened.
4: Yeah, it was almost exactly 1:15 p.m. I was chilling in my living room and bam, loud explode. I mean, what I now know to be an explosion, but I thought a car ran into my house was my guess. My dogs went nuts. I started kind of checking just through the windows. I'm like, what the hell was that? Walked outside, and then some of my neighbors were already outside kind of looking to the east from Bishop Arts District, and a massive plume of smoke, honestly. So I walked down a couple blocks, obviously not too close.
2: Mike saying the black smoke was turning to white smoke, so it seemed like they were getting a handle on the blaze. So far, only one person has been reported injured. At least three of the America 250 acts have now said they are not performing.
5: A day after Freedom 250 announced the first wave of performers for the Great American State Fair shows on Washington's National Mall, Milli Vanilli, Morris Day, and Young MC say they will not be appearing, disputing Wednesday's announcement. Milli Vanilli singer Jody Rocco told the Associated Press that neither she, her sister, nor any other group members had been asked to come. Other performers announced include the Commodores, Flo Rida, and Martina McBride.
6: Check out the hook while my DJ revolves it.
5: One I Love the 90s act confirmed his attendance. Vanilla Ice's rep said he's proud to help celebrate America's 250th anniversary. Michelle Polino, Fox News.
2: And we're waiting for an update from Clovis High School in nearby Clovis Elementary. They've been placed in a shelter in place because of a suspicious phone call coming into the high school. Clovis Unified says they'll be sending updates with more information very soon. On Wall Street, the Dow added 24 points. It is 2:33 at KMJ. Valley weather right now. We're seeing some rain, 62 at Radio City. ABC 30's Christine Gregory has our forecast.
7: It's a rainy Thursday as showers continue to trudge on through, eventually fading from north to south, which means Fresno and the South Valley may still see some showers lingering into the afternoon and evening. The foothills, the heavier rain will occur there. Chances for thunderstorms and some snow down to 7,000 feet. This system will move out by Friday as temperatures warm. We'll be back in the upper 70s to end the week and 80s near 90. That returns from Saturday to Sunday. For KMJ, ABC 30's meteorologist Christine Gregory.
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8: Thanks, Liz. In Fresno, a traffic collision, unknown injuries on South Minnewawa Avenue and East Kings Canyon Road. Down in Hanford, we have some goats in the roadway on 8th Avenue and Orange Avenue. Be on the lookout for them. And in Visalia, they've cleared that orange spill out of the roadway, and the ramp is now open at northbound 99 near Betty. Traffic's still heavy there, northbound for a few miles. Use caution. With your KMJ traffic, I'm Rose.
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14: Have you ever noticed that you mostly breathe through one nostril at a time? Even when you're not sick, even when your allergies aren't bothering you. The body actually switches the dominant nostril as frequently as every 2 hours while we're awake. That's according to Adam Taylor, an anatomy professor at Lancaster University in the UK. This alternating cycle is automatic. It's regulated subconsciously by the hypothalamus in the brain, he said. Your body does this to give each nostril a chance to rest and repair so they don't get too dried out, which could make it easier for pathogens and inflammation to cause damage. Now, Taylor also said studies suggest the left nostril may be more dominant, and when the right nostril is dominant, the body is in a more alert or even stressed state. Who knew? Pretty fascinating stuff. I'm Dr. Sanjay Gupta, helping you live a better life.

0: 240 on KMJ. I still haven't made up my mind on Tom Waits. I think I like it. I'm just... I think my favorite part is the handful of times he sat down to do interviews. If you ever saw the Christopher Nolan follow-up, The Dark Knight, the Heath Ledger Joker, he based his vocal style on Tom Waits. And to watch him in some of those old interviews, you can see it come through really clear. Not, again, not entirely sure about the music, but I think I like it. It's interesting, no doubt. It's called Rain Dogs. Gavin Newsom, on the heels of announcing that he's going to tax the probably never going to pay out a penny weaponization fund recipients at a rate 100%, announced his endorsement for Los Angeles mayor. We've got quite a contest, don't we? We've got Karen Bass currently in the lead with 26% support from likely voters. We've got City Council member Rahman, 25%, and then Spencer Pratt in the latest UC Berkeley LA Times poll, coming in third with 22%. Now, you jump to the Emerson College Inside California survey, and Bass is still in the lead. Pratt comes in second, and Rahman coming in, not a distant, but a also not particularly attention-grabbing third place. And Gavin Newsom's choice is Karen Bass. There's what he said, and then there's the reality of the situation. Newsom saying, the work Karen Bass is doing in Los Angeles is making our entire state stronger, with an 18% decline in homelessness while it grew nationally, historic drops in violent crime, boosting film production in L.A., and protecting our communities against ICE. She has my full support for re-election. So let's go through this. That 18% decline in homelessness is, on its face, nonsense. There has been a decline in reporting of homelessness, and there has been a decline in straight up living on the street, unsheltered homelessness. There has not been a decline in actual homelessness. Historic drops in violent crime. I don't know if you guys know this, but it is possible to cook the books on law enforcement. See, you do a couple of different things. One, you pass laws like Prop 47 that redefine quite literally how one quantifies violent crime. And then the other thing that you do is you underreport arrests, you underreport complaints. So do I think that the entire Los Angeles Police Department is complicit with Karen Bass? No. Do I think that there has been a national drop in violent crime that has been in part facilitated by changing the way that we define it and report it? Oh yeah. And boosting film production in LA. It's almost laughable. I mean, this has become a real crisis for Burbank, for Hollywood, for the industry in general. People aren't filming in Los Angeles anymore. You've even got shows that are set in Los Angeles that are going to, like, Vancouver and Ontario and, God help me, New Jersey to shoot the program, because the cost of doing business in Los Angeles and even in California in general is just too damn high. But hey, congratulations on boosting film production in LA. I'm sure somebody somewhere is filming something. And then finally, protecting communities against ICE. Because, of course, the worst possible thing that could happen in a giant city is the enforcement of law and order. Bass is not doing as well as she should be. Her lead over the competitors is shrinking. And so while she thanks the governor for his endorsement, the reality is that Karen Bass should not be mayor of Los Angeles again. Now, look, I think Spencer Pratt's kind of a knucklehead, and I'm not sure that Spencer Pratt has any of the judgment or life experience one wants in a serious mayoral candidate. I think a vote for Mayor Bass is a vote for more burned houses, more endless paperwork before you're allowed to even attempt to rebuild your property after it burns down. I think it's a vote for more homelessness, more corruption in the city government, less accountability for the people that work under her. I think that it's a more dangerous environment for cops, for firefighters, for federal officers trying to do their job. And I think that worse than that, it's a more dangerous environment for the children in Los Angeles who just want to go to school and live their lives. Rahman, the city councilwoman, is just going to be an amplification of Bass. She's hanging out that Democratic Socialist shingle, and she thinks she's going to be the next Mamdani. Not only do I doubt that she has the intellectual acumen to pull off what Mamdani has, I don't think that she has the first understanding of what Angelenos are actually looking for. And that leaves us with Spencer Pratt. And Pratt, again, I'm dubious, man. I am not sure that the guy's going to do a good job. What I am sure of is we're going to get transparency. I mean, he's literally filming a reality TV series as he's campaigning. And that's part of the reason that I'm dubious, because there is a part of me that believes that this was never about helping Angelenos, that this was never about getting justice for the families in the Palisades. There's a part of me that believes that this entire thing was a stunt to help Spencer Pratt sell his next reality TV series. But honestly, in Los Angeles, I can think of worse things than a weekly television program that revolves around the drama of the mayor's office. God help me, it might be that it takes somebody like Pratt to get people interested and engaged enough to see what's going on, what's going right, and to get competent people with good ideas into the room to get heard. Because the one thing that I think that Pratt has that Rahman and Bass do not is an awareness that he doesn't actually know how to do the job. And if he goes into the job with that itsy bitsy, abjectly alien bit of humility, that he knows that he doesn't know what he's doing, that gives him the room to surround himself with people who do and to hear different ideas. And will some of them be nonsense? Oh, Lord, yes. You and I know it. And some of them will come from serious, intelligent, credible people who will help to steer Los Angeles out of the skid that it finds itself in under Karen Bass. And that Gavin Newsom has endorsed Karen Bass should be the kiss of death. It should be like the anti-Trump endorsement, where everybody who was thinking about Karen Bass sees Gavin Newsom's endorsement and runs screaming to one of the other two bubbles on their ballot. Pratt's an unknown quantity, and it's entirely possible that he is going to mess the bed, and that halfway through his term, he's going to bail and leave it to the city council or the deputy mayor to actually run the city. That is a possibility. I am not sure, given Karen Bass's attendance record, that that in any way actually harms the day-to-day operation of the city of Los Angeles. But Gavin Newsom's endorsement, it should be a kiss of death. Now, in the race for governor, we're seeing Javier Becerra and Steve Hilton leading the pack in the latest poll from the Public Policy Institute of California. Javier Becerra, 23%, Steve Hilton, 20%, Tom Steyer, 15%, Bianco, 13%, Katie Porter, 12%. Now, again, a poll is worth the paper that it's written on, but we are getting down to the wire. We are getting closer and closer to the primary. And as you probably noticed, those numbers don't tally up to 100%. There's still some voters that are going to go for folks that are just not going to get elected. There's also folks who are still waiting to see what candidate is going to say the thing that makes them go, ah, that's the guy. Primary day's coming up Tuesday. And by the way, the Fresno County Registrar of Voters, we had a piece yesterday. He is now recommending, if you're going to turn your ballots in today or later, take them to a drop box or take them to a polling place. And by the way, if you haven't registered, you can register in person at a polling place for this primary election right now. But he's saying don't go postal mail at this point. Go to the drop boxes and go to the polling locations to drop those ballots off, because he's concerned that your ballot may not get returned to him in time to be properly counted. But it's coming up Tuesday. By the way, Tuesday night, we are going to have live and local reaction and insights into the primary. We're going to get started 6 o'clock, national news from Fox, 7 o'clock. I'm going to be joining John Phillips, Randy Wang, and a whole bunch of folks for a statewide broadcast about the returns as they come in. And then Ray Appleton, John Borowski, and their crew will be here about 8 o'clock to carry you out into the evening. So please stay with us Tuesday night for election coverage on KMJ. Traffic time now. Here's Rose Ortega.
1: Thank you, Philip. In Fresno, 2-car collision, unknown injuries on South Minnewawa Avenue and East Kings Canyon Road. And Hanford is still trying to wrangle up those goats in the roadway on 8th Avenue and Orange Avenue. Visalia, they've cleared that orange spill out of the roadway, and the ramp is now open at northbound 99 near Betty, but traffic's still heavy there northbound for a few miles. Use caution with your KMJ traffic. I'm Rose Ortega.
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7: 20 years ago, the average attention span was about 2.5 minutes. Today, it's just 47 seconds. Pretty disconcerting. That's according to new research out of UC Irvine. But really, this isn't our fault, at least not entirely. We can blame technology and the world around us. Attention, it turns out, is not an unlimited resource. You only have so much of it to give. Start paying more attention to what times of the day you seem to be at your mental peak. Try to knock out the more complicated stuff during that time. It's also important to take breaks every so often so you can more easily lock in when you're trying to concentrate. One expert said, even trying to visualize where you want to end your day with everything all wrapped up or with tons left to do, that can act as a real motivator. I'm Dr. Sanjay Gupta, helping you live a better life.
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3: 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Jill Biden making the news. She sat for an interview with CBS Sunday Mornings, and at one point, they got to the debate.
4: Were you horrified as you saw it unfold?
5: I wasn't horrified. I was frightened because I had never, ever seen Joe like that before or since. Never.
4: Or since.
5: Yes.
4: Or You've since. Never seen him like
5: never.
4: That?
5: Never. No.
4: What happened?
5: I don't know what happened. I mean, as I watched it, I thought, oh, my God, he's having a stroke. And it scared me to death.
3: That is the voice of former First Lady Jill Biden talking about her husband's performance on the debate stage opposite Donald Trump. The very same performance that obviously led to him finally dropping out of the 2024 presidential contest and giving Kamala Harris her 107-day run or whatever it was at the Oval Office. I'm torn. Now, look, Fox News is, of course, reporting on social media erupts after Jill Biden admits she was frightened. Builds Jill Biden under fire after admitting. Okay, I don't care what the morons on the internet think. If you thought your husband was having a stroke on national television, if his health was so poor, if his presentation was so bad, why was it even a conversation after the fact? Now, look, Dr. Biden is not a medical doctor. I think she's got like an EDD or a PhD. Not the kind of doctor that can take out your appendix. She's still an educated human being who's been observing her husband up close and from afar for 20 years, 30 years. That he was allowed to get to that point, that he was allowed to decline publicly to the point where he did embarrass himself. Now, is it better for the country that Joe Biden did not get a second term as president? Uh-huh. Do I think that even if Joe Biden had gone out there and been the Joe Biden of 20 years ago, that the Democrats were going to lose that election? Yep, I sure do. Do I think that there is an element of negligence, not so much on the political side? At a certain point, the American people have to look at a candidate and make a decision. But on the personal side, I would hope sincerely that if my wife looked at me or heard me on the air and thought, oh my God, there's something wrong, that she would be intervening and sending me off for medical care and rest, not continuing to abide delusions of grandeur and immortality for me. Hour two of the program is on the way. We'll talk about Shaq making a big donation to Bullard High School and that DOJ probe into E. Jean Carroll, an interesting omission. We'll get to it on the way on KMJ.
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14: A Better Life with Dr. Sanjay Gupta.
15: How often do you stop to wonder whether you should share something that's revealing?
8: maybe even embarrassing, with a partner, a friend, or even your boss. In her new book called Revealing, The Underrated Power of Oversharing, behavioral scientist Leslie John says doing just that can help you deepen relationships that are vital to your life. We need people to trust us in order to get things like love, friendship, and career success. That's what she told us. When you make yourself vulnerable by revealing something sensitive, it does make other people trust you. In turn, when you ask someone to reveal something about themselves, showing that interest will generally lead someone to like you more. Why? Because people like to be asked about themselves, she says. It also signals that they are discriminating and choosy, but in a good way. I'm Dr. Sanjay Gupta, helping you live a better life.
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21: Rainy and 62 at Radio City. I'm Liz Kern, live in the newsroom. 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We are waiting an update. Clovis High School and nearby Clovis Elementary were placed in a shelter in place because of a suspicious phone call coming in earlier to the high school. Clovis Unified says they'll be sending updates with more information soon. We have learned that Clovis Elementary is back to its normal schedule. An Iranian man has been arrested following the discovery of his plans to assassinate President Trump's daughter, Ivanka. Fox's Jillian Turner's at the State Department.
22: There are new court filings that reveal a alleged terror plot targeting the president's family. This by the notorious security service in Iran. They pledged apparently to murder first daughter Ivanka Trump. The suspect's plan was so far advanced that he actually had obtained a blueprint of her $24 million Florida home, according to the New York Post. The suspect, Mohammed Al-Sadi, he's a 32-year-old Iraqi national who is affiliated with Iran's IRGC. He now stands accused of taking part in as many as up to 20 different terror attacks on Americans. He was taken into FBI custody after agents identified his revenge plot.
21: The suspect plotted the assassination of the first daughter, hoping to avenge the killing of an Iranian military chief 6 years ago. Frustration and heartbreak in Visalia after a Tulare County judge throws out a misdemeanor child abuse charges against former special ed teacher Lacey Horsting.
0: I just feel betrayed by so many people. My trust was completely broken.
1: The court says the statute of limitations had expired before the case was filed. Amanda Simmons and Leanne Hodge are representing several parents of the alleged victims. The attorneys say this is not the end.
4: The misdemeanor child abuse charges were dismissed. The case can be reopened if and when there are reports of conduct or facts that support felony indictments or felony conduct.
1: In the meantime, parents plan to move forward in civil court and say they will keep seeking justice for their children while encouraging anyone with information to speak up.
0: And we, again, will continue to fight and advocate for the children.
1: Action News has made multiple attempts to reach Horsting and have yet to hear back.
21: And that's ABC 30's Cassandra Gutierrez. Vice President J.D. Vance delivered a commencement address today to the graduating cadets at the U.S. Air Force Academy in Colorado Springs. In his speech, he mentioned how AI is, in his view, transforming the landscape of war.
23: We ask you to apply that same adaptability, that same innovation that you learned at this academy, to an entirely new era of warfare, one shaped by autonomous systems, AI, and cyber operations. Technologies evolving far faster than military institutions have historically been accustomed to.
21: On Wall Street today, the Dow ended up 24 points. The S&P 500 gained 43. NASDAQ added 242. ABC 30's Christine Gregory has our forecast.
24: Hey, Central Valley. Hopefully you've got your umbrella with you as we slide into the afternoon. Showers will continue, likely even enhancing into the South Valley by later tonight. Showers will taper after the sun goes down from west to east. Eventually, the higher elevations will also see drier weather, but not until Friday. So expect slick conditions on roadways. Friday, the weather will be very different as temperatures warm back into the upper 70s and sunshine emerges. For KMJ, ABC 30's meteorologist Christine Gregory.
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25: In Fresno, we've got a two-car collision, unknown injuries, South Minnewawa Avenue and East Kings Canyon Road. In Madera, there's an accident at Avenue 9 and Road 31 and a half. It's backed up to Gateway Drive. Expect delays up to 30 minutes. Hanford, an animal hazard. Goats in the roadway on 8th Avenue and Orange Avenue. Look out for them. And in Visalia, the ramp is now open at northbound 99 near Betty. Traffic still heavy there in the northbound lane at 99 for a few miles, so expect delays there. Traffic hazard causing drivers to hit their brakes at northbound 99 between Pixley and Tipton at the Avenue 120 off-ramp. With your KMJ traffic, I'm Rosa.
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3: 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Something cool out of Fresno Unified, a gift to the students of Bullard High School. And it actually starts with Coach Clark. Jonathan Clark teaches and coaches at Bullard High. And Mr. Clark, Coach Clark, as a hobby, he participates in slam dunk competitions. He's been doing it for years. And last fall, he competed in the Dunkman contest, and that caught the attention of Shaquille O'Neal. Coach Clark said, Shaq kind of saw my personality, saw my presence as a teacher, and he got to work alongside Shaq at a couple of different events and bore witness to the man's generosity. O'Neal reached out. He wanted to do something for Coach Clark's kids. He wanted to send some sneakers to the school. Trinity Cunningham is a senior at Bullard High this year. She said, when I heard I was getting free shoes, I was like, is this real? She thought that somebody was lying to him, teasing him maybe. And they weren't. They sent out a little questionnaire for the kids about shoe size and that sort of thing. And Shaq sent 2,400 pairs of sneakers to Bullard High School. The principal over there, Armin Tarigian, saying, thank you. Thank you for being so humbling. Thank you for giving us these shoes and supporting our students. About half the student body got their sneakers yesterday. The remaining pairs handing out today. And naturally, there is now a standing invitation for Shaquille O'Neal to swing by and visit the Bullard High School campus. For the kids at Bullard High, this was more than just a neat thing from a famous guy. It is essential. It's support. You got a lot of kids at Bullard that are not coming from a great deal of financial means. And one of the things that will keep a kid from dressing out for PE, just not having the right shoes. This deals with that. So thank you, Shaq. Dude, what a cool thing to do, man. And congratulations to Coach Clark for being the bridge between Shaquille O'Neal and Bullard High. Now, I've not talked to a lot of athletes. I don't really follow professional sports, but Shaq's one of those guys. I mean, that's if you don't know who Shaq is just through cultural osmosis, you've been living in a cave. Just for my own selfish reasons, I would love to shake the guy's hand. Not because I'm a huge basketball fan, but because I hear that every grown man who meets Shaq gets just a little check on exactly what evolutionarily we ain't. It's a cool story, man. This is a piece from the Wall Street Journal that jumped out at me. Americans are sick of high prices and companies are finally doing something about it. Yeah, that's the free market, guys. You would think that the Journal would be hip to this, but apparently it's a novel idea. Reduce prices if and whenever possible. Stop trying to get people to buy insane jumbo family packs of everything and sometimes just sell enough for the purpose at hand. Coke is selling smaller cans, smaller bottles. That's fine. That's not really saving money, though. That's just getting less stuff. Target is doing a $5 special in the toy department. Stellantis planning two new models that are going to sell for under $30,000. Boston beer maker is Sam Adams. They're now doing a four-pack of the Twisted Tea drinks because they want to have something on the shelf that clocks in under $10. All of this is aimed at consumers whose dollar is not going as far as it used to. Between grocery prices, gasoline prices, the consumer price index went up almost 4% year over year in the month of April. But it's not just a single year's worth of rising costs. Everything has been creeping up. Coffee, cars, fast food, all of it. Chief Financial Officer over at Walmart, John David Rainey, said last week that higher income shoppers, they're fine. But lower income consumers, Walmart's natural demographic, are navigating financial distress. In the most recent quarter, Walmart customers filled their tanks with an average of less than 10 gallons for the first time since 2022. And Rainey observes, obviously, that that is an indication of stress. And while consumers are feeling the pinch, the biggest companies in the United States are fine. More than 90% of S&P 500 companies are reporting results for the first quarter, and year over year, growth in earnings per share is up almost 30%, and that's the sixth quarter in a row that it has exceeded 13%. And that, by the way, is before the expected windfall from tariff refund checks kick in. There's an estimated 160 some odd billion dollars in tariffs that were collected over the last year, plus interest that is now due to flow back to the companies that paid those levies that the Supreme Court struck down back in February. Walmart has already lowered price tags on 7,000 plus items, and they intend to use the company's tariff refund to perpetuate the price cuts. Now, they're pointing to stuff like a promotion where they're offering burgers, dogs, buns, and all the essentials for a barbecue night that feed eight for under $5 per person. CFO at Walmart, Rainey, saying again, we think the single best return that we can have on a dollar capital right now is to invest in the customer and invest in price. I think that we had the market making maybe exactly the wrong move at exactly the wrong time, because the market has seen this growth in profit. Now, there's nothing wrong with growth in profit in a vacuum, but there's been this, sometimes it almost feels like an effort at price fixing, where the ability now to look to see what it is your competitor is doing allows you to determine whether or not you can take your price up at all. Now, it's been weaponized in instances like Amazon and Walmart, where they look to see if their distributors, their suppliers are offering their goods for a lower price anywhere else. And if they are, you can get delisted, deprioritized, or completely blown off of their respective platforms. But the other piece of it is an attitude of all the market will better. And certainly when the economy's good, when people have jobs, that works out beautifully. We got a little bit more money to spend. It doesn't bother us quite so much when a dollar doesn't go quite as far as it used to because there's enough dollars to go around. But now this inching forward in profits, and I'm convinced that along with technology facilitating a sort of cooperative evolution of margins, don't call it price fixing, that the pandemic really accelerated this. Because we saw some things during the pandemic absolutely crater in price. I mean, gasoline was under $2 a gallon in California. And any kind of goods or service that had been under any kind of strain was going for fire sale prices just to get customers to engage, whether you had to get it with a delivery driver or you had to go do that crazy mask and glove and 6-foot separation, grocery pickup, whatever it was. But the dollar's not going as far as it used to, and right now that's being exacerbated again by what's going on with Iran. Now, do I think that the president's right that Iran absolutely cannot have a nuclear weapon? Yep, I'm on board with that. And am I willing to take a little more pain at the pump to see to it that that happens? Sure. I think that probably gas being a little expensive for a little while is better than the terrorist funding theocratic authoritarian regime of Iran having nuclear weapons to point at Israel or us. But these things have run into each other at exactly the wrong junction. And so now you're seeing everybody from Walmart and McDonald's to, again, car manufacturers. Stellantis being one of the first to say, hey, we're going to try and come up with a model under $30,000. Right now, there's very little that you can get new under $50,000 in the United States. This will push back on the cost of living to an extent. But you're going to hear in these shareholder meetings, you're going to hear arguments about shareholder value and whether it's more important to try and maximize profit on every last penny or if it's more important to try and retain customers. And I think that that's part of the equation that Wall Street has not been commanded to pay attention to lately. We've been pretty flush. Since the first Trump administration, things have been okay. Now, I know things got a little wonky and weird under Biden, but the fact of the matter was most of us were still doing a little better than we were 4 years before. Not because of Biden, but in spite of him. Now the tide's turned, and a lot of people are struggling. And I think that something that Wall Street is suddenly becoming acutely aware of is that there is no shareholder value if there's no customer. And if you want customers, it is going to turn into a buyer's market because the competition is going to get fierce. As consumer confidence drops, I mean, we just saw a report last week. The expectation from all the major auto manufacturers is that 1 million would-be new car buyers are being priced out of the market, a combination of new car prices and economic conditions in general. When you have 1 million customers or potential customers just disappear up in smoke, you got to recalibrate because it's really tough to deliver that shareholder value if nobody's bringing you money. And as tempting as it is to try and cater to the haves while sidestepping the have-nots, the reality is that with the diminishing middle class, if you aren't making yourself accessible to middle-income earners, that shareholder value is going to evaporate. There are only so many cars and TVs and five-gallon buckets of rice that are going to be sitting in mansions in the Hamptons. At some point, you got to do business with, you know, normal people. To see this in the Wall Street Journal and to see so many major retailers, Walmart, BJ's, Dollar General, PepsiCo, Cheetos, Doritos, all saying, hey, we got to do something. We got to bring back the customer that can't afford this. It is a positive for the consumer, but it's going to make for a challenging looking market going into the midterms. Traffic time now. Here's Rose Ortega.
25: Here in Fresno, two-car collision, unknown injuries, South Minnewawa Avenue and East Kings Canyon Road. In Madera, there's an accident, Avenue 9 and Road 31 and a half. It's backed up to Gateway Drive. Expect delays up to 30 minutes there. Visalia, the ramp is now open, northbound 99 near Betty. Traffic still very heavy there in the northbound 99 lane for a few miles. Expect delays. Traffic hazard causing drivers to hit their brakes at northbound 99 between Pixley and Tipton at the Avenue 120 off-ramp. With your KMJ traffic, I'm Rose Ortega.
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2: We've talked a lot about measles over the past year, but mumps has largely flown under the radar, even though it's been making a bit of a comeback as well. That's because fewer people are getting the MMR vaccine, which stands for measles, mumps, and rubella. The vaccine's been around for decades. It is effective. It is safe. What makes mumps outbreaks difficult to contain is that symptoms usually don't appear for 2 to 3 weeks after someone's been exposed. And that can make it hard to pin down where that exposure took place. And someone who is infected can transmit the virus to someone else before they are symptomatic. If you get sick, which could manifest like a run-of-the-mill respiratory virus or the telltale swelling of your cheeks and jaw, all you can really do at that point is to treat the symptoms and also isolate yourself so you don't infect anyone else. I'm Dr. Sanjay Gupta, helping you live a better life.
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4: All right, a little good news here. As of just a few minutes ago, Clovis Unified announcing that the Clovis High School shelter in place has concluded. Clovis High is back to normal operations. They plan to release kids at the normally scheduled release time. Law enforcement completed their work on campus and has confirmed that the suspicious phone call was not credible and does not pose a risk to students. This goes for both Clovis High and Clovis Elementary. Clovis Elementary actually released from their shelter in place a little earlier than the Clovis High kids. But in both cases, shelter in place concluded. Law enforcement has done their job, and there is no belief that there is a threat to students. So Clovis High back to normal for the last few moments of the school day and kids getting off campus at the usual time. Speaking of schools, our news partner ABC 30 digging in a little bit on questions about one of our candidates for the Fresno County Superintendent of Schools race. We've got three candidates. The incumbent, Dr. Michelle Cantwell Cofer, former Clovis Unified Superintendent, Dr. Emer O'Brien, and Dr. Johnny Alvarado, who most recently was Selma Unified's Chief Academic Officer. And that might be part of what is going on here. New details emerging. Alvarado saying to our news partner, ABC 30, last week, quote, "I'm the only candidate that's worked in seven different school districts. I'm well known about Fresno County, to be sure. But a document recently obtained by ABC 30 raises questions about Alvarado's work history. It shows that in 2022, partway through the school year, Alvarado signed a separation agreement leaving his job as Selma Unified's chief academic officer. Action News asked Alvarado last Tuesday, prior to having received the document, quote, "Have you ever been placed on administrative leave or had a separation agreement with a former employer?" At the time, Alvarado said, quote, "What I'm going to say is that I have never had a bad evaluation. I've never been written up. I've never been disciplined." The fact that he won't just say no

0: raises a red flag for me. Look, I talked to Dr. Alvarado. I don't think that the man's a villain. I think he's a good guy. And I think that he's earnest about wanting to do a good job for our kids. But holy smokes, it's a yes or no question. Have you ever been placed on administrative leave? Yes or no. Have you ever had a separation agreement with a former employer? Yes or no. Now, I've never been on administrative leave, but I've been fired a bunch of times, and many of those with separation agreements. See, it's really easy. Kind of sucks, vaguely embarrassing, and something that most people past the age of 16 are eventually going to be able to say one or the other. Now, the agreement that ABC 30 got their hands on shows a $13,000 monthly payout for up to 9 months, and states that it is not an admission of wrongdoing by any party. Emer O'Brien and Michelle Cantwell-Cofer were both asked that same question. Again, have you ever been placed on administrative leave or had a separation agreement with a former employer? Let me give you the quotes from the incumbent and from former Clovis Superintendent O'Brien. Cantwell-Cofer, quote, never, ever, ever. Period. Emer O'Brien, quote, I've never been placed on administrative leave. I've never had any kind of separation agreement. Period. Months after getting into the race, Alvarado left Parlier Unified. He said that he did so to focus on the campaign. Last Tuesday, he's quoted as saying, quote, to honor both entities, the education entity and the campaign itself, I made the decision to retire for that reason. Now, there's speculation that he retired after being placed on leave, something that he denied during the interview. Quote, I made the decision to retire. I have the paperwork to show that. If needed, I have no problem showing that. In an email, Parlier Unified confirms that Alvarado retired from the district. Officials, however, did not answer any follow-up questions about whether there was any sort of leave beforehand. Yesterday, Alvarado responded, reiterating that he's always received positive evaluations and promotions. That bothers me, because that's a politician answer. I don't want politician answers. I want accountable answers. See, when politicians, and frankly, if you're running for office, you're a politician, whether you're going for city council, county superintendent, county sheriff, or mayor, when you run for office, you become a politician. And every politician talks about accountability and transparency, right? Those are the buzzwords now, accountability and transparency. Nobody can actually define what that is, but we're going to get accountability and transparency. Here's transparency. Answer a yes or no question with a yes or a no. Here's accountability. Yeah, situation came up. I'm not real happy with how things shook out. I'm a little embarrassed that it got to that point. But unfortunately, yeah, we had to go our separate ways. And maybe you're compelled to say, look, I just can't talk about it. The separation agreement precludes me publicly discussing the situation. Suffice to say, no crimes of moral turpitude were involved, but it was for the best that I and the entity that I was formerly employed by went our separate ways. Own it. We all get fired. I'm disappointed. I like Johnny. I was glad to get to talk to him, but not being able to just give a yes or no, or give a yes, but that includes an actual coherent, honest answer. That's disappointing, because the biggest thing missing from schools in Fresno County right now is accountability and transparency. And I do pick on Fresno Unified a lot. That is true. But it is not exclusive to Fresno Unified that we have boards of trustees that are serving their own personal agendas, or sometimes worse, their own personal ambition. It is not exclusive to any school district that administrative offices are getting packed full of people that don't produce much, but get paid way more than a classroom teacher. And there is no doubt in my mind that part of the problem does come from an entrenched bureaucracy at the county level. I can't vote for somebody that doesn't answer a yes or no question with a yes or a no. People who talk around the mistakes that they've made, That's not accountability. And it's disappointing because, again, I like Dr. Alvarado. I met the guy. I shook his hand. I looked him in the eye. And I think he's a good guy. And I think that he wants to do the job the way it needs to be done. But if I'm a voter and I'm thinking about who's going to be leading the county office of education and who's going to be looking at superintendents and boards of trustees and insisting on the same, I can't vote for somebody that won't just acknowledge that, hey, you know what, that last situation, it got sideways. It had to go. It didn't work out. 490-5858 is the number here. 800-776-5858. When we get back, Sting has a theory about masculinity. Yeah, the guy from The Police. We'll get to that after we get to news with Liz Kern.
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2: The all clear given for Clovis High School. It and nearby Clovis Elementary both placed on a shelter in place because of a suspicious phone call. It was not credible. The shelter in place is over. A former school mentor accused of targeting a student at Edison High School begins his 3 years on probation. 25-year-old Juana Johnson pleaded no contest to multiple charges involving a 16-year-old at Edison. Prosecutors say he abused his role, pulling her from class and contacting her outside of school. He's already served about a year. There are just 5 days until the primary election. Democrat Javier Becerra campaigning for governor in Fresno on Wednesday. Here's ABC 30's Jason Oliveira.
3: The former Health and Human Services Secretary spoke to voters yesterday at the SEIU 2015 union. The union represents many of Fresno's county's in-home health care workers.
4: Well, first, I think we have to pay them well. They are doing the work that most of us, if we could afford to, would pay big money in an institution like a nursing home to provide. Yet, because in many cases these are relatives, they're not treated as if they were full-fledged workers.
3: Becerra's stop marked his second visit to the area in just a matter of days. He was in downtown Fresno just last Saturday for another campaign stop. He calls the Central Valley indispensable. Republican candidates have also made their way through town as both sides try to pick up votes. That included a GOP fundraising event in Clovis last Friday.
2: The Public Policy Institute finds Becerra leading at 23%. Republican Steve Hilton has 20%. Tom Steyer, Chad Bianco, and Katie Porter round out the top five. Fresno County Register of Voters Jim Koos on the Broski and Musan show.
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2: 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On Wall Street, the Dow added 24 points. It is 3:33 at KMJ. Valley weather raining on and off. We're off right now, 63 at Radio City. ABC 30's Christine Gregory has our forecast.
6: It's a rainy Thursday as showers continue to trudge on through, eventually fading from north to south, which means Fresno and the South Valley may still see some showers lingering into the afternoon and evening. The foothills, the heavier rain will occur there. Chances for thunderstorms and some snow down to 7,000 feet. This system will move out by Friday as temperatures warm. We'll be back in the upper 70s to end the week and 80s near 90. That returns from Saturday to Sunday. For KMJ, ABC 30's meteorologist Christine Gregory.
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7: Thank you, Liz. In Fresno, watch for disabled vehicle at southbound 41 to the southbound 99 connector. In Madera, they're taking care of that accident, getting it all cleared up. Avenue 9, road 31 and a half. It is backed up there to Gateway Drive. Expect delays up to 30 minutes. In Visalia, the ramp is now open at the northbound 99 near Betty. Traffic still very heavy there, northbound 99 for a few miles, so expect delays. Animal hazard, black pit bull walking on the right-hand side of the road, southbound 99, just north of Avenue 72. With your KMJ traffic, I'm...
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15: Making sure your kids get enough sleep. It's one of the most important things you can do for them as a parent, and yet it's often overlooked. Not only does sleep in the early years set the stage for mental and physical health, it also creates the foundation for how one sleeps later in life. That's according to the National Sleep Foundation. Now, that organization recommends 14 to 17 hours a night for newborns, 12 to 15 for infants, 11 to 14 for toddlers, 10 to 13 for preschoolers, and 9 to 11 for school-aged children. When it's age appropriate, start by talking to your kids about why sleep is important. It helps their body grow, helps their brains learn, helps their mood stay steady. Don't underestimate the importance of a routine. You can even narrate what you're doing step by step to help them along the way. I'm Dr. Sanjay Gupta, helping you live a better life.
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17: Fresno Unified calls him sassy. We call him...

0: Why were so many music videos in the 1980s set in a dystopian hellscape with old newspapers blowing around while everybody dressed like they had escaped off the set of Mad Max? Sting did have great hair, though. So I just want to let you guys know, I had a caller on the break. I just spoke to her for a moment. I was planning on having a broader conversation with her here with you guys. I'm not going to give her name because I think she disappeared because she was afraid that her anonymity might be compromised. But she's claiming that there needs to be a deeper dive into the circumstances around Dr. Alvarado's separation from Selma. I'm absolutely willing to entertain that. The question wasn't, was he separated? The question was he separated? And rather than a yes, but, or a yes, and, we got, I've never had a bad evaluation. That's not a straight answer. And so while I am absolutely willing to believe that the circumstances behind Alvarado's separation were not through any fault of his own, the fact of the separation still stands. In any event, I am sure Dr. Alvarado will address this inconsistency in the days to come. And Tuesday is primary election day. It's a choice between him, the incumbent, Michelle Cantwell Cofer, and the former Clovis Unified Superintendent, Dr. Emer O'Brien. And while I'm not going to go so far as to give you guys my personal voter's guide, I filled my ballot out today. I don't know. Does anybody care what I think? You shouldn't, by the way. You absolutely should not base your votes on what a disc jockey says. But I don't know. Maybe I'll put something out there. Anyways, Sting has popped up. He's working on getting a musical called The Last Ship back up and running. It actually made a debut in Chicago before it started its run on Broadway. The theme of the story is the fate of men who worked at a shipyard, not entirely unlike the neighborhood where Sting grew up before the yards closed down during British deindustrialization in the 1970s and 1980s. Sting, talking about the story, says Britain's wealth was created in the coal fields and the steel towns and the mill towns and the shipyards. All of those skill sets were thrown on the scrap heap for Margaret Thatcher's dream of a service economy. Golly, does that sound familiar to anybody else? Now, he says that this musical that he's producing is not an attempt to romanticize what absolutely could be a brutal industry where accidents and fatalities were unfortunately common. He says, I'm the guy who didn't want to work there, and for good reason. They were working in asbestos, all kinds of toxic chemicals. But I'm nostalgic for the sense of community that I was brought up in. The environment was rich with symbolism. The town, although financially depressed a lot of the time, was extremely proud of the ships that were built. The work was dangerous and hard, but those guys could look back and say, I built that. He says the civic pride was massive. Now, when The Last Ship originally opened, it did get mixed reviews and didn't have quite the same success as some other British musicals rooted in regional stories like Billy Elliot and Kinky Boots, which, by the way, is incredibly funny. But it's now on tour, gotten very positive reviews, and is now being revised. It debuted a decade ago, so they've cut a few characters, and Barney Norris has written a book encapsulating the story. When it played in 2018, The Guardian's Michael Billington said it featured, quote, the most thrilling choral writing I've heard in a British musical since Goodall's The Hired Man. I am sure you Anglophiles understand that perfectly. I don't. But in the process of promoting this, naturally the interviews start to stray. And while Sting was preparing to open up the West End version of this musical, he talked to The Guardian, and he says one of the byproducts of deindustrialization was the loss of physical productivity for men. Sting said, quote, "I work with my hands every day as a musician, and I'm lucky. It's a rare thing for modern men to actually use their hands and use their strengths to do anything. We've lost something. I don't have any answers, but maybe the toxicity in society at the moment is a result of the fact that we've lost that direction for our energy, that male strength. It's rare that we have to use it." It's an interesting thing for an extended interview about a specific product to go so totally off the rails that the headline is no longer about the musical, but about Sting's observation that the loss of manual jobs could be driving toxic masculinity. It's an interesting question, and I'm not even sure that it's actually a question. I think it might be an observation of the obvious, maybe so obvious that there's something sitting there that we got to get comfortable with on this side of the Atlantic. You know, the Nick Fuentes's of the world, the internet troll culture, these guys that don't produce anything but antagonistic social media fodder, who set up their fundraising platforms. Hey, hit me on Fiverr, hit me on Cup of Joe. Oh, hey, you can follow me on Patreon to get exclusive content. Maybe the most remarkable thing is that anybody doing that makes any money. I can't imagine watching somebody wandering around a protest in the opposite team's colors, antagonizing strangers until somebody takes a swing, and posting it under the heading of journalism, which a lot of these idiots do, or worse yet, entertainment, which it is not. I don't understand how people pay for that. I understand watching the dumpster fire when it pops up on your feed. I don't understand putting money into it. And I have a sneaky suspicion that a lot of the money in that sort of behavior is not coming from grassroots consumers of high school dropout with cell phone antagonizes blue-haired woman to the point of tears. I don't think that that's coming from millions of random people on YouTube. I use YouTube every day, and it pains me every month when my YouTube premium subscription comes out so I don't have to sit through 10 minutes of commercials every time I want to watch a clip from a late-night show. But on both sides of the pond, we've got guys that have been reduced to that. We've got young men that, lacking any sense of direction, aren't even bothering to learn a trade. They're just taking their diploma as a receipt for time served and wandering off into the world to do not much. And I think he hits at something really essential here. Not only the micro vocational education aspect, which is unquestionably necessary, but also how by making the dollar the default global reserve currency, therefore inflating its value outside of what it would have been simply inhabiting our economy in a conventional sense, it became impossible to maintain manufacturing-type jobs and, frankly, any kind of production-level work in the United States at an affordable price point. And by virtue of stripping that out of the economy, we have not created a more robust middle class. We have not created a wealthier nation. Certainly, there's people who have gotten wealthier, corporations that have done quite well and have no loyalty to this country. They'll do everything they can, including spending most of what their tax bill would have been, hiring lawyers to avoid contributing their fair share to our collective bottom line. But the psychological effect of not having productive work, of not having a job that you can turn around and point to and say, I did that, I built that, I made that, I fixed that. I think that Sting, not even accidentally, just as a matter of observing what happened around him, has hit the nail on the head. When we lost manufacturing, a big piece of masculinity went with it. And the consequence of that, well, the consequence of that's all these idiots on Twitter trying to antagonize each other into a stroke while hoping that no consequences ever come to call. And hoping that mom doesn't start charging rent on the basement.
1: Right now in Fresno, you can watch for a disabled vehicle at southbound 41 to the southbound 99 connector. Also in Madera, heavy traffic on the north and southbound 99 between Avenue 9 and 4th Street. Expect some delays there. Hanford, a report of a disabled vehicle westbound 198 at 10th Avenue off-ramp. In Visalia, the ramp is now open northbound 99 near Betty. Traffic still heavy there, northbound 99 for a few miles. Expect some delays. And an animal hazard, a black pit bull walking on the right-hand side of southbound 99 just north of Avenue 72. With your KMJ traffic, I'm Rose.
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10: People have started using AI for all sorts of things, but I cannot think of an area where the stakes are higher than your health. First of all, I'll tell you this. I know doctors who have cracked some seemingly impossible cases with the help of AI, so it can be a powerful tool. But AI can also hallucinate, provide bad advice, and be just as confident when it does that. If you do decide to plug any personal medical information into one of these chatbots, you should know that while the companies that created them have robust privacy protections in place, they are not bound by HIPAA, like your healthcare provider is. Whatever the advice presented to you, take it with a degree of healthy skepticism. Always get a second opinion. And remember, if you ever experience concerning symptoms, skip the AI consult and head straight to the ER. I'm Dr. Sanjay Gupta, helping you live a better life.
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coming up at 4 o'clock at KMJ. I am not a musician. Couldn't carry a tune in a bucket. Can't sing a note to save my life. And I am hopeless trying to learn to play any instrument. I appreciate music a lot. And when I'm looking for something to just kind of zone out and get the energy level up, this is some of what I like. You know, like every middle-aged white man. Metallica! But that's me. Now, I understand that this is not what one expects to find when you walk into, the day spa. You're looking for something a little more in the Enya category than the Hetfield category. And I don't blame you. But there's hoopla going on. So most music as we hear it in the modern era is tuned to about 440 hertz. That's cycles per second. And the reason behind this has a lot to do with marketing. Now, if you ever listen to a radio station, like seriously, seriously dial in, and you really closely pay attention, and especially you guys who listen to like rock music, you might recognize what I'm talking about. Sometimes a song just sounds different on the radio. Well, there was this thing that got real popular back in the 90s where you would slightly increase the pitch of all of your songs. And officially the explanation was, you just tune them up a little bit, it makes them sound brighter. The reality was if you sped up every piece of music that you played by a tiny increment, you could squeeze in one more minute of commercials per hour. That's right, everybody, capitalism! But that 440 tuning, when you go grab a piece of vinyl, you know, you grab some Black Sabbath or Led Zeppelin or a compact disc because you've decided you want something that scratches real easy, everything's tuned to about 440 hertz. The self-betterment set is looking to 432 hertz as the magic frequency. This is healing. This will reset your ADHD. This is what your soul needs to connect to the broader universe, amongst other very woo-steeped ideas. Now, this is what I expect going into a spa. Maybe a scene set in some kind of crystalline palace in a science fiction film. I don't know that I would listen to it in the car. I think I'd fall asleep if you played it in the car. But the claim is that there's frequencies outside the range of human hearing that are going to attenuate you to the vibration of the universe. I love that idea. It's a beautiful, magical idea. But it is magical thinking. There is no frequency that is going to connect you to the universe. But right now, there is a booming industry in promoting this kind of thing. If it makes you feel better, if it calms you down, if it lets you relax, indulge. If you think that it is going to open that third eye, I got a bridge I want to sell you. 432 hertz. Look out for it. It's going to be the next big marketing buzzword. It is very calm, though. Hey, when we get back, we got a lot to get to. Some good news, a little technology in play with Fresno Police Department that was very helpful on an early demo run. And then at the other end of the spectrum, the security state Big Brother is trying to wedge their way into your laptop computer. It's Newstalk 580, 105.9 KMJ at 432 hertz, because why not see what happens?

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6: Making sure your kids get enough sleep. It's one of the most important things you can do for them as a parent, and yet it's often overlooked. Not only does sleep in the early years set the stage for mental and physical health, it also creates the foundation for how one sleeps later in life. That's according to the National Sleep Foundation. Now, that organization recommends 14 to 17 hours a night for newborns, 12 to 15 for infants, 11 to 14 for toddlers, 10 to 13 for preschoolers, and 9 to 11 for school-aged children. When it's age appropriate, start by talking to your kids about why sleep is important. It helps their body grow, helps their brains learn, helps their mood stay steady. Don't underestimate the importance of a routine. You can even narrate what you're doing step by step to help them along the way. I'm Dr. Sanjay Gupta, helping you live a better life.
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10: Cloudy and 64 at Radio City. It's 4 o'clock. I'm Rose Ortega live in the KMJ newsroom. New questions are surfacing in the race for Fresno County Superintendent of Schools. With 30 years in education, candidate Dr. Johnny Alvarado is now facing scrutiny over his work history. Here's ABC 30's Gabe Ferris.
11: I'm the only candidate that has worked in seven different school districts, so I'm actually well-known about Fresno County.
12: But this document raises questions about his work history. It shows that in 2022, partway through the school year, Dr. Alvarado signed a separation agreement, leaving his job as Selma Unified's chief academic officer. I asked about such an agreement during our interview last Tuesday before we received the document.
13: Have you ever been placed on administrative leave or had a separation agreement with a former employer?
11: What I'm going to say is that I have never had a bad evaluation. I have never been written up. I have never been disciplined.
12: Dr. Alvarado is in a tight race between incumbent Dr. Michelle Cantwell Cofer and former Clovis Unified Superintendent Dr. Emer O'Brien. I asked both of them the same question last week.
14: I've never been placed on administrative leave. I've never had any kind of separation agreement.
15: Never.
16: Ever.
15: Never, ever, ever.
12: And late Wednesday, Dr. Johnny Alvarado called me to respond to my reporting. He said that he has always received positive evaluations and promotions, and he added that there have always been positive outcomes at the districts where he worked.
10: To be clear, the document states no wrongdoing. A growing group of UC professors is calling for a return to SAT or ACT testing requirements, specifically for students applying to STEM majors. KMJ's Liz Kern reports.
17: Hundreds of University of California faculty members are raising concerns about student readiness in science and math fields. They say the test optional policy for the SATs has led to what they describe as severe math deficits among incoming students, warning that the gap in preparation could ultimately weaken the value of UC degrees in science, technology, engineering, and math. The proposal urges reinstating standardized tests by 2027. The UC leaders have not yet indicated whether they'll revisit the current test-free admissions policy. Liz Kern, KMJ News.
10: Millerton Lake is opening up the night sky. KMJ's Sydney Begley has more.
4: Star parties are back with the Central Valley Astronomers. 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Just remember, clouds cancel the show. Sydney Begley, KMJ News.
10: On Wall Street, the Dow ended up 24 points. The S&P 500 gained 43. NASDAQ added 242. ABC 30's Christine Gregory has our forecast.
16: Hey, Central Valley, hopefully you've got your umbrella with you. As we slide into the afternoon, showers will continue, likely even enhancing into the South Valley by later tonight. Showers will taper after the sun goes down from west to east. Eventually, the higher elevations will also see drier weather, but not until Friday. So expect slick conditions on roadways. Friday, the weather will be very different as temperatures warm back into the upper 70s and sunshine emerges. For KMJ, ABC 30's meteorologist Christine Gregory.
10: Taking a look at your traffic right now. Fresno non-injury traffic collision northbound 41 just north of the Friant Road southbound on-ramp. Watch for disabled vehicles southbound 41 to the southbound 99 connector. Madera, there's heavy traffic north and southbound 99 between Avenue 9 and 4th Street. Expect some delays there. Hanford, a report of a disabled vehicle westbound 198 at Avenue 10th Avenue off-ramp in Visalia. The ramp is now open at northbound 99 near Betty, but the traffic's still heavy there. Northbound 99 for a few miles. Expect delays. I'm Rose Ortega on KMJ at KMJNow.com or wherever you...
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22: 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So, the news broke yesterday that the Department of Justice is launching a criminal probe into E. Jean Carroll. Carroll is a former columnist for the magazine Elle, E-L-L-E. She accused Donald Trump of sexual assault and eventually won a civil judgment against the now president. The incidents alleged to have occurred sometime in the earlier mid-1990s, if I recall correctly. It was like 92 or 95. But she won a civil judgment against Donald Trump, was initially awarded $5 million. Trump was not criminally convicted of anything, but a civil court found him responsible for sexual assault. President Trump, on the heels of that judgment, went on to be very Trumpy about it. And as a result, E. Jean Carroll then sued Citizen Trump for defamation. And in that case, was awarded $83 million. So a grand total of nearly $90 million in jury awards to be paid to E. Jean Carroll by Donald Trump on the heels of this allegation. Now, President Trump has continued to appeal those decisions. The Supreme Court has declined, I believe, 12 times to hear his appeal in the sexual assault civil trial. As yet, I don't have a grand total on the number of times they've declined to hear the defamation number, although I understand that he's currently wending his way through appeals courts, trying to get them to either reduce or eliminate the judgment altogether. In any event, at some point, in this process, it was asked of E. Jean Carroll if she had accepted any sort of outside money to fund her attorneys, her legal fees in her pursuit of Donald Trump. And at the time, she had said that she did not. As it would turn out, there was a nonprofit that did pay some of her legal fees. Now, I'm torn between the possibility that at the time that the questions were asked, E. Jean Carroll did not either understand the question, which seems unlikely, she's an educated human being, or that the question isn't actually relevant to the determinations of the jury, and so shouldn't be a component of E. Jean Carroll's victimization. But the Department of Justice is interested in pursuing this as though it were an act of perjury. I think that it is very unlikely that E. Jean Carroll is going to be found guilty of perjury. First of all, you've got to demonstrate that a person knew that a thing was so. You've got to demonstrate that they knew that thing was so prior to being asked the question. And there's even a little muddiness in that timeline. And then finally, you've got to answer the question of whether or not the person deliberately lied under oath or in a moment of confusion or misunderstanding, gave an incorrect answer inadvertently. And all of that is apparently going to play out in court. We will find out. But the reporting on the fact that the Department of Justice has launched this criminal investigation into E. Jean Carroll, that Todd Blanch has recused himself from that criminal investigation because he was Donald Trump's personal lawyer when E. Jean Carroll sued Donald Trump. You'll find it on ABC. You'll find it on CBS. You'll find it on NBC. You'll find it on the Wall Street Journal, the New York Times, the Washington Post. It's all over Drudge Report. There's a dozen different sources you can go to by way of Drudge Report. I hopped over to Fox News because when a story like this bubbles up, I do want to hear both sides. And this is where sometimes that both sides thing reveals a little bit of an ugly truth. Now, Donald Trump announced another lawsuit against the Wall Street Journal, this time not in connection with the Epstein birthday book, but there's some other issue that he's taking with their reporting. Wall Street Journal is owned by Rupert Murdoch, or the Murdoch family, if you will. It's part of News Corp, just like Fox News. I'm at foxnews.com. I hit the little search button in the upper right corner, and if you go from the far right, there's Watch TV. There's a little profile picture if you choose to engage at that level, and then the spyglass, the magnifying glass, excuse me. You click the magnifying glass. You can put in whatever term you want and find all of the articles that include that at foxnews.com. And when you put in E. Jean Carroll, I just want to go from the middle of the page here. I'm not going to scroll all the way down because there are many, many stories that involve E. Jean Carroll. January 30, 2024, E. Jean Carroll takes heat for bizarre Maddow interview bragging about spending Trump's money. Cool. So an article about what people on Twitter said. February 1st, 2024, E. Jean Carroll goes on victory lap after $83.3 million victory over Trump. March 5, Trump legal team files motion for new trial in E. Jean Carroll case. April 25, federal judge rejects Trump request for new trial, says he must pay $83.3 million. June 13th, appeals court deals Trump blow and challenge to E. Jean Carroll verdict. September 8th, federal appeals court upholds $83.3 million E. Jean Carroll judgment against Trump. November 11th, Trump asks Supreme Court to overturn E. Jean Carroll case verdict. February 5, media embraces E. Jean Carroll after massive verdict against Trump. And May 6th, Trump requests E. Jean Carroll $83 million judgment stay for pending Supreme Court action on presidential immunity. There's no article about the DOJ pursuit, the criminal probe into E. Jean Carroll at foxnews.com. I'll leave you to draw your own conclusions. Fresno police, great little victory here. The drones are coming. Clovis PD really made a lot of hullabaloo about their drone as first responder program. Fresno police doing something very, very similar. And there was some success. Helped officers locate and arrest a suspect accused of violating a restraining order out in northwest Fresno. Police said operators in Fresno PD's drone as first responder program spotted the suspect leaving the area on an electric scooter. The suspect did initially appear to be unaware of the drone, but as officers moved in to detain him, he tried to flee. The drone continued to follow. Officers tracked the suspect movements, ultimately took him into custody. That drone as first responder program at Fresno PD just debuted in April, and Fresno PD says the technology is providing officers with additional detail, including helping to locate missing persons, suspects, and vehicles. This is a perfect use of this technology. You get a call, you're getting officers out there, but that drone, quite literally as the crow flies, gets overhead and can help officers track down bad guys. Cops have a tough job as it is. And chasing down suspects, I am certain, is nobody's favorite thing. You know, there's one guy who's like, oh, yeah, I was in track in high school. I love running guys down. But for the most part, no, nobody with their Sam Brown belt and their plate carrier vest and all the gear that they've got to wrangle constantly is looking forward to running after some tweaker or wife beater down a residential street. This drone makes this so much easier. I mean, you can literally position officers to just walk out at the end of the block. I love that Fresno PD's got this. I think it's a fantastic use of technology. So congratulations, Fresno PD. Great, great deployment, great use. Just a smart move. Now, the other end of the technology spectrum here. There's legislation in play in a lot of states requiring age verification, and some of this is totally understandable. A big push to require websites like Pornhub to affirmatively identify the people logging onto the website. Right now, you just have to provide attestation. In other words, you just have to say, yeah, I'm over 18. And it's literally you click a button and you go through to the website. And all these websites that were morally dubious content had something like that. It was rare to find an adult website that didn't have a yes, I'm 18 click through button. But that's not enough. And we know that's not enough because I think that you and I are adult enough to recognize that a 16-year-old boy looking for hot amateur action is going to lie about his age to get to the website. So now the websites are increasingly being required to actually verify identity, even in some cases going so far as to require the scanning of government-issued identification, a driver's license, a passport, something like that. Now, I'm torn between we should have the ability to, as adults, we should have the ability to consume what we want, when we want, without involving the government. As a parent, I am absolutely in favor of websites that host adult content, verifying clearly who's using that website. Enter the Digital Age Assurance Act, another bright idea coming out of Sacramento. While Utah is pushing against VPN sites, and two dozen states are demanding Pornhub ask for your ID before they let you through the door, California wants you to prove your identity when you set up your account on your operating system. Windows, Mac, Android, Chrome, Linux, all of it. Ask users for their age during device setup. Now, for the moment, they're looking for that attestation. In other words, you just click a thing that says, oh yeah, I'm under 15, or I'm 16 and 17, or I'm 18 and up. But there is a wariness that the law could evolve to eventually involve having to provide a government ID, a credit card, or biometric verification just to get onto your home computer. We'll get into this in a minute. Right now, Rose Ortega has the latest in the KMJ Traffic Center.
10: Thank you, Philip. In Fresno, watch for disabled vehicles southbound 41 to the southbound 99 connector. In Madera, an accident Highway 99 south at Avenue 9 and Road 31 and a half. It's got traffic backed up to Gateway. Expect some delays up to 10 minutes. Visalia, the ramp is now open at northbound 99 near Betty, but traffic is still heavy there. Going northbound on 99 for a few miles, expect delays. With your KMJ traffic, I'm...
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6: If you are struggling with substance abuse, alcohol, pills, whatever it may be, first of all, it's nothing to be ashamed of. We know addiction is a brain disease, and we also know getting into recovery can be tough. Also, in case this helps, I want to tell you about a new study at a Harvard School of Public Health, which found that spiritual belief, the idea of a steady religious practice, had a protective effect from addiction. Experts we talked to told us there were probably a few reasons why this might be the case. Number one, excessive drug and alcohol use would not be the norm in a religious community, and people want to fit in. Two, a belief in a higher power provides people with hope and solace, great foils for addiction. And three, and I think there's some merit to this, regular attendance in a faith community also provides connection. Just like in AA, camaraderie and social support is often what you need. I'm Dr. Sanjay Gupta, helping you live a better life.
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6: 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The Digital Assurance Act is on the way here in California. It's going to require operating systems, not websites, operating systems. That's Windows, that's Mac OS, Android, Chrome OS, and Linux distributions to ask users for their age during device setup and to share an age range with all the apps on the computer. Now, depending upon how future laws evolve, that could eventually involve providing government ID or some kind of biometric verification. Deputy Legal Director at the Electronic Frontier Foundation, Aaron Mackey, is warning that this is not going to stop in California. Tech companies don't generally build unique operating systems for different states, so this system's going to roll out for anybody who uses a given operating system, meaning this will affect OSs worldwide. Now, California is not going to be alone for long. Similar bills are moving forward in several states. And the proposed federal Parents Decide Act also expands age verification at the operating system level nationwide, should that pass. Privacy advocates and open source developers, as well as some lawmakers, are now mulling the question, should your computer know your age before you're allowed to use it? So right now, California is the only state that has a law requiring operating systems to collect users' ages. And that goes into effect January 1st, 2027. It asks the law requires that the OS ask a user's age when you set it up. So, for instance, on Windows, as you set up individual user accounts, you've got under 13, 13 to 16, 16 to 18, or over 18. Application developers are then deemed to have actual knowledge of the age range of the user, which imparts to them a legal duty to comply with any law requiring different treatment of minors and does not allow them from that point forward to plead ignorance of a device user's age. So an application might need to restrict access or features for users under 18 years of age. That, by the way, kind of started back in 1998 with the Children's Online Privacy Protection Act, which requires online services to handle the personal information of users under 13 differently. This affects dating sites, gaming sites, social media applications. It isn't specific to any website, but a proposed law circulating in Sacramento would extend the age signal to the internet. So right now it's attestation. In other words, you simply declare your age, and that's sufficient proof under the law as it's currently written. Nicole Rocha, a data privacy attorney who represents Children Now, a California-based organization backing the law, says this was designed to protect privacy. There's no requirement for uploading government ID, and that was intentional on the part of

0: the offer, Assemblymember Buffy Wicks. Rocha says, I think the bill strikes an appropriate balance. You see other states requiring the uploading of government ID. That's incredibly invasive. She says, research shows parents usually set devices up for minors and will enter a child's age accurately at that time. Aaron Mackey from Electronic Frontier Foundation says, while the law on paper doesn't require strict age verification, in practice, compliance is going to look a whole lot more like that. And he says there's fines and legal consequences if minors bypass age checks, and companies are going to want to prevent themselves from incurring liability because some kid lied when they set up their laptop. That means more invasive forms of age verification than even adult websites currently are required to implement. That could mean providing a credit card. It could mean submitting to a facial scan. It could mean inputting your government ID during operation system setup to verify an adult was involved in the process. So again, the Parents Decide Act is moving forward at the federal level. It was introduced in Congress in April, and it would require OS-level age checks nationwide should it pass. In this case, the Parents Decide Act says the operating system providers must require of any user of the operating system to provide the date of birth of the user to set up an account or use the OS. Adults would also have to provide their date of birth. The Federal Trade Commission would also need to issue regulations on how operating system providers can verify the date of birth of a parent or legal guardian should a minor be the one to set up the device, and this could potentially include government ID checks at setup. Details would be up to the FTC. I'm of two minds. Look, that getting on the internet is not a constitutional right. Yes, free speech absolutely is. But the internet is, while it feels necessary as hell, the fact of the matter is the internet is still very much a convenience. And it's a convenience available to the people that can afford to pay for it. And if I'm paying for internet access, I should have the ability to decide what my kids are and are not able to access on it. Not everybody using the internet understands how to configure a router to block certain kinds of sites. Not everybody using the internet understands how to configure a phone so their kid can't go to the adult web pages. Putting some of that back on internet companies and operating system designers is not nakedly evil. Right up to the point where you find out that the Department of Justice is now trying to find out who exactly on social media is criticizing them. We start getting super authoritarian super quick. Now, do I think that the internet's populated by a bunch of gutless cowards that like hiding behind screen names so they can say terrible things to people that they wouldn't dare look in the eye in the real world? Yeah, and that's irritating, and there is a part of me that wants to dump a loaded trash can over their head. On the other hand, there are people who are victims of domestic violence. There are people who are victims of human trafficking. There are children in abusive households. There are people engaged in utterly legal pursuits of curiosity that are none of the government's business and that should not be subjected to government verification of their online activity. This is the precipice of a slippery slope. The problem is we are looking at a question of trading our children's innocence, a kind of security, for the assurance that the government's going to do the right thing. And regardless of who's in the Oval Office or who's in the governor's mansion, I do not have faith in the government to err on the side of your privacy and mine, your civil rights and mine. It's an interesting law, and it might be a helpful law if it's something that's entered into voluntarily. I'm perfectly content to make sure that my computer's set up in a way that's safe for my kids. Not that I have any minor children anymore, but when I had minor kids, I always made an effort to make sure things were set up to protect them. That's my responsibility as a parent. I don't think that it's the role of the government, but I know that there's, unfortunately, irresponsible parents and parents who just don't have the technical acumen to make sure that they've got it nailed down so their kid's not going to the wrong place. Are you in favor of this? Do you think this is a step in the right direction, or is this surrendering just a little bit more of our privacy? In other words, a little bit more of our liberty in exchange for an assurance of a kind of security that was really ours to provide for our children in the first place. 490-5858 is the number. We're going to check in with Rose Ortega now in the KMJ newsroom.
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2: A woman dubbed the Los Gatos Party Bomb has been sentenced to the maximum penalty in a case that became one of the Bay Area's most high-profile pandemic-related criminal prosecutions. Here's KMJ's Liz Kern.
3: 52-year-old Shannon O'Connor is headed to prison for decades. Authorities describe her as the mastermind organizing a series of large secret house parties during the COVID-19 pandemic. Held at her Los Gatos home and other locations like Lake Tahoe and Santa Cruz, parties filled with binge drinking for her teenage son and his friends, leading to the sexual assault of teen girls. One victim's mother described O'Connor as a monster, calling her a pedophile who, quote, preyed upon my daughter, end quote. The victims say O'Connor showed no remorse. After being convicted on 16 felony counts and 31 misdemeanors, O'Connor was sentenced 35 years and 10 months behind bars and must register as a sex offender with the state. Liz Kern, KMJ News.
2: The latest numbers regarding inflation in April have been released. Fox Business Edward Lawrence reporting from the White House.
4: The president, at least from yesterday in the cabinet meeting, feeling the economy is in a good place right now and will bounce back once the operations end. But clearly this shows that Operation Epic Fury is now seeping into the economic data we're getting. The last time that the inflation rate, the PCE inflation rate, was this high was May of 2023. And this matches the number from the other inflation report that we look at, the CPI report. Now, President Trump says he's not worried about poll numbers and sees a once-in-a-generation opportunity to rid the world of an Iran that wants at all costs a nuclear weapon.
2: PCE inflation is shown to have grown by 3.8% year to year in April. On Wall Street, the Dow ended up 24 points. It's 432 at KMJ. Valley weather right now, cloudy and 64 at Radio City. ABC 30's Christine Gregory has our forecast.
5: It's a rainy Thursday as showers continue to trudge on through, eventually fading from north to south, which means Fresno and the South Valley may still see some showers lingering into the afternoon and evening. The foothills, the heavier rain will occur there. Chances for thunderstorms and some snow down to 7,000 feet. This system will move out by Friday as temperatures warm. We'll be back in the upper 70s to end the week and 80s near 90. That returns from Saturday to Sunday. For KMJ, ABC 30's meteorologist Christine Gregory.
2: And taking a look at our traffic in Fresno, an injury accident at southbound Friant just north of Bluff View. Madera, an accident on Highway 99 south at Avenue 9 and Road 31 and a half. Traffic is backed up to Gateway. Expect delays up to 10 minutes. Visalia, an accident Highway 99 north at Merritt Drive. Traffic is backed up to Betty Drive. Expect delays up to an hour. And a collision with unknown injuries on northbound 99 just south of Avenue 200 in Visalia. I'm Rose Ortega on KMJ at KMJNow.com or wherever you stream.
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7: A better life with Dr. Sanjay Gupta.
8: People have started using AI for all sorts of things, but I cannot think of an area where the stakes are higher than your health. First of all, I'll tell you this. I know doctors who have cracked some seemingly impossible cases with the help of AI, so it can be a powerful tool. But AI can also hallucinate, provide bad advice, and be just as confident when it does that. If you do decide to plug any personal medical information into one of these chatbots, you should know that while the companies that created them have robust privacy protections in place, they are not bound by HIPAA, like your healthcare provider is. Whatever the advice presented to you, take it with a degree of healthy skepticism. Always get a second opinion. And remember, if you ever experience concerning symptoms, skip the AI consult and head straight to the ER. I'm Dr. Sanjay Gupta, helping you live a better life.
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0: .440 on KMJ. Phones open, 490-5858, 800-776-5858. Bob joining us to talk about age verification at the OS level and online. Bob, you're on KMJ. Good afternoon.
16: Thank you. I think that not only the age verification, and could they go after maybe to find out that somebody's trying to, you know, get a peek at something that maybe they ought to wait a few years for. The other side of that whole spectrum is the material itself. I don't have an objection to the thought that people look at things, you know, porn or whatever it is, but let's make sure that whoever is looking is in the age group that is not learning new tricks too soon. For example, Facebook, if you go, I was looking through Marketplace the other day and clicked on it for, I don't remember what it was, but it wasn't something that was a concern. And then it pops up with a picture of Jeff Bezos sitting there, a video of him having, you know, a little entertaining thing with some lady and then talking about ED drugs and things. That could be anybody. And it wasn't just that it was a brief video. I mean, it was really explicit. And then the description, the verbal description of it was out of control as well. And, you know, some 10, 12-year-old, they probably really think that was cool and let's show my buddies kind of a thing. But bottom line is that I don't believe that that stuff needs to be shared any sooner than it, you know, somebody's age-wise available.
0: Yeah, Bob, I'm inclined to agree with you. And I think that some of this does boil down to a overly enthusiastic online advertising environment. Even as a grown man, I don't really want to see Jeff Bezos getting a lap dance. I'm not entirely thrilled with the mental image conjured up by your very succinct and tactful description of said lap dance. It just, Bob, phone calls like this are the reason I drink. You're making a valid point that you can accidentally stumble across something that's not family friendly when you're online, much less when you've got somebody who's deliberately going to look for it. And there is a real concern here. Look, when I was a kid, I mean, I can still remember, this is getting out in the weeds a little bit, but to my point, when I was a kid, and this is like middle school age, so I was 12 or 13 years old. My neighborhood backed up to the Southern Pacific rail line. So you could, if you went over my back fence, you could go down this, we called it a hill, but it was more like a cliff, and you'd be on the railroad tracks. And if you followed the tracks off to Foothill Boulevard, which was about a block away by way of the railroad tracks, naturally you had an overpass. The train went under the expressway. And a group of people had, over time, epoxied climbing rocks into the sheer face of the overpass wall. And it was rock climbers going out and practicing. And so they would have somebody who went up top and helped with whatever setup and rigging they needed at that end. And then you'd have these guys in their funky shoes and their spandex pants trying to get up and down this wall. Kind of a very normal thing to do and not the worst possible use of an otherwise unobserved expressway overpass. But up at the top there, in order for these guys to be able to get through to toss down ropes or collect their equipment, somebody had taken some bolt cutters to the chain link fence that was there to keep kids like me from riding my bike off of the cliff because that overpass was sheer, baby. It was a straight drop. Somebody had cut that fence. Well, over time, one of the older kids in the neighborhood had clearly started using this little hidden in the trees hole in the fence as kind of a clubhouse. And me and one of my idiot buddies were very much doing the same thing. You know, I was at that dumb age where you sneak off with your candy bars or maybe a couple of cigarettes you swiped out of dad's back and you go someplace where you can't be observed. Well, somebody had stashed a couple of dirty magazines. Now, this is the 1990s, the very early 1990s. They were dirtier than Playboy. They were nothing relative to some of the stuff that I know floats around on the internet today. It was a publication. Therefore, there was a chain to follow if something was out of line. And me and my friends found the magazines and examined them carefully and came to the conclusion that all of that was mystifying and terrifying, and my God, did anybody know that these things were going to look like that? And then we went on with our lives, and we went to our seventh grade, I forget what they call it, the maturing young bodies education, and sat and stared through the line art drawings of all the stuff that we had seen in the magazine. All that to say, would my mom have been thrilled if she had known that I had found that? No. Mom would not have been happy with that at all. Dad would not have been happy with that. It wasn't an appropriate thing for a kid that age to look at. I was not traumatized by it. Shocked, unquestionably. But I wasn't traumatized by it. But that was very vanilla, pedestrian, frankly, kind of boring stuff. I think the most exotic thing was a layout that had been done in a Crocodile Dundee theme. In other words, in the pantheon of adult entertainment, pretty tame, pretty innocent, very vanilla. Me and my buddy weren't hurt. We weren't warped. It didn't alter the way that we viewed women. It certainly made us curious, but beyond that, worse things have been found by younger people in stranger places. Would I be thrilled if my kids had been the ones who found that? No, of course not. No parent would be. Now, today, we have a very different environment. We aren't getting very vanilla, boring, Playboy-esque stuff. When you go online, there is all kinds of stuff that isn't on the radar of any sexually healthy, normal person. There's stuff that isn't on the radar of conventional perverts. There's stuff out there that is genuinely damaging and harmful. There's stuff out there that is degrading to women simply in the way that it is put together as a tableau. It is not the same as a couple of idiot middle schoolers finding a Playboy magazine hidden in a bush down at the end of the block. And it doesn't require the accidental discovery. Theoretically, a kid can take Bob's phone or mine and type in what they think they want to see, and it's going to be served to them pretty quickly. And I don't think that that's healthy for kids. I really believe that stripping away innocence is a bad thing. The flip side, and this is what I'm struggling with, there is now an effort to try and unmask people who have criticized the government online, specifically people who have criticized ICE. And a lot of this is coming off of what happened in Minnesota last year and this year. I have an absolute right to criticize my government. I don't have the right to threaten the life of anybody working in government. I don't have the right to deliberately and knowingly defame the men and women that choose that line of work. But I have, you have the right to criticize the government. And Jeanine Pirro wanting to unmask critics on social media, that's dangerous. Now, I don't know why Jeanine Pirro decided to start sending subpoenas to social media companies as though it was a criminal investigation. And if it turns out that Pirro is vindicated because all of the subpoenas revolve around people who were doxing officers and agents or threatening officers and agents, I will very happily eat my words. But we have a right to criticize the government. We have a right to speak freely. We have a right to communicate with each other without being subject to oversight from the government or the companies that host those services. I think that keeping kids away from damaging, degrading, warped content is necessary. And I think that it's the responsibility of everybody who brings a life into this world to make sure that their kid is not exposed to inappropriate stuff. And the truth is, the reality is, that there is no such thing as perfect. Because your kid, hopefully, will never get online and go to some strange website in some dark corner of the internet to find images of something that no rational partner would ever want to participate in, that no self-respecting human being would ever allow to be done to them. And sadly, that stuff exists online. But I'm not sure that keeping a 15-year-old boy from seeing a boob justifies stripping away every American's privacy on their home computer. I don't know what the happy medium is. I think that requiring websites that are purveyors of this content and web hosting companies who facilitate that business, I think that the responsibility needs to sit there. Because if you want to go to Pornhub and look for whatever it is you want to look for, hot tub full of redheads or whatever it is that you're into, as an adult, that's between you and whoever you're married to. As a 14, 15-year-old, that's something that your parents have a right to say you're not old enough for that yet. But when the government starts trying to dig up information about people, even people that I detest their speech, I mean, how many times have you heard me call Twitter a toilet? They have the right to say stupid things. They have the right to say angry things. They have the right to say critical things. And if we are reduced to reporting on ourselves, that right gets a little weaker. When we get back, U.S. troops are reportedly being targeted by foreign hackers using their location data. Even the men and women in uniform in the battlefield are being tracked online. I'll explain on the way. Right now, Rose Ortega has another look at traffic on KMJ.
2: Thank you, Philip. And Fresno, an injury traffic collision southbound Friant just north of Bluff View. Slowdowns northbound 41 at Children's Boulevard. In Visalia, an accident Highway 99 north at Merritt Drive. Traffic backed up to Betty Drive. Expect delays up to an hour. Also in Visalia, animal hazard, a large black dog in the center divide, southbound 99 and Avenue 72 off-ramp. Your KMJ traffic, I'm Rose.
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8: Colleague of mine was telling me the other day about how their Instagram feed is filled with videos, most of them kind of funny, about how grandparents and friends tend to bulldoze new parents out of the way to get to see their baby. As a dad of three daughters, I know how life really does become all about them the moment those kids are born. But I also know parents are still people, too, who need their own attention beyond being mom or dad. And moms, in particular in those early years, can feel especially invisible in the eyes of other people. So what can you do to stop contributing to what is known as maternal invisibility? Women we spoke to said these two things were the most helpful. When people stopped to ask how they could best support them, number one, or when they took the initiative to handle certain tasks that obviously needed to be done. I'm Dr. Sanjay Gupta, helping you live a better life.
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2: Now, while I think there's a legitimate conversation to be had about identity verification in the context of preventing children from accessing inappropriate material online or being contacted by inappropriate persons online, the data privacy thing isn't just for the kids at home. American forces on deployment are being targeted using commercially available location data. New reports fielded by military officials provide an illustration of how the global surveillance economy is now shaping the battlefield. In a letter shared with Reuters by Senator Ron Wyden out of Oregon, U.S. Central Command says it has received multiple threat reports concerning adversary exploitation of commercial location data to target or surveil American personnel in theater. The message was sent on April 14th. There's no further specifics, but CENTCOM has an area of responsibility that includes the Persian Gulf, you know, where we're fighting with Iran over the Strait of Hormuz. The disclosure is the first official confirmation that American forces have been targeted in an active war zone. That commercial data is being used to identify where American troops congregate and their pattern of life, information that can be exploited by adversaries to target attacks, can also be used for counterintelligence purposes. And Senator Wyden said in his statement, it's time to start treating ad tech as a national security threat. Now, we've heard versions of this in the past. The first iteration that really popped on my radar was back in the day of the Fitbit fitness trackers, those not quite smartwatches that counted your steps. And if you had one of the cool ones, it would give you like GPS tracking so you'd know exactly what your pace was when you went for your morning run. Well, that data is getting uploaded to a cloud. And back then it was, we're having trouble with our Joes sharing their location data with their girlfriends and inadvertently providing innocent young ladies, wives at home, with a comprehensive map of training and troop movement. Now we've got enemy combatants buying commercially available data, stuff that if you've got the scratch, you can buy too, in order to target our boys and girls in uniform. You want to talk about a direction the law needs to look? It might be time to consider a proper opt-out of geo-tracking for advertising purposes. On the way, hour four of the program, we got a lot to get to, including an anniversary that I suspect at least a few of you will nod and wink at. Stick around. It's on the way on KMJ.
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8: People have started using AI for all sorts of things, but I cannot think of an area where the stakes are higher than your health. First of all, I'll tell you this. I know doctors who have cracked some seemingly impossible cases with the help of AI, so it can be a powerful tool. But AI can also hallucinate, provide bad advice, and be just as confident when it does that. If you do decide to plug any personal medical information into one of these chatbots, you should know that while the companies that created them have robust privacy protections in place, they are not bound by HIPAA, like your healthcare provider is. Whatever the advice presented to you, take it with a degree of healthy skepticism. Always get a second opinion. And remember, if you ever experience concerning symptoms, skip the AI consult and head straight to the ER. I'm Dr. Sanjay Gupta, helping you live a better life.
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10: Cloudy and 64 at Radio City. It's 5 o'clock. I'm Rosa Ortega, live in the KMJ newsroom. 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There's a tentative plan between the U.S. and Iran, a memorandum of understanding that would lead to a 60-day ceasefire extension while negotiations on Iran's nuclear program take place. Fox's Peter Ducey is at the White House.
11: The three must-haves for President Trump to back any deal. Strait of Hormuz open. There can be no highly enriched uranium in Iran, and there can be no nuclear weapons program in Iran. 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